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0: masking or vaccines or some of that. But related to that, there's this phenomenon of his pathological obsession with his media coverage. This diary in some places just becomes a list of the TV appearances that he's done. And, there's some very unflattering bits in there about his relationships with journalists and friendships that he was trying to cultivate with them. And so I think that what seems to have happened is that his desire to cultivate more media attention and ingratiate himself with those journalists encouraged him to hide in the bits of his public persona that were antagonistic to Trump, and may have shaped some of his public pronouncements around the pandemic, because it became the self-reinforcing cycle where the media were turning to him because he seemed to be antagonistic or oppositional to Trump, and then he wanted more of that attention, so he amped up that part of his public persona.
1: So he was inventing, he was reinventing himself as the pandemic went on. The diary is a man who all of a sudden has a new role in life, which is to be a TV star.
0: Well, I think that the fame had been important to him all along. Remember, the reason that the journalists knew to call him so quickly in the pandemic is that he had already, for decades, established himself as the face of public health, quote unquote. And this went back to his role earlier in his career in the public health response to the AIDS crisis in the 80s. And then he would, he eventually became many journalists go to if they needed a government scientist or doctor who would comment on whatever public health emergency was happening in the day. And he seems to have enjoyed that kind of attention. And you can't necessarily fault him for that, because a lot of people would. But what's noticeable from the diary is the outsized role that this media attention seems to play in his life and in his inner life, and kind of the desire that he has to be going on TV, and the discoveries that he makes about what he can do and say that will encourage more of that kind of attention. Because surely he knew that he wasn't going to be invited on the Sunday morning political talk shows or CNN or the network formerly known as MSNBC if he were saying things that were positive about Trump or that were supportive of the administration policy.
1: Didn't he receive a pardon from Biden when Biden left? And what was that about the diary? What was the pardon for? He looked like a fairly ordinary senior citizen.
0: Well, there have been a lot of questions about that, because the strange thing is that the pardon was very extensive. It goes all the way back to 2015, so 5, 6 years before the pandemic happened, and encompasses the entirety of the pandemic period. And I think that there is some question about exactly why he might have felt that he needed or wanted such comprehensive immunity. I think that there are issues potentially about the honesty or otherwise of some of the prior testimony that he has given to Congress, and that all now would be covered under the time period of the pardon that he received. There are potentially questions about, was he in some way

0: has lots of remarks similar to what you're evidencing here, lots of remarks. But 1,100 entries, that's the only thing he had time to do in a day. So he was in a car to the studio back home to make a diary entry. That was it. You could say that that's eccentric and odd and harmless, but Senator Paul, what was he after from a senior citizen who kept a diary?
1: Well, I think that there are a bunch of moving parts there. I mean, the fact that he was keeping a diary like this by itself is not unusual. My sense is that a lot of public officials will do that, partly because they may intend to write a memoir after they leave office. And these kinds of contemporaneous notes can be very helpful to that process. And so from that perspective, to be fair to Fauci, which is not necessarily something that I would find myself saying very often, you can argue that keeping this kind of diary can be a form of public service if the idea is that you're going to produce a memoir that will offer more information to the public about how important decisions were made or about how the government was working at historically important periods. It's a little odd that he seems to have spent so much time in that context writing about his own media coverage. That probably was not a good use of his time and wouldn't necessarily be very interesting to readers of a memoir. But, you know, the fact that he was keeping this diary by itself is useful, partly because, I mean, it also helps you get a grip on whether he was honest with Congress and the public earlier in this process, which is the real thing that the Senate committee cared about.
0: Joseph Sternberg, member of the editorial board of the Wall Street Journal. It's election day somewhere in America. We have frequent elections. And the phenomenon is Democratic Socialists of America when we come back. I'm John Batchelor.
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0: I'm John Batchelor, and Joseph Sternberg, my good colleague, he's a member of the editorial board of the Wall Street Journal, writes a column, is one of my few contacts with the phenomenon of the DSA, Democratic Socialists of America. We're doing very well, thank you very much. They have a mayoral candidate competing with Karen Bass in Los Angeles, and they have a Democratic primary in Michigan that shows the Democratic candidate, with the DSA candidate, well ahead of the Democratic Party candidate. Joseph, I believe Mamdani also identifies himself, Mayor Mamdani, as a DSA. What is the appeal, Joseph? Because this looks like recognizable and textbook socialism. What is the magic here? We have a few minutes.
1: Well, I think the appeal is the same as any revolutionary movement for young people. I think that it is true that you have a lot of people who rightly or wrongly feel disappointed by the state of the economy and their personal fortunes, and they're looking for a political solution to that. And, you know, the striking thing about the DSA is its absolute certainty that these people know the answer to every problem, and that every problem has a government solution that you can do if you just have enough willpower. So from that perspective, there's nothing new under the sun. And fundamentally, I don't think there's anything new about this movement. I mean, it is interesting that they are explicitly calling themselves a socialist outfit. I think that that shows that as the Cold War recedes into history, and most young people today have no living memory of what life was like under the Cold War, socialism feels new to them because they don't have that experience of living through a period when you could see, if you looked at Eastern Europe, how it was failing.
0: So what we have here then is discovery, and it's exciting to be associated with. But it's all of a sudden too. I mean, when Mayor Mamdani was elected, it was understood as odd, unusual. But now with Bernie Sanders and Ocasio-Cortez, it's becoming a campaign strategy, and people are still flocking to it. We have a couple of minutes, Joe. Is this a growing phenomenon or a midterm phenomenon? Is this alienation from the process because of Trump obsessions?
1: It's difficult to say. I mean, it's definitely growing within the Democratic Party, and it may very well outlast Trump, because I think that some of the origins of this are before Trump. I'm increasingly thinking that an element of this is that people had, especially younger voters, had such high hopes of Barack Obama when he became president in January of 2009, and feel a bit disappointed by that, because it turned out that he was constrained in various ways by the normal political process, and many of his policies were not necessarily very successful anyway. And so I think that people are politically still processing and channeling the kind of disappointment that they had in that era, and starting to think that maybe they need to pursue something that's even more radical. And so I think that there is an element of that. But definitely having Trump available as a foil is very helpful, partly because it adds a sense of urgency to the cause that their voters

0: feel. And it also, you know, just gives them a helpful foil. So I think that there's an element of that. But yeah, you know, kind of this is about disappointment and that constant yearning for something that's new, and it feels very exciting and kind of transgressive to vote for some of these candidates. And the test for the staying power is not just going to be whether some of these people can win primaries or whether they can win general elections in very blue places like Mayors Rua Mondani in New York. Can one of these candidates win a primary and then win a Senate seat or a governorship in a purple state? That's going to be the big question.
1: Joseph Sternberg, Wall Street Journal. I'm John Batchelor.
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0: I'm John Batchelor. U.S. has used virtually all, quotes, of its long-range precision missiles during the Iran war. This is Reuters reporting exclusively, and I welcome my colleague and friend, Jonathan Schanzer of the Foundation for the Defense of Democracies and Executive Director, to comment on what appears to be the U.S. out of ammo, a particular style. The U.S. Army has used up much of its stockpile of highly accurate long-range missiles during its five-month war with Iran, writes Reuters, according to three people familiar with data, raising concerns about the military's readiness for future conflicts. Jonathan, a very good day to you. Someone wanted us to see this. Okay, we see it now. How does it connect to the Strait of Hormuz, given that we've been at war now since February 28th and nothing is moving? Is this missile particularly sensitive to the drama, or is it what we're looking at is the locker is empty in general? Good morning to you.
1: Yeah, hello, John. Good day. I think we need to look at a couple of different munitions, actually. I think the most alarming munition that we appear to be running low on are the defensive munitions, those that are needed in order to shoot down the missiles and drones and rockets fired by the regime. These are the ones that I think put us in a bit of a tight spot. The standoff munitions that we're using, or that perhaps we've run out of, in attacking Iran, we don't need them right now because the Iranians lack air defense. So we can bomb from closer in. But the bottom line is, John, that we have a deficient defense industrial base. We're not producing weapons as fast as we are using them. These are weapons that require exquisite microchips as well as rare earth materials and other goods that are going to be needed and that are in short supply. We have seen now the president, at least, or the Pentagon, they appear to at least acknowledge the problem. There have been announcements of billions of dollars in procurement. But the question really is, how long does it take to rebuild some of these arsenals? Are we talking about a few months, or are we talking about a few years? This would be significant, this difference, because we're trying to end this war with Iran, and Iran appears to be content to drag this out, knowing that we are perhaps in the midst of a munitions pipeline crisis.
0: We go to the negotiations, such as it is. Diplomatic disagreements, headline. This is an update from Gemini. Iran rejected U.S. President Donald Trump's claims that bilateral negotiations were scheduled to begin. Iranian Foreign Ministry clarified that Tehran is not hosting or sending U.S. delegations. Instead, Iran is negotiating strictly with Oman regarding a temporary commercial shipping route through the Strait of Hormuz. As I understand, there are two channels that are in question, the Oman channel and the Iran channel through the Strait of Hormuz. Those two principles are said at this point to control the Strait of Hormuz. I believe that's the most narrow point. Now, the Ministry of Foreign Affairs is said to be in dispute with the IRGC, the Islamic Republic Guards Corps, headed by a man named Vahidi. That name is important. Vahidi is an original revolutionary from 79 and before. Vahidi is associated with the bombing in Buenos Aires that killed many, many, many Jewish citizens in Argentina at the time and led to years of investigation, leading to the murder of the prosecutor Nisman in 21st century. Vahidi's associated with both those episodes and more. He is a longtime cutthroat. The idea of Vahidi negotiating in good faith is impossible to entertain at this point. And the summary says Vahidi is the man. Jonathan, is that a help to know that at the other end is a soldier who means to continue to kill people?
1: Well, I think it's clarifying, because what we have right now is, at least nominally, a power struggle at the top within the regime. The rump regime now contains figureheads from the IRGC, as you mentioned, Ahmed Vahidi, but also Masoud Pezeshkian, the president of the republic that has lost a lot of power and influence. You have Abbas Araghchi, the foreign minister, who maybe has some influence. He certainly has a soapbox. But in terms of negotiations, it doesn't look like he's got a lot of room to maneuver. So it does look like the so-called hardline factions within the regime, those that are less pragmatic, those that are looking to continue this battle with the United States, they appear to be firmly in the driver's seat. It does give us an indication, John, that all this discussion about negotiations, Donald Trump continues to dangle this notion that the regime may be willing to work with us to keep the strait open and to keep a lid on the conflict. I don't think that that holds much water right now. From all indications, it really does look like the warmongers, such as they are within Iran. I don't give much stock, by the way, to this idea that there are moderates versus radicals. I think there are pragmatists who are willing to talk, but no one in this regime appears ready to make a deal with Donald Trump. Donald Trump's at some point going to have to explain why we keep coming back to this failed paradigm, knowing that they're going to reject any alternative to the current path that we're on.
0: Maritime conflict, goes the general report right now. A cargo ship hit by an unknown projectile 20 nautical miles northeast of Oman. Concurrently, a senior advisor to Iran's supreme leader warned that Iran will strike U.S. warships sent to force open an alternative corridor. That would be an escalation, yes, of course. But however, at this point, the expectation is so low on the Strait of Hormuz negotiation. What are we watching for, Jonathan? What would say that there was a break in the action?
1: I don't think there's much, right? I mean, what we have right now, John, is a state of perpetual alert because the regime continues to fire on ships occasionally. And that's really all that is necessary in order to keep the insurance and reinsurance companies from allowing these vessels to transit the Strait of Hormuz. All it takes is a few insurance companies to get a bit weak in the knee, and they begin to understand that, you know, the strait is closed. It's closed for business. And as long as that is occurring, we're going to continue to experience these ups and downs, these shocks in oil prices that Americans are not particularly pleased about during the summer months. And this is, of course, heading into the midterms. The Iranian regime understands all of this. They understand that between the rising cost of energy plus the midterm elections, which are compounded by the munitions crisis, John, that we talked about, the president is feeling a crunch. The Iranians understand this. My guess is that they have been coached along by the Chinese, by the Russians, who are undeniably enjoying the fact that the president is squirming, heading into these midterms and feeling that crunch about energy and munitions both. My sense, John, is that the Axis powers, as we call them, are working together to ensure that this crisis continues for the United States. Donald Trump needs to change his strategy because we have been stuck in this place essentially since late March. That is not a good place to be. We need to gain the upper hand in this conflict. The dynamic needs to shift. I don't know who is in the ear of Donald Trump, but he needs different people giving him alternatives.
0: The Houthi front. Is this a beef between Riyadh and Sana'a, or are the Houthis in the conflict with the U.S.?
1: Well, they were in the conflict with the U.S., and then between the U.S. and the Israelis taking out a number of top Houthi targets, they appeared to want to recede from the front lines. Right now, we're seeing something that's a bit different. This is direct threats against the Saudis, against their ships, and against their trade. Now, what is interesting here is that back in 2023, the Chinese government brokered an agreement between Iran and Saudi Arabia, whereby both countries would respect each other's sovereignty. They would halt any aggression against one another directly or by proxy. And so that was to include the Houthis as well. And now what we're watching is after several years now, nearly 3 years of having this agreement hold, it appears to be unraveling. And that means that the Saudis may yet get drawn into this conflict. I don't mind it so much, John, in the sense that I think the Saudis do need to get back into the fight. They have not been engaging directly with the Iranians or their proxies since this war broke out. They should be on the side of the United States, and they've got an enormous amount of weapons that they've bought from the U.S. The question really is whether their army is prepared to fight. This is not exactly considered to be the most professional army in the Middle East. Doesn't hold a candle to the Israelis, let alone the Jordanians. But it is, I think, probably positive at this point that their agreement with China has unraveled and their agreement with Iran also has unraveled, and it's time for them to drop the gloves.
0: Hezbollah, the headline from Jerusalem, Israel-Lebanon talks kick off in Rome. Hezbollah says they bring, quote, nothing but shame. The report on Hezbollah is that the IDF is uncovering more and more tunnel system north or around Beaufort Castle, but well north of the Litani River, is destroying what it can. I'm told also that Hezbollah is busy recruiting and rearming. Is that what we're looking at? They're buying time with this ceasefire before they attack again?
1: Look, the Hezbollah terrorist organization is significantly weaker, John. I mean, they have lost something like 75% of their previous firepower and manpower. So, in other words, they're much weaker than they were at the beginning of this war that erupted on October 7th, October 8th. That's when Hezbollah began firing at Israel immediately after the assault by Hamas. But I think they've paid a significant price. The fact that they've been reduced in this way, first it was a war of attrition, then it was the beeper operations, then it was the assassination of Hassan Nasrallah, the longtime leader of Hezbollah, and then the ceasefire that followed has enabled the Israelis to continue to strike with the permission of the Lebanese government. I see them as weaker. Of course, the group is trying to reconstitute. Of course, it's trying to acquire more weaponry. And of course, they're looking for ways to launch assaults on the Israelis. But the Israelis do seem to have the upper hand right now. The destruction of those tunnel systems, despite the anger of the international organizations, the UN, UNIFIL, et cetera, you have people complaining about this, but the Israelis have every right to destroy this infrastructure. And the more they do, the more one gets a sense that Hezbollah may not be able to claw back from this, because there is a political process underway between the U.S. government, the Lebanese government, and the Israeli government, and they're trying to negotiate an end to the existence of Hezbollah in Lebanon. Hezbollah knows this, and they are scrambling to figure out how to remain relevant as the pressure builds.
0: Jonathan Schanzer, Executive Director of the Foundation for the Defense of Democracy, is Politics in Gaza next. I'm John Batchelor.

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0: I'm John Betcher with my colleague Jonathan Schenzer of the Foundation for the Defense of Democracies. As I understand it, the Gaza Board of Peace is busy. The Israeli political process is underway. From the outside, Jonathan, it looks like whatever is going to happen in Gaza is heavily going to influence the Israeli election. That's my guess as an outsider. Right now, also, the Board of Peace is speaking of disarmament again, although that seems especially impractical at this point, given Hamas's ability to reacquire weapons to recruit teenagers and to grow itself again. So how does whatever happens in Gaza affect the Israeli election in October?
1: Well, I think first, John, it's important to understand that the Board of Peace has come out with a plan for Hamas's disarmament. According to them, Hamas has agreed to it. Now, what Hamas has now since said is that they are expecting the Israelis to withdraw, and then they will disarm. This is not going to sit well with the Israelis. It's certainly not going to sit well with Benjamin Netanyahu, the prime minister of Israel, who is fighting to try to keep his position. He doesn't want to lose these elections. Anything that might make him look weak or to make it look like he has conceded anything to Hamas, this will not play well. So right now you have the Israelis continuing to strike Hamas intermittently, trying to show the Board of Peace, trying to show the international community that it is not, the IDF is not going to withdraw anytime soon. The idea is to keep the pressure on Hamas. And so there will be, I think, a disagreement between Donald Trump's Board of Peace, led by Nikolai Mladenov, and the Israeli government, which is intent upon keeping that pressure going. This discrepancy should be interesting, John, because I don't think that Benjamin Netanyahu wants a fight with Donald Trump. And I don't think he needs any more pressure on him from the international community. So he's going to be trying to walk this tightrope here for a bit. But yes, you are 100% right. The political season in Israel is going to absolutely have an impact on the way in which the IDF operates, because the politics of this war inextricably tied from the politics of Israel as we head into this contested election.
0: What does disarmament mean? Does it mean sidearms? Does it mean rocket factories? Does it mean the ability to acquire new weapons overseas? What does it entail? Because it's not check your guns at the edge of town and you can pick them up on the way out. It's something much more comprehensive.
1: Well, I think it is. I mean, I don't think there's any way to get rid of the small arms in Gaza. I think Gaza is awash in small arms. But I do think that, Hamas has been building up over many years a capability to wage war against Israel. Rockets, by the way, have dwindled significantly. We're hearing that Hamas is trying to repurpose unexploded ordnance that Israel dropped in Gaza, and they're trying to repurpose some of that ordnance into weapons that they could use against Israel. We are hearing, by the way, that they're also training youngsters. Most of these fighters are now under the age of 18. But there is a military apparatus that must be dealt with. The thing that I need to point out, though, John, is that Hamas is significantly isolated and pinned down. They are right now hunkered down in an area roughly 30% of the Gaza Strip. This is a tiny area where they don't have as much freedom of action. It is densely packed, and I just don't know how they will be able to mount any kind of significant fight against the Israelis in the current state that they're in. So I don't think that disarmament is as complex as one might expect. This is really a question of whether Hamas wants to continue to fight from this rump state that it is based in right now, with all of the challenges associated with having to withdraw to this tiny flat enclave that does lack a lot of the same tunnels and military infrastructure that Hamas enjoyed across the wider part of the Gaza Strip, which is now known as Israel's yellow zone. This is territory that Israel controls, the IDF controls. Hamas is on its back foot.
0: There was an airstrike yesterday in Gaza. The usual sources are making much of who was and what and why. But we're looking at the continued provocations by Hamas, probes by Hamas, What called for the airstrike, to your understanding?
1: Well, okay, any action that the Israelis see that would indicate that Hamas is trying to organize itself for an assault on Israel, whether by rocket or by attempts to cross over into the yellow zone, will be met with, I think, fierce resistance by the Israelis. But I think more than anything, this was a message to your original point, John, that when the Board of Peace or anybody else calls for an Israeli withdrawal from the Gaza Strip, the Israelis are going to make a point of saying, we're not going anywhere. And I believe that this was a timed strike. I'm sure that it was more than justified. The Israelis always make sure that every attack that they carry out has an intended target that is military in nature, and that there was, I'm sure, significance here. But the biggest significance right now is the message that's being sent to the entire Board of Peace. And that message is, don't make Israel withdraw before Hamas has been disarmed. That is the order in which Israel wants to see everything move. Whether the Board of Peace is prepared for that remains to be seen.
0: Jonathan Shanzer, he is the executive director of the Foundation for the Defense of Democracies. I'm John Batchelor.
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0: From ABC News, I'm Wayne Cabot. Primary night proving to be a real test for progressive insurgents who campaigned against the Iran war and American military funding for Israel. In a blistering attack after her loss, Missouri progressive Cori Bush slammed her AIPAC-funded incumbent, Wesley Bell.
1: These bills that come about where we're sending $3.3 billion for war to Israel, we can't just let that go and nobody say anything about it. When they send more money, when they can't fund UNRWA, but they can fund war, when they can't fund our schools, but they can fund war, when they can't fund healthcare, but they can fund war, we got to call it out and we got to do something about it.
0: Israel also factoring into the Michigan Senate race, where progressive Democrat Dr. Abdul El-Sayed is taking on AIPAC-funded establishment candidate Haley Stevens. Before the polls closed in Michigan, election officials warned it would be a long night with hundreds of thousands of absentee votes to be counted. The Ohio congressman facing an ethics investigation over domestic abuse allegations, Max Miller, says he's innocent and will not quit his campaign even after getting a phone call from President Trump.
2: I reminded him of the same resilience that he had when people told him that he was going to struggle in 2016, and he became the 45th president of the United States.
0: He was on CNN. L.A. sheriffs say an armed suspect was arrested at the Trump National Golf Course while taking pictures Sunday, 2 days before President Trump came for a fundraiser. Her parents' home in Spokane is a pile of ashes, and Chelsea Riley is sickened to hear the wildfire was set.
3: It changes things. It kind of, you know, you could make sense of it when it was an act of God somehow, but now that it's arson, someone did this to our family, and it's hard to wrap our brains around.
0: The parasitic stomach bug that has killed two people in Michigan is now in 47 states, infecting more than 10,000 people, with 12,000 cases still suspected. You're listening to ABC News.
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0: Police in Illinois have taken a teenager into custody as part of a homicide investigation.
6: A 15-year-old has been arrested after a deadly shooting Tuesday night in East St. Louis, Illinois. State police say someone reported a body lying in the road. They say troopers quickly identified a teenager who they found at a home. Investigators say video circulating online appears to show the teen wearing a clown costume. They say the investigation continues.
0: ABC's Chuck Sievertson. Three people were killed in Saturday shooting outside an In-N-Out in Idaho, and ABC's Trevor Ault spoke with the man who took action that night.
7: 35-year-old Jordan Salinas tells me he and his girlfriend Emily had just pulled into the parking lot when the shooting began. As hundreds ran for their lives, Jordan drew his semi-automatic pistol and went toward the danger, seen on video repeatedly firing at the shooter. Authorities say an off-duty state trooper also took aim at the suspect, and the pair's heroic actions bought valuable time for people to flee.
8: The investigators say that you probably saved a lot of lives.
9: My goal was to try to help as many people get home.
0: Police say the shooter, 24-year-old Chad Williams, turned the gun on himself. SpaceX posted a loss of $541 million in the second quarter, but that's less than the analysts expected. Maybe Elon Musk should play the Powerball, the jackpot growing to $786 million. I'm Wayne Cabot, ABC News.
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0: I'm John Batchelor. I welcome Gregory Copley, my colleague and friend, author of Noble State, the new book about constitutional monarchy, also the publisher and editor for a long time for Defense and Foreign Affairs, now writing at strategicpolicy.com. The matter at hand is the Strait of Hormuz. In these last hours, we're told the Strait of Hormuz is shut. There may be a large freighter struck by a missile from the Iranian side somewhere near the Oman Channel. There's the Oman Channel, the Iranian Channel. There are elements said to be in the Iranian government that are ready to deal. That is, they want income from passage of Strait of Hormuz, no longer international waters, but they'll share it with Oman, they say. That is rejected out of hand by the IRGC, commanded by General Vahidi, who is a longtime revolutionary. He was president in 79. He was president in the Buenos Aires bombing. He was president in Nisman's murder in the early part of this century. He's a hardcore revolutionary. He will not suffer any compromise to his control of the Strait of Hormuz, which is unacceptable to the United States. Therefore, the word used routinely about the negotiation is stuck. It is stuck. Gregory, a very good evening to you. What I'm concerned with is not Vahidi or Oman, but what Russia sees here for an advantage or disadvantage, what China sees, and especially what NATO sees. Let's begin with the Kremlin. What does it see in this word stuck between the U.S. and Iran?
1: Well, I think we should preface everything by saying people have intractable views on things until their wife gets home, and then things start to change. Reality hits. So the other thing is American audiences, of course, like black and white answers to things. They want to see things in very clear terms, and nothing about this is clear. This is why you keep me on late at night, because they're looking to the people who are listening to the gray area stuff. But what does Russia want? Russia had developed quite successfully an integrated plan called the International North-South Transport Corridor, which started with a terminus in St. Petersburg, up in the northwest of Russia, literally on the Baltic and on the Arctic Sea, and with access to the Atlantic, going down through the riverine system through Moscow with large ships down to the Caspian Sea around Astrakhan, and then either through across the Caspian or across or around through Azerbaijan to Iran, and then from Iran down to the Arabians, into the Arabian Sea at Bandar Abbas, and then across to India and the Indian Ocean. So that was Russia's big alternate to the Suez Canal Red Sea route, which most people were forced to take. What happened subsequently was that the Iraqis have come across a plan basically organized by the Turks. The Turks have got to propose a new route, which would use ports in Iraq, going up through Iraq to Turkey and the like, and across to Europe and the Mediterranean from there, bypassing the Suez Canal, and, by the way, of course, bypassing the Strait of Hormuz, as with the Russian plan. President Biden came up with a plan which was going to be transiting ships from Mumbai across to Oman, then by land across Saudi Arabia, Oman and Saudi Arabia, to Israel, Syria, and then to the Mediterranean. Problem is, President Biden hadn't spoken to any of the allegedly participating countries in all of that. So that didn't go so far. But the reality is that everybody is looking for a way around the Strait of Hormuz, including, by the way, the Russians. So that they would, you know, literally go beyond the Strait of Hormuz and ship by rail and tanker, pipelines to Bandar Abbas outside of the Straits of Hormuz. So basically everybody's got a lot to get around the Hormuz choke point. With regard to Ahmed Vahidi's insistence on controlling the Strait of Hormuz, basically that flies in the face of international law and all of the international seaways through the these choke points and sea lanes of communications. Iran does not have a control of that. It has control over the exploitation of resources within the waters and under the water, under the seabed, but it doesn't have control over the transit. Neither does Oman. But they are the ones who can literally block off this choke point if they wish. So it doesn't matter what Vahidi wants. If he doesn't get what he wants, the traffic will go elsewhere. He will go elsewhere. So that's part of the problem. And this is partly why the U.S. government is basically supporting Turkey in a lot of these issues. It's supporting Turkey in its own war against Iran. And unfortunately, this means that that Turkey is also motivated and empowered in its war against Greece, Cyprus, and Israel, as well as in the Red Sea Suez against Ethiopia and against Egypt, for that matter. So it's all interconnected, unfortunately, because it makes it extremely complex. But what we're seeing now is that the U.S. does have options in this, but as far as its position at the Strait of Hormuz itself, the United States is becoming embarrassed. Russia is seeing the limits of U.S. abilities to force things to happen in at a great strategic scale. China is incredibly empowered by this, and particularly Xi Jinping.
0: All right,
1: this
0: that's is the important. One thing. What does China see? You went right to it. What does China see as an advantage or disadvantage?
1: Oh, the current situation is an advantage because it basically highlights Washington's impetus, impotence, and this is very important in the run-up to the September 26th visit by Xi Jinping to the United States. Xi has to come out looking like he's at least talking to an equal with President Trump, or better still, comes as the conquering hero, which President Trump was attempting to do when he visited Beijing recently. So, yes, it gives Xi Jinping some advantage. It gives the Communist Party of China some advantage, too, because they have to show that China is not breaking up, that it's the U.S. which has reached a dead end. I don't believe the U.S. has reached a dead end. It's just reached an end to its planning and its execution at this stage. The U.S. has the resources, despite the fact that it's running out of its key strike missiles and anti-air missiles. But those are being rebuilt. We've seen the U.S. in the last few weeks, in fact, doubling down on increases in production of key missiles, which have been expended in this war and in the war in Ukraine as well. So the U.S. will rebuild on that. That's not a problem, although it does dramatically impact on the U.S. economy and on the flexibility of the U.S. to do other things, such as, for example, put pressure on Cuba at the moment. Just one of these minor side issues.
0: One of the stories we've had given to us this last week, stay with missiles, is that Reuters says that it has information, it backs it up, nobody challenged it in Washington, that China is planning to convey 400 man pads to Iran, shoulder-fired anti-air missiles. If that's accurate, why would that be an advantage to China if it is?
1: Well, China definitely wants to prove that its defense systems are viable. It had a brief spurt of publicity when Pakistani Air Force aircraft shot down some Indian Air Force combat aircraft a few months ago. But by and large, the Chinese defense equipment has been shown to be immensely ineffective. I don't believe that its man pads are much better. They haven't improved a lot that we know of in the last couple of years. They haven't been effective elsewhere. Certainly by having 400 of them just firing lots and lots of man pads at U.S. aircraft will have an impact because they have to be defended against. It's not that you can ignore them, but you have to worry about shooting down each one of those incoming missiles.
0: Does China mean to provoke us by letting Reuters know that it's shipping the missiles? I don't think that it was a spy that got this. I think it was handed to Reuters.
1: Absolutely. This is a build-up of pressure before Xi Jinping's September visit to the United States. They want to show that Beijing has options, that it's not afraid to use them, and that the United States is on the defensive. So definitely Beijing sees this as a propaganda situation. And in fact, the whole situation is about propaganda.
0: Right.
1: If the United States wanted to, it could stop a lot of the fighting around Hormuz and take even additional action. But that's very, very expensive.
0: Finally, a couple of minutes. What does NATO see as an advantage or disadvantage to being stuck in the Strait of Hormuz?
1: Well, I think this is basically turning NATO towards Turkey and the Turkish option for the shipment of a lot of oil and gas and so on up through Turkey to the Mediterranean and Europe. So I think the recent NATO summit, which was held in Ankara, Turkey, was the turning point for Turkey. And this is very bad news for Greece, Cyprus, Israel, and for that matter for Lebanon, as well as for Egypt. I mean, it basically empowers Turkey, which had, in order to get this great victory with NATO and with the United States, it had

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0: I'm John Batchelor, quickly with Gregory Copley, Defense and Foreign Affairs. We've got many wars and not a lot of time. The Black Sea. Right now, it is time to ship foodstuffs, fertilizer to the world that needs it, by Russia and by Ukraine. And yet there is a blockade using missiles to hit ships if they try to leave from Odessa or the Russian side of the Black Sea. That means the foodstuffs is not moving out. They're not even opening the Romanian channel that worked either last year or the year before. The Danube is the only alternative for Ukraine, and that's expensive. Also, the Danube in this drought is extremely low. So, Gregory, they're making war on foodstuffs. Was this inevitable that it would escalate to this?
1: Well, that's exactly how this war began, its global impact, by interrupting the export of grains and fertilizers, particularly out of Russia and Ukraine through the Black Sea. So this is nothing new here. And in fact, it's been Ukraine which has been absolutely escalating the maritime war against Russian ships, because it doesn't want Russia to feel that it has the ability to utilize its Black Sea ports, particularly from Crimea and up into the Sea of Azov, down through the Turkish choke points. But the, you know, an additional point in this, of course, is that there hasn't been sufficient replacement for the Ukrainian and Russian grains and fertilizers going to the rest of the world. Now, as far as Europe is concerned, the lower water levels on the Danube have been absolutely critical to a lot of trade, and this is impacting Europe's economy as a whole, not just those of Russia and Ukraine. I think what we are starting to see is increased oil and gas production in other parts of the world, particularly in Africa. We're seeing a revival of a lot of the petroleum-based products, including fertilizers, in Nigeria. We're seeing that in Senegal, which is all new as a producer state, for example, and with Venezuela and so on. So we're seeing that there's not necessarily going to be a global shortage. There is a great rethinking, however, on the danger of overdependency on Ukraine and Russia, which developed over the past 20, 30 years. So yes, we're going to see a greater diversification of these things, just as we've seen the problem with China's control of rare earth mineral production. That got to a point where, okay, now Southeast Asian countries and Australia particularly saying, okay, we've got all this stuff and we're building refineries and so on to handle all this. So the basic hostage situation which China had developed is now going away there as well. So what we'll see as things balance now in the Black Sea is that things will calm down eventually, and there'll be a return to normal trading of foodstuffs and fertilizers. We're seeing also a first attempts at modification of the Ukrainian position. We've seen, for example, that the last commander of the Ukrainian armed forces was dismissed, but he was made ambassador to the United Kingdom. And what he just said in the last couple of days was, Ukraine will not and cannot become part of NATO. If you remember, that's the whole thing which started this war. And finally, we've got this key military man, and I think not necessarily speaking on direct authority from President Zelensky, has come out and said, this is not on, it cannot happen, will not happen, Ukraine is in no position to join NATO. Well, if that becomes the basis of it, a lot of the behind-the-scenes subtext for negotiation comes out, and that means that Ukraine and Russia do have something to talk about. The dismissal, for example, or the resignation of Ukraine's relatively new ambassador to Washington is also a key to this. So things are changing in the great context.
0: 30 seconds. My key here is making war on foodstuffs is a big story. They've done it before. They'll do it again. Both sides, correct, Gregory? Correct. Both sides do this.
1: Well, yes, every side, including the West itself, either deliberately or by accident.
0: Gregory Copley, Constitutional Monarchy is Noble State. 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

0: We're headed to Ethiopia. I'm John Batchelor.
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0: I'm John Batzler, Gregory Copley, Defense and Foreign Affairs, the author of Noble State, The Story of Constitutional Monarchy Successes, and filing at strategicpolicy.com, Ethiopia, in a long-standing civil strife. The prime minister and his party are returned to power in the June 2026 elections. Gregory has taught me there are factions within Ethiopia who are not content with allowing it to be one country. There's the Amhara, the Oromia, and the TPLF, the famous Tigray Popular Liberation Front. There's lots of arms in the country. There's also an exhaustion. Gregory, the fighting has started again or never really stopped. There are refugees fleeing toward the Sudanese border. We're looking at the TPLF in the field. Last time we talked about the TPLF, they were driven back to their homeland and were laying down their weapons. What's happened in between? Thank you.
1: Well, that was a long time ago. That was in 2022. The reality is that it's the prime minister, interestingly enough, whose support base encourages the splitting up of Ethiopia into multiple ethnic nation states, particularly built around Oromia, which is the largest ethnic base at this stage in the Ethiopian Empire. The Ethiopian population contains 80 separate and distinct ethnic and linguistic groups. Some of them are of a Nilotic population. Some are basically Hermetic Semitic people, in other words, with links up into the Tigris-Euphrates region and the like. So there's a lot going on here. And it's basically that we see Prime Minister Abiy Ahmed Ali, who is half Oromo and half Amhara, basically identifying with his political base, which is Oromo, but then a lot of the Oromo don't agree with him as well. So it's compounding and compounding. But because of this incredibly critical geopolitical situation in which Ethiopia has emerged over the last 4,000 years from the old Kushite kingdom and the like, is that it controls essentially or potentially controls the Red Sea, therefore the Red Sea, Suez, sea lane. So you have this ongoing competition between Egypt and Ethiopia. This has been going on since time immemorial, but particularly in the last couple of hundred years. But you've now got a situation where the United States had walked away from Ethiopia. It particularly abandoned Emperor Haile Selassie in 1974, which allowed the coup to take place, and which overthrew the emperor and killed him. And it split the country into the coastal region, which is essentially now called Eritrea, but it includes a lot of traditional Ethiopian lands as well, and Ethiopia proper. And so that's the bottom line. Is Ethiopia going to be a major Red Sea power again? The answer is it already is. It does still have its navy. It does still have groups wanting to unite the country, and to, including Eritrea, make it a full Red Sea empire again, which the Egyptians are fighting against. So the Egyptians are pouring money and weapons into a lot of the opposition groups inside Ethiopia. And now you've got major power competition, the People's Republic of China, Russia, and Turkey, along with Saudi Arabia and the United Arab Emirates, all pouring money in to try to buy influence, despite the fact that the Abiy government essentially only controls the area around Addis Ababa. And a lot of the Ethiopian National Defense Force people are defecting to these opposition groups, particularly the Amhara groups called FANU. There were four of those. They've now united. And also the Tigray Popular Liberation Front, which used to run the whole country. So now the TPLF has been split into two. Some of them are working with the Amhara, who they hated just a few years ago, and others are going into a more civil operation. So you've got a lot of these conflicts going on. There are very few foreign journalists in the country. In any way, the Western media doesn't care how many Africans get killed. They're still not going to report it, which is tragic, because you've seen you know, a couple of million people either killed or displaced in the last few years in Ethiopia. So it's still going on. The Turks have been providing huge amounts of weapons, particularly over the last 5 years, a lot of unmanned aerial vehicles, drones, but missile-equipped drones, or UCAVs, they call them, unmanned combat aerial vehicles, the Bayraktar TB2 drones, which have been were very effective against the TPLF and are now being used against civil targets. And in the last couple of weeks, we've seen significant strikes in both the Amhara area and in the Oromo area against Ethiopian Tewahedo Orthodox Church buildings and monasteries and nunneries and the like, killing a lot of priests and nuns and worshippers and the like. These are clearly civilian targets, but they hit them all literally on the same day, on July 22nd, these Bayraktar TB2s hit all of these monasteries, churches, and so on around. So this was not something which could be construed as hitting military targets. Of course, the government said that the Fano groups were hiding in the churches, which is, in fact, not really true. And the patriarch of the Ethiopian Orthodox Tewahedo Church, Abuna Mathias, basically came out strongly condemning the government. Now, this is significant because he has put himself now directly at odds with Prime Minister Abiy, and Patriarch Mathias himself is a very old and respected figure. He's actually Tigrayan, but works for the whole United Church, which is the bulk of Ethiopian Christianity. Now, here's where it gets even more complex. Prime Minister Abiy himself had a Muslim father and a Christian mother. However, he was raised, and he's now calling himself Muslim sometimes, but he's basically coming from a sect of Christianity, Pentecostal sect, which is at war with the Orthodox Church. So it's very interesting that this has become an intra-Christian fight as well as a Muslim Christian fight.
0: Gregory, I want to ask you a question about the strikes on the Orthodox monasteries.
1: Yeah.
0: Those drones, the UCAVs, they have an operator somewhere.
1: Yes. Yes.
0: Who is it, and where is it, and is it Turkey?
1: There are a lot of Turks involved. I can tell you that the drone operating center is in a high-rise building in downtown Addis Ababa. So it's all run literally from a remote site. It's not run out in the field. Yes, there are a lot of Turks involved in that, but there are also a lot of Ethiopians as well. And not all of them, by the way, who agreeing with Prime Minister Abiy. I mean, we've spoken to people within that command, that drone command base. So it's causing a lot of internal unrest as well.
0: Would this happen without the permission of Ankara?
1: Well, difficult, because that's the part of the problem of buying foreign equipment, is that you can have your spares and support turned off by the supplier country. And now the Ethiopians are boasting that the United States has offered them access without Senate confirmation, access to U.S. advanced military technologies such as F-16s and the like. So that is how desperate the United States is to win back some support in that area. But it really also, the United States is supporting Turkey in this and basically trying to one-up the Chinese and Russians, and to a degree the Saudis and UAE. And the Saudis and the UAE are in absolute competition inside Ethiopia. It's interesting. I talked about the Christian-Muslim division. The traditional Ethiopian Muslims under the Sultan of the Afars, literally a Muslim Sultan as the religious head of the country, he is an absolute supporter of the Ethiopian Orthodox Christian Church and a supporter of the Solomonic Crown, which is now currently not in power. But the Muslims support the Christian Church and the Crown. It's just the new Muslims, if you like, coming in, the Turks and the Saudis in particular, building mosques and trying to, if you like, win converts for a more radical Islam, that are part of the problem.
0: I'm trying to follow the chain of decision-making here. The Turkish drone, you have a photograph of some company or article, that is sold by the Ankara authorities, and I believe at one point there was a relative of Erdogan who was selling it, his son-in-law. Might be a
1: still is.
0: All right. It has a Turkish-trained operator, if not a Turk, in the hotel in downtown Addis Ababa.
1: America, not a hotel, but office building, yeah.
0: America is supporting Turkey's initiative to organize in Ethiopia? Is that, I'm trying to make a statement that's accurate. I don't want to wander into areas I don't understand.
1: Nobody would say that directly, but that's what it amounts to, largely because President Trump, I think, is supporting Turkey as the, if you like, get-out-of-jail-free card on the whole oil supply. Stop the oil going through the Persian Gulf and Arabian Sea, and therefore through up through the Red Sea and Suez Canal, and have it all go up through Turkey. So basically, he's supporting Turkey in its broader war. And by the way, Turkey was very strong in the Red Sea during the Ottoman Empire in Saudi Arabia, or what is now Saudi Arabia, as well as in the Horn of Africa. Turkey now essentially controls Somalia as well. It's also heavily engaged in the civil war in Sudan. It's basically outmaneuvered, along with the United States, outmaneuvered Egypt lately. And I think this is going to come back to bite the United States in the future. And of course, it will ultimately drive Egypt into a closer line of alliance, if you like, with Israel, Cyprus, Greece, and probably Lebanon, although the Turks are working hard to take over Lebanon, just as they're trying to finally complete the takeover of Syria.
0: Does Turkey have a contest or a relationship or a friendship or is it alienated from Egypt? How do Cairo and Ankara get along?
1: They are talking again tentatively. They are very hostile. Bear in mind that it was the Ottoman Turks who, for some period of time, controlled Egypt. The Egyptians are very hostile to this. So basically, you know, it's like Saudi Arabia. When Erdogan talks about taking over the old Ottoman Empire, the Saudis, who were under it for decades or centuries, basically said, over our dead bodies. And the Egyptians basically say the same thing. And frankly, the Egyptians hate the Ethiopians for controlling the upper waters, the source of the Blue Nile, they would hate it even more if Turkey got in control, which would really tighten the grip on Egypt's water supply.
0: Who's pushing back? Because Turkey is very powerful. Who says no to them?
1: Everybody who can. Right now, we see the Greeks, Cypriots, and Israelis lobbying Washington to ease off on supporting Turkey. It's one thing to balance it against Iran, but it's another thing to basically throw the baby out with the bathwater, throw out your traditional allies in the hope that Turkey will be a loyal ally, which it has never been to anybody.
0: Gregory Copley, writing at strategicpolicy.com about the Turk ambitions in the Horn of Africa. We're due at the Games in Scotland. I'm John Batchelor.

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2: Absolutely not. 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
1: Jason, what do you think, how important are communication skills and being able to show that confidence of communicating with someone?
3: I think that's paramount, specifically in my industry. Communication is the key to getting a job done in my field. I also think that it's the key to getting things done in your personal life and personal relationships. I would beg all of you to go out into the world and be yourselves just as you are.
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0: I'm John Batchelor for our favorite time of the week, the Charles III Report. And Charles has been found with his family in Scotland for the games. What are they, Gregory? What happens?
1: Well, the Commonwealth Games have been underway now for many decades, and this is every 4 years they have the games in a different Commonwealth capital. Whether this could be around the world, it could be in Nigeria, it could be in Australia, it could be in India, and so on, and Pakistan, and so on. So all the Commonwealth countries participate in this. So that's quite a number of countries right there. This year, it was supposed to have been held in Melbourne, but the Victorian state government, of which Melbourne's the capital, got politically and financially caught up, and they literally walked away from holding the games in Melbourne, and they allowed Glasgow in Scotland to take over. And they actually, the Australians paid a lot of money to Glasgow to take it over at the last minute. But the games themselves have been a tremendous success. We had the King and the Queen going up there to open the games, which was very interesting because it showed, with the polling at the time, how much the King's popularity has risen in the United Kingdom since the coronation in 2022. Essentially, he's now, despite all the political problems in Britain, he is seen as the one bright spot, uniting the people, giving people hope and comfort and a sense of identity. So I think he's got something like a 68%. Popularity approval right now, which is staggering, and politicians never get that much. But the games themselves, which were very successful and just ended yesterday, you have, I had to say, it's Australia, of course, got the biggest number of medals, 171, of which 70 were gold, 45 silver and 56 bronze. England got 29 gold and 110 medals total. And the next was Canada with 19 gold and 63 medals overall. So basically, from an Australian point of view, it was terrific. But you had countries like Lesotho, for example, got two bronze medals, which I can tell you that a treat in their local media. Even Norfolk Island, which is actually a part of Australia's territory, got one bronze medal. Pakistan, which normally performs extremely well, only got one bronze medal. Papua New Guinea, the same, one bronze medal. So, you know, you've got all of these countries participating, gets a lot of attention, and it is such a friendly game. Unlike the Olympics, which have become highly political, the Commonwealth Games are absolutely depoliticized because the entire purpose of the Commonwealth Games is to show the Commonwealth family coming together. And then they tend to do that. And so the Commonwealth Games, which often get a lot of world records set and so on, come out very well. And you've got independent, well, sort of quasi-independent or sovereign subsections of the United Kingdom. Scotland, for example, on its own got 13 gold medals, 39 medals total. Wales got 9 gold medals and 31 medals overall. Northern Ireland, which participated separately, 3 gold medals and 16 medals overall. So, you know, it actually brings the country together. And the King was not only there to open the games, but there to close the games. And it was an extremely personal and friendly sort of a ceremony, a lot of joking and bantering and the like, which really showed the King up, you know, at his best. And then after that, he is going off to Balmoral for a brief summer stay up in Scotland. And again, he, like the rest of the royal family, Prince of Wales in particular, all show how committed they are to Scotland. And it just worked out very, very well that the Commonwealth Games were in Glasgow at this time. So very positive.
0: I saw a little video somewhere. It popped up. I don't remember why or what. The Williams family is charming. They're very lucky. Charles is very lucky to have that as an heir. Wow. That family is coherent and loving and very attractive. Very nicely done. And the King,
1: yes, indeed.
0: It reverses all of the, what you'd have to say, contretemps they've had these years to concentrate,
1: yes,
0: on that family.
1: I remember once I was with the head of an Italian defense company. I mentioned to him that one of his representatives was an out-and-out crook, and he said, well, in Italy, we know that every family has to have one or two crooks. So I think it applies to royal families as well as everybody else.
0: Gregory Copley, I'm John Batchelor.
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0: From ABC News, I'm Wayne Cabot. Primary night highlights, former squad member, Progressive Democrat Cori Bush, loses her race to incumbent Congressman Wesley Bell, whom she criticized for being absent, and denounced campaign spending by the pro-Israel AIPAC lobby.
1: This ain't over, y'all. This ain't over. And when I said last time, AIPAC, I'm coming to tear your kingdom down, let's be clear, that kingdom is falling down, and I ain't done.
0: The AIPAC-funded candidate for Michigan Senate in a tight fight tonight with progressive Dr. Abdul Al-Sayed. Republicans hoping to flip a Democratic governor's seat in Kansas choose Ty Masterson, who thanked President Trump for his endorsement.
2: He loves this country. He loves this country. When I got to first meet him in the Oval last year, it was just like, hey, do you want to see the Declaration of Independence? Yes, I do. I want to see that. Because he just was so excited to show us.
0: Todd Blanche's nomination to be Attorney General just got tougher. Susan Collins saying she can't vote for him. The main Republican saying he's eroding the independence of the Justice Department, giving the president, his sons, and the Trump business immunity from IRS audits. Her no vote means Blanche can afford to lose only one other Republican and be confirmed. Intruder at Trump National, L.A. Sheriff's arresting a man they say was armed and might have been casing the place ahead of Trump's fundraiser. An arson suspect is in custody for a Spokane wildfire. Paul Child is the one who turned him in.
3: Saw where the smoke was at and said that OSOB started a fire because it was in the exact same spot that he was standing.
0: More than two-thirds of the West is now in drought. And Virginia is reporting the first locally acquired case of dengue. In Virginia, somebody who didn't travel internationally, but was in contact with someone who did and who got infected. You're listening to ABC News.
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0: A Senate Judiciary Subcommittee is tackling artificial intelligence surveillance pricing.
6: Critics say it's just not fair. They feel like it's not fair for a retailer to determine what to charge you based on information like your internet browsing history, where you live, and what you've actually paid for similar goods in the past. Now, there is the Electronic Privacy Information Center. That's a nonprofit that's working to protect people's privacy during this time. And they're saying that this basically threatens affordability in a time where a lot of goods and services are just more expensive than ever.
0: ABC's Melissa Adan. A federal judge has set a March 2027 trial date for the antitrust case challenging the merger of Paramount and Warner Brothers Discovery. Paramount was seeking a November trial. That delay could cost the company, which agreed to pay $650 million to Warner Brothers for every quarter starting in October if the deal didn't close. Sources tell ABC News that federal officials now fear as many as 12 states may have had water and wastewater utilities compromised in cyber attacks.
7: There is no evidence so far of any widespread disruption to water supplies in any of the affected states. But from time to time, certain things have gone offline. Automated systems have gone offline, and the utilities have had to revert to manual controls.
0: ABC's Aaron Katursky on the continuing fears. I'm Wayne Cabot, ABC News.
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0: Now, it's Red Eye Radio. Gary McNamara and Eric Hurley talk about everything from politics to social issues and news of the day. Whether you're up late or you're just starting your day, welcome to the show. From the Relief Factor Studios, this is Red Eye Radio.
1: All across America, we are Red Eye Radio. He is Eric Hurley and I'm Gary McNamara. Eric has a morning off because he's under the weather. Just found out about an hour ago. Well, 2 hours ago. Time flies when you're having fun. But, you know, to start, and we hope he feels better and he's back for tomorrow's show. Just looking here very quickly, because I had a thought on the way into work. Very quickly, I just want to see if it is true. Well, now my computer is on the fritz. What, does yours work? Yours, okay. I just went on completely just. what in the heck? We'll try it again. No, won't do it. We'll try it one more time, okay? Because I was thinking about this on the way to work, and I actually looked up everything to make sure that I have it correct. And let me just try it one more time. Here we go. All right. Because I saw over the weekend, I only saw one story that said that the U.S. national debt is hit $40 trillion. And I'm looking at it right now. I don't know when they had this, so it's like $39.6 trillion. So I just looked that up right now. I don't know whether that is from a week ago or 2 weeks ago or whatever. But we're hitting the $40 trillion mark. And I told you a story. This goes back a long time ago. And Eric always got a kick out of it. When I was swimming long distances, I still swim, but not, I just don't have the time to do it anymore. By the end of the summer, I was getting up to swimming 2 miles in my pool at a time. And that's like 302 laps of the pool. And I think Eric asked me one time, well, what do you do? What do you think? Because it gets pretty boring. You know, it's, I really can't. I guess I could run a little bit, but my knees can't handle, you know, marathon kind of running 5-6 miles, whatever. Swimming is great. Riding the bike is great. And so I do a combination. Actually, I try to do a combination. I do what I call the Gary Triathlon, which is not a real triathlon, but it's like half mile in the pool, 5 mile bike ride, and a half hour on the weights. You know, and it gives me, I'm all about diversity. So it gives me some diversity in there. But when I used to swim long distances, I had a thought one time. I just said, how can I simplify the situation so everybody can understand what the national debt is? Because you hear trillions and billions, and that doesn't mean anything to anybody. And so I simplified it way back then. And I thought that after I saw the story that we hit $40 trillion, or we're about to hit $40 trillion, whatever it is. Let's not haggle over $40 or $50 billion, right? But we're going to hit $40 trillion. And I said, okay, let's update it. And I was pretty accurate in my head. When I was coming, I just, you know, estimated what it would be. And I looked it up right before we went on the air, and I forgot to look up what the actual debt was. But the economic situation that the United States is in right now, to make it like a normal Joe or Jane six-pack and what they earn a year, basically it's you earn $56,000 a year. You're going to spend, and I'm going to go on the high end here, you're going to spend $76,000 this year. You make $56,000, you spend $76,000. You've been doing this now, you've been spending for the last 7, 8, 9 years, we've been spending roughly, you know, that's been what your life has been. You know, $56,000, $76,000, but it's always like a $20,000 difference. Your pay has gone up. Tax revenue has gone up. But you're roughly making $56,000 and you're spending, again, round off figures, $76,000. You have credit card debt through the roof of $400,000. All right? You've got credit card debt. And I say credit card debt because you really don't have collateral that you can pay it off with. So you've got credit card debt of $400,000. Of that credit card debt, $100,000 is interest that you have to pay every year. So you're making $56,000. You're spending $76,000, but you're still borrowing more money because you got to pay off that $100,000 of interest that you can't afford to do. You're not touching the principal of the $400,000 at all. And you roughly have probably $1.5 million to $2 million in obligations that you have to pay over the next 10 years. So there you go. But that, yeah, that's because now, yeah, do I have that right there? Okay, no, I don't have that right. It's roughly $10,000. It's $10,000 of interest a year. It's not $100,000. It's $10,000 in interest that you have to pay a year, not $100,000. Okay. I messed up a zero there. So, yeah, you have $400,000 in credit card debt. You're not paying off any of the interest, or you're not paying any of the principal at all. And so you've got to pay $10,000 a year out of the $56,000 that you earn in just interest. So that's what it is. Okay. Make sure I got it right. Total debt now exceeds the total annual economic output of the United States. Debt to GDP ratio, roughly 124%. If you talked about that 20 years ago, people would freak out. Nobody's talking about it. You know, and I was thinking about this on the way in, too. Not just the debt, but when we look at, you know, all the different threats out there, and we tend to focus on the biggest threats that we have to this country are outside forces. China, Israel, you know, for the left. Israel's not a problem at all, by the way, but that's, I'm just throwing out what the left thinks. When in reality, if you're paying any attention to what's going on, the biggest threat we have is ourselves. The biggest threat that we have in this country right now is envy, jealousy, selfishness, racism of identity politics, misogyny, and sexism of the radical transgender movement, because these are the emotions that it's bringing out in people. Anti-Semitism, no caring about having any type of fiscal responsibility. I want, I want, I want, I want. The biggest threat to this country is, and you're going to say, the politicians. No. The politicians are elected by the people. Those character traits, those negative character traits that I'm talking about, come from the American people, and the vast majority come from the left. And it's gotten to the point now. You know, what's the greater odds that China will fire nukes at us and therefore will fire back? Or the reality that you now have a significant, you have the one of the major political parties that is now controlled by communist socialists who wish to tear apart the Constitution of the United States, who wish to bankrupt us like you can't believe. Not that the Republicans have been penny pinchers when it comes to the debt. But Democrats are all out crazy. And it's one of the reasons that, and we don't get it anymore when we used to bring it up, because we were talking about this 10 years ago, about the radical transgender movement. The point about that is, if you've got a party that is that crazy and that delusional, that is trying to sell you that a man can be a woman if a man says so, that exposing what was once a crime, a man going into a locker room and exposing his genitals to a woman, is a good thing and a fair thing. If you believe that you can sell the American public on that, you believe you can sell the American public on anything. To me, that's always the canary in the coal mine. Oh, yeah, we're selling these people. We're actually telling people that a man can be, that if a man thinks he's a woman, then the man is a woman, and vice versa. And that's why we spend time, which we probably normally would not, talking about the WNBA. Because that's the canary.

Mary in the coal mine. That's the one that's been out there really for the last 10 years. That's what really started the insanity that we see now in the Democratic Party. I remember because we've been in, I think we've been in these studios now 9

0: and reality. If you attempt to intimidate them, threaten them, if they don't believe the delusional, and you have a significant amount of success doing it, you've just green-lighted everything else that you see. Oh, yeah, we can get rid of the Senate. Oh, no, separation of powers is meaningless. To sell the popular vote should control everything, including the presidency, the Supreme Court. Get rid of the Senate. Get rid of the separation of powers. Those are easy if you can convince people that a man can be a woman if a man says so, and it's okay for a man to expose his genitals to women in a locker room and compete against them. Yesterday, the misogyny that I saw coming from the left, and to me, you know, it's the worst. I'm not on TikTok, but Instagram's like the worst. I mean, that's where all the complete lunatics are on the left. It was back again, showing that, you know, basically, Sophie Cunningham and whoever, they had a bunch of WNBA players, are second-rate athletes who, that's why they're complaining, because they know they can't compete. And it's the point we've made to begin. They're making our point. They can't compete against transgender women, so they're weak. It's just as mind-boggling as you can get. But when you break it all down and look at what's going on, they are trying to sell you the biggest BS lines to me in existence, since the existence of this country, since this country was born. Because it's just bat soup crazy. And the Democratic Party will not stop it. The leadership will not stop it. It's a whole big tent thing. Well, part of our big tent is crazy. That's what the Democrats are trying to sell you. Yeah, part of the big tent is being completely and totally insane. Part of our big tent is destroying the Constitution of the United States. And you can't sit there and say, Gary, that's over-the-top rhetoric, because they've said it. If you want to get rid of the Senate, if you want the presidency and the Supreme Court under one branch, a half a branch of the government, just a House of Representatives, you've destroyed the entire Constitution, because the most important part of the Constitution is not the Bill of Rights. It's the separation of powers. Everything goes away if you get rid of the separation of powers, which is the majority of America doesn't even know. Well, I don't know what the poll, I haven't seen a poll lately, but at times the majority of America, when they've done the poll, hasn't known, but it's roughly, if you look at all the polls and probably average them together, about half of America does not know what the separation of powers are about, what the three branches of government are, legislative, judicial, and Red Eye Radio. They don't know what it is. And I've said many times, how can you believe the United States sucks if you don't even know how the United States was formed, why the Constitution exists, what it's about, which is the entire story? This story is the story of the Constitution of the United States, of the separation of powers. There's nothing more important in the Constitution than the separation of powers, than the three branches of government, so power cannot accumulate in one area, and the Democrats are, to hell with that, get rid of it. We are Red Eye Radio.
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2: 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Drivers using paper logs must also keep toll receipts. 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

We are Red Eye Radio. He is Eric Harley, and I'm Gary McNamara. Welcome. And good morning. Eric's sick this morning, so hopefully he's okay and back. I just, like I said, he just sent me a text, and so I don't know anything about it. Just said he had a fever. So we shall see. We'll update a story from yesterday where Mandani said, and we thought this was probably, you know, they talked about a, you know, library-esque system, library card-esque system. Now they're saying, oh, no, because the question was, how will you keep it so New Yorkers will be the ones that, New York residents of New York City? And they said, well, we're going to make sure we'll put in whatever safeguards we need to have and have a library card-esque system, library card-esque card. And now they're claiming it's a loyalty card. Well, the question wasn't, are you going to have a loyalty card? The question was, how are you going to keep people that aren't from New York from getting all these discounts? So we knew they'd back off on that. They couldn't stand that one. So, yeah, that's what they were going to do. We all know that. We are Red Eye Radio.

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1: And I'm Gary McNamara. Eric has the morning off. He's under the weather. Just keeping you updated. By the way, Cori Bush, her comeback is not going to happen. Got slaughtered in Missouri Democrat District 1. 95% of the vote in. Bell with 59.2%. Cori Bush, 36.9%. Everybody watching the Michigan Democratic Senate primary. El Said leading right now, 83% in. Not called yet. Has not been called. He leads over Stevens, 49-47. So, and that's been narrowing over the last hour. So whatever precincts are coming in seem to be favoring Stevens here at this moment. El Said up by roughly 26,000 votes at this time, 637,450 to 611,431. So the interesting thing is what's been noticed here is if you look at the average of the polling that has been done in July, El Said averaging a 10.5% lead. It's been talked about how he's been dominating the polls. And so at the moment, the polls, and I don't think it's going to change with 83% in, where you're going to see a major difference, but way, way off the polls in that Michigan Democratic Senate race. At this particular point, whether it was, I don't know, you know, Democrats last minute changing their minds saying, no, this guy's a nutcase or whatever, don't know. But there's where we are at right now in that particular race. And we will, of course, keep you updated if and when that race is called. We will keep you updated on that. So what was the other thing that I was looking for here? What was I talking about before the bottom of the hour? Completely forgot. I was looking at what was going on there. Hang on one second. Let me just get back to where I was. Hang on here. Oh, man, I forgot what I was talking about. I know it was on, I was looking at something on X, is what was driving what I was, thinking of. We were talking about

0: you know, socialism and everything. The Mamdani, thing. Okay, hang on. Let me just get the, because the, just to go through precisely what was said yesterday on the entire thing. Okay, I found the article. There it is. I was going through so many windows that I closed the one that I wanted. Here it is. And I just, I love the way this is written here. This is Forbes writing it here. And it says, okay, folks, I can't get to it. It's just absolutely going crazy. My computer is completely and totally on the fritz. Let me just try one more time here. I can't get to it. My computer's just totally screwing up on me, folks. Basically, it was Mamdani coming out yesterday. And the question that was asked is, how are you going to make sure that everyday New Yorkers, by the way, what does that mean? Am I an everyday Texan? No, I'm twice a day Texan. I'm four times a day Texan. No, I'm every other day. A question was asked by the reporter that are they going to ensure that, you know, New Yorkers can benefit from that 30% discount? And all ears went up going, okay, what are they going to do on this one? What are they going to say? And he brought in an assistant who said, well, you know, here it is. President Donald Trump, this is from Forbes, and his allies wrongly accused New York City Mayor Mamdani of hypocrisy on Monday, according to a Mamdani spokesperson, after a clip went viral among MAGA circles showing a city official suggesting a system to ensure stores were focused on everyday New Yorkers, which was widely compared to the voter ID bill Trump advocates for. Let me see. It was a clip of Mamdani being asked about how the city would keep people from taking advantage of grocery stores, which will offer about a 30% discount on some essential items compared to average prices, in which he said this was a program for New Yorkers to be able to put food on the table, not a program for people to be able to make a quick buck through reselling. He then called the New York City Economic Development Corporation head, Jenny Pack, to the podium to elaborate. And she said, quote, we are looking to make sure that we target New Yorkers, whether it be sort of a library card-esque system, And also we manage who's buying and that it's focused on everyday New Yorkers. Then they write, MAGA seized on the opportunity to attack socialist Mamdani and promote the SAVE Act, alleging the comments meant the Democrats support ID for some things like city-run grocery stores, but won't support proof of citizenship to register to vote. And they went through what everybody said, Elon Musk and Trump and everything else. He goes, but the mayor's office told Forbes in the wake of the backlash Monday that anyone can shop at the stores regardless of residency or income without presenting an ID. And Pack was referring to a loyalty card program of sorts that won't be tied to an ID or an address. They're lying. The question was, how do you know who's buying if it's for New Yorkers? How do you know who's buying? They, in their own words, were saying, this is focused on everyday New Yorkers. We're going to have a library card-esque system. A library card. By the way, in many states, I looked it up, a library card, you need to show photo ID to get a library card. A library card is not a loyalty program. It is to identify you when you take out a book so they know who to contact if you don't bring the damn book back. There was a Seinfeld episode on that. Mr. Bookman went after Seinfeld after 20 years. And then Kramer started dating the librarian. So, I know. Eric and I, we talked yesterday and said, you know, they had a meeting. They sat there and said, look, we need to make sure we know who's in the store, but we can't say ID. We just can't. I cannot say ID. And so they thought, okay, what can we say? Well, number one, I'm not going to answer the question. You answer the question. How are we going to make sure that this is for everyday New Yorkers? And so they came up with a great idea. Ah, library cards. That doesn't sound like voter ID. It's a library card. So they're lying. Just greatness, I'm telling you. Oh, my gosh. Oh, this is so much fun. This is so much fun. And another one, Yahoo. Mandami laughs off grocery store ID claim. This is from Yahoo News. By the way, it goes, no matter what you've heard, we heard it from you. He pushed back Monday night against claims his proposed city-owned grocery stores would require shoppers to show identification. Oh, he appeared on the Joy Reid show. Oh, okay. Joy Reid asked Mandami about which of his policies was translatable across the nation, to which he answered the vast majority, if not all of them. Running through some of the policies he continued, we're talking about a city-run grocery store, which, by the way, you do not need an ID to shop at, no matter what you've heard in the news of the day. This is what the left does and socialists do. That was a trial balloon. Can we get away with saying library card? Because they know. You start offering 30% off? You don't think the people are going to attempt to come in and buy the stuff and then resell it? And the fact that there's no, as has been brought up many times, there's no income. There's no income standard. Anybody can walk in and get the 30% off. This entire thing is about trying to convince idiots that government can run industry better than the private sector. This is what it's about for Mandani. Otherwise, as we have said, argue the point, socialist. Why open a grocery store? Why go through all the bureaucracy of building an infrastructure of grocery stores that the amount that you're spending is way over what would happen in the private sector? That the only way that you can make this work is not buying goods cheaper, but selling some goods cheaper by having other New York City or New York taxpayers pay for it. If you're going to do it, just give low-income vouchers to people to shop at supermarkets. You help more people that way. If you're going to do it, that's how you do it. Because it's never been about helping people. It's about convincing the idiots and the ignorant that government can run business, that a monopoly of government can run business better than the competitive private sector. That's what it's about. And it's never worked. We are Red Eye Radio.
1: When it comes to supplements, two things matter the most. Of course, you want it to work and you want to be able to trust it. I've been telling you about Relief Factor. It's working for me, but let's hear from another customer, Mark. He was in tears from his daily hand joint discomfort, but after about a week on Relief Factor, he says he felt 50% better. That's a pretty good improvement in 1 week.

0: And now he barely notices any pain. He loves the customer service. He's very happy. He's spreading the word to everyone about Relief Factor. I'm doing the same, Mark, and good for you. I'm glad to hear your story. Thanks for sharing. 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

We are Red Eye Radio. He is Eric Carlin. I'm Gary McNamara. Welcome and good morning. Eric has the morning off. He's under the weather. So this is the funniest thing that I saw yesterday on X. It had nothing to do with any of the politics or anything going on. None of the current events. Guy by the name of John Nolan, who is the founder CEO of Ghost.org, which is an app for publishers. And apparently he travels a lot. And he wrote this on X yesterday. One thing I don't understand about America. Fine, there are several things, but this one, why are dryers so good at drying laundry here? In the EU, the function of a dryer is to take cold, wet laundry and turn it into hot, wet laundry. But in the United States, it actually comes out dry. Is that the freedom? First comment was building codes and electrical codes and air conditioning. U.S. dryers have doubled the power available, and U.S. dryers have a dedicated vent that leads outside, so hot, humid air leaves the entire house and is replaced by drier air. And he writes back, you guys should consider extending this technology to the woefully inadequate dryers in the EU. God. I had no idea there was a problem. Oh, wow. That's just great.

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0: From ABC News, I'm Wayne Cabot. Primary night proving to be a real test for progressive insurgents who campaigned against the Iran war and American military funding for Israel. In a blistering attack after her loss, Missouri progressive Cori Bush slammed her AIPAC-funded incumbent, Wesley Bell.
1: These bills that come about where we're sending $3.3 billion for war to Israel, we can't just let that go and nobody say anything about it. When they send more money, when they can't fund UNRWA, but they can fund war, when they can't fund our schools, but they can fund war, when they can't fund health care, but they can fund war, we got to call it out and we got to do something about it.
0: Israel also factoring into the Michigan Senate race, where progressive Democrat Dr. Abdul El-Sayed is taking on AIPAC-funded establishment candidate Haley Stevens. Before the polls closed in Michigan, election officials warned it would be a long night with hundreds of thousands of absentee votes to be counted. The Ohio congressman facing an ethics investigation over domestic abuse allegations, Max Miller, says he's innocent and will not quit his campaign even after getting a phone call from President Trump.
2: I reminded him of the same resilience that he had when people told him that he was going to struggle in 2016 and he became the 45th president of the United States.
0: He was on CNN. L.A. sheriffs say an armed suspect was arrested at the Trump National Golf Course while taking pictures Sunday, 2 days before President Trump came for a fundraiser. Her parents' home in Spokane is a pile of ashes, and Chelsea Riley is sickened to hear the wildfire was set.
3: It changes things. It kind of, you know, you could make sense of it when it was an act of God somehow, but now that it's arson, someone did this to our family, and that's hard to wrap our brains around.
0: The parasitic stomach bug that has killed two people in Michigan is now in 47 states, infecting more than 10,000 people, with 12,000 cases still suspected. You're listening to ABC News.
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0: Police in Illinois have taken a teenager into custody as part of a homicide investigation.
6: A 15-year-old has been arrested after a deadly shooting Tuesday night in East St. Louis, Illinois. State police say someone reported a body lying in the road. They say troopers quickly identified a teenager who they found at a home. Investigators say video circulating online appears to show the teen wearing a

0: clown costume. They say the investigation continues.
1: ABC's Chuck Sievertson. Three people were killed in Saturday shooting outside an In-N-Out in Idaho, and ABC's Trevor Ault spoke with the man who took action that night.
2: 35-year-old Jordan Salinas tells me he and his girlfriend Emily had just pulled into the parking lot when the shooting began. As hundreds ran for their lives, Jordan drew his semi-automatic pistol and went toward the danger, seen on video repeatedly firing at the shooter. Authorities say an off-duty state trooper also took aim at the suspect, and the pair's heroic actions bought valuable time for people to flee.
3: The investigators say that you probably saved a lot of lives.
4: My goal was to try to help as many people get home.
1: Police say the shooter, 24-year-old Chad Williams, turned the gun on himself. SpaceX posted a loss of $541 million in the second quarter, but that's less than the analysts expected. Maybe Elon Musk should play the Powerball, the jackpot growing to $786 million. I'm Wayne Cabot, ABC News.
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0: Now, it's Red Eye Radio. Gary McNamara and Eric Harley talk about everything from politics to social issues and news of the day. Whether you're up late or you're just starting your day, welcome to the show. From the Relief Factor Studios, this is Red Eye Radio.
1: All across America, we are Red Eye Radio. I'm Gary McNamara. Eric has the morning off because he's under the weather. We hope he's better. All I know is he's got a fever. Just sent me a text message. I got it when I woke up. So we hope he feels better and is back in here, because he's missing all the fun. He really is. I mean, it's just nuts. Oh, let me just do an update here. Let me just see here. What do we have? What's the latest? 88% of the vote in the Michigan Democratic Senate race. El Saeed up 49.1%. Stevens 46.9%. The race has not yet been called with 88% of the vote in. And I know many people are saying, you know, it's a big thing in the media about, you know, if he gets in and he wins or not, will it make it easier for Rogers to win in Michigan? Look, I think we've all said it. There are very few. You know, when you had Bill Maher the other day go through that only 8 of the 212 members of Congress, of the House, voted for basically sanity, to say we're capitalists, we're not socialist, we're patriots. And they couldn't get 95% of the Democrats would not agree with it's not a piece of legislation. It's just like, hey, here's what we're all about. And it's like, no, we can't do it. When you see what's happening with Schumer, when you see what's happening with Jeffries, they're just crumbling. They're basically saying communism, socialism, authoritarianism, tearing apart the Constitution of the United States, getting rid of the Senate, getting rid of the presidency, and you're getting rid of the Supreme Court if you put it under, you know, what they would want to do. Even though it's not going to happen, these are the goals of these people, and that's what they're talking about. And if Democrats aren't fighting it, it means they're for it. There's no other way to say it. You can't sit there and say the destruction of this country is a part of the big tent of our party. This isn't saying like, well, I believe that the majority of welfare spending should be spent by the states. No, I believe it should be the federal government. This isn't that argument. This is the destruction of the United States by destroying the Constitution, and it's all part of their big tent. So, yeah, I know that's been inside the Beltway, the big talk, but I just don't buy it. But the funny, there's just so many. I'm sorry, folks. I got to say, there's so many damn funny things right now. I mean, just insane. This one I saw, and this is about Francisca Hong, who's running for, as we all know, governor of Wisconsin, Democratic socialist, not Case, wants to get rid of Thanksgiving. Yes, she wants to get rid of Thanksgiving, but this is the one. This is just, I just died laughing when I saw this yesterday and the response to this. And this is her doing an interview talking about the fact that she hasn't always been attuned to concerns that other people of color communities face, because she was focused on assimilation into the white majority as evidenced by her romantic choices. Not making this up. Let's hear what she had to say. And then a response and a response to that response. Okay, here we go. Listen, this is the socialist who is running for governor of Wisconsin.
2: I wasn't always aware of the struggles of other communities of color, because for me, assimilation always kind of took over. And so I did marry my proximity to whiteness continues, right? My son is biracial. He's half white and half Korean. And I think navigating, what his identity is and how people perceive him is always at the back of my mind as well.
1: So what happened was Greg Price wrote, Francisca Hong describes having a half white son as being in proximity to whiteness. And then a response came from, the former national press secretary for Bernie Sanders of 2020, Miranda Joy Gray, who wrote, I'm sorry, what's the issue here? She's talking about how she hasn't always been attuned to the concerns of other people of color communities faced because she was focused on assimilation into the white majority as evidenced by her romantic choices. Presumably she's glad she has more consciousness. And Matt Taibbi, who is not a conservative Republican, Matt Taibbi, who is part, from what we know, a Democrat, more liberal, he was part of the X-Files, though, wrote, and this, I mean, I laugh for 5 minutes. If Francisca Hong really made sexual romantic choices and had children with someone because she was focused on assimilation into the white majority, then she was and is nuts, and you both are. And he was responding to the former campaign person for Bernie Sanders back in 2020. If Hong really made sexual romantic choices and had children with someone because she was focused on assimilation into the white majority, she was and is nuts, and you both are. This is the obsession of identity politics. You know, she would have been. She would have been.

perfect for the whole Schultz thing with Starbucks a couple of years ago. Remember that? Never forget when you put out the newspaper ad. You probably don't even know the race of the people that live on your street. It's like, well, no, you shouldn't care. It shouldn't matter. But because of that, I did, and I found out that, you know, being a white male, that I'm a minority on my own street. So I moved immediately. Because I wanted to keep my assimilation into the, I can't even say this with a straight face. I wanted to keep my assimilation into the white race. They are absolutely obsessed with it. She wants to be governor of Wisconsin, and she made her sexual romantic choices focused on the assimilation into the white majority. And now she doesn't know what to do with her son because he's half Korean, half white. This is from her. And so now she's all mixed up because he hasn't, you know, that is not really assimilation into the white majority unless you're totally white. I mean, what's the point here? They are absolutely obsessed with identity politics. You based your life choice on your partner. I don't know whether it's a husband or not. I don't know. I don't know the history. But your romantic sexual partner, not on whether that person was a person of high character and quality, but because of the color of the skin, and you wish to assimilate to a color of a skin somehow, and that did it for you. Matt Taibbi is right. You're bat soup nuts. Wow. Oh. So if she was focused on assimilation into the white majority, did she at that point, was she looking to change her mind? Was she against Thanksgiving? And if she felt she could assimilate into the white race, then she would be more pro-Thanksgiving? Can you believe we're... This is what drives me crazy, is that we're even talking about this, you know, that this is... But this is the way that they think. And these are the people that wish to take over the United States. They wish to destroy all. Isn't it interesting? The ones that wish to destroy all the United States see racism everywhere, and she was focused on assimilating into the white majority. I don't even know what the hell that means. What, is it a skin color thing? It obviously isn't a political or issue. It's not political or issue based, is it? No. Because people with alabaster skin have all sorts of opinions on things. This is, I swear though, this is the whole thing. And I go back to when identity politics, when I really consider the new age of racism was when I first got into talk radio. I got into talk radio in 89, and then there were a number of black conservative hosts at that point that happened. And that's when you really saw, you know, you're an Uncle Tom. You could not be a conservative and be black. There are a bunch of, media people that happened to have black skin that were absolutely demonized as betraying their own race. Because according to Democrats, if you're a particular race or a particular gender, you must think a particular way. You are not allowed to have a mind of your own. But that was just sick. So I just,
I had to had to bring that one up. Because every day I wake up, does it happen to you too? I mean, I just wonder how many people who listen to us.

0: tonight, but you can't let this go because this is the mind. You wish to get into the mind of those that disagree with you politically. You want to know what makes them tick. And so much of what makes them tick is what we thought made them tick, because now they're telling us what makes them tick, what drives their passion and their lives. And it's all things that are completely and totally immoral, that they try to somehow mold into something that is moral, and it's not. And that's it right there. You're sick. If you're basing your life, if you spend 1 second of your life concerned about your skin color and wishing to be skin color, a different skin color, you need to get professional help now. Focus on assimilation into the white majority. Wow. We are Red Eye Radio.
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2: Although the Southwest should get needed relief from an established heat dome in coming days.
3: As it moves eastward, we'll simply reinforce the hot, dry weather pattern across the south central United States. And in time, that heat will spread further to the east and likely reach into parts of the mid-south and eventually the mid-Atlantic and southeastern United States.
2: USDA meteorologist Brad Rippey says much like what transpired in the desert Southwest through this past weekend,
3: a shifting high-pressure system will gradually cut off moisture. If it has not already occurred, we're already dealing with a lot of dryness on the southern Great Plains, and eventually we'll see drier weather accompanying that heat as it moves its way eastward toward the middle and southern Atlantic coast.
2: The extreme heat, however, will take place south of the main U.S. Corn Belt growing region, which could mean beneficial moisture. The impacts of the heat on crops further south could be dependent upon their stage and progress. I'm Rod Bain reporting for the U.S. Department of Agriculture in Washington, D.C.
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Beer Red Eye Radio. I'm Gary McNamara. Eric has the morning off because he's under the weather. Hey, good news for me yesterday. My dad was in the hospital for a couple of days and got out. It was just minor. Everything was very, very... I was shocked when he went in the other day, and he just had just a small infection, apparently, and is fine, and left the VA hospital yesterday and was home and resting comfortably. So that's all always, always good news. I won't see him this weekend, but I'll see him next weekend, and I just can't wait. But I posted it somewhere on social media, and so some listeners were asking me about it, so I wanted to at least address it on the radio. Coming up following the bottom of the hour, we'll tell you about the Israeli special ops veteran who says you got to add a different strategy here to the war against Iraq, and it's something that we've talked about many, many times before and have asked the question, why aren't we doing it? And so we will get to that. Also, hey, if Eric isn't here to entertain me, the audio cuts are. We'll hear from Stephen A. Smith on the whole radical transgender movement, the WNBA, and everything else. And yes, he stands by Sophie Cunningham, basically saying, you could just tell by the way he's talking, like, it's like, what are you, nuts? You're demonizing her? She's saying that girls should be able to play against girls in competitive sports. There's nothing controversial here. So, but he does it in his own way, the Stephen A. Smith way. So we'll get to that audio. Latest on the primaries in the Michigan Democratic Senate race. We told you that we would keep you updated throughout the morning on that. 91% of the vote in, still no winner. Real Clear Politics not calling a winner on this yet. El Said over Stevens by 1.8 points. 48.9 to 47.1 right now. And again, the interesting thing is, if you look at this, if it gets closer, it showed that almost every single poll on this was wrong. Because the average of the polls, the average was a 10.5-point victory for El Said all the way up, all through July. And that almost remained, I mean, it bounced up and down. You had some that had, you know, 7-8. You had one outlier poll that had Stevens by 7, but that was early in the month. But every other poll, I mean, it went from, you know, 8 points to 17 point favorite for El Said in that particular race. And right now it's at 1.8% with 91% of the votes in. The other one, and I don't think the polling showed that she was going to win, but Cori Bush of the Squad trying to get back in to the House, but she lost in her primary in Missouri, 59.2 to 36.9. The winner got Bell got 83,000 votes, closer to 84,000. She got 52,000. So there's the update on the primary. We'll keep you up. We make sure we have constant updates on the Michigan Democratic Senate race for you, all here on Red Eye Radio.

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1: And I'm Gary McNamara. Eric Harley has the morning off under the weather. Just a fever is what he wrote to me yesterday. And I guess he just couldn't talk. So if he can't talk, that's a problem. I can't talk. My voice is really bad. Well, then stay home. But we hope he gets better and he's back for tomorrow's show. I found this interesting because this is something that Eric and I have talked about and asked the question. Fox had this story. Israeli special ops veteran urges U.S. to make Iran's IRGC paranoid. The U.S. must shift its strategy against Iran. An Israeli special operations veteran warned Tuesday while arguing that Washington should target the Islamic Revolutionary Guard Corps support network rather than using conventional military strikes. If you've been listening to our show, we've been asking, why haven't you been doing that? There may be a reason. But that question has not yet been answered. As he continued, this is not conventional warfare. This is unconventional warfare. Aaron Cohen said on Fox News, this is what the colonel and I refer to as low-intensity conflict. Special operations units, clandestine units, the CIA, Mossad, Delta SEALs, Delta, CAG, all of them were stood up in the 1950s specifically to be able to deal with this low-intensity conflict. The real soft white underbelly, I don't know why he had to use white. See, I'm focused on identity. The real soft white underbelly here to really bend the mullahs. You should be focusing on operations on the support structure of the mullahs, describing how the regime is built to be able to withstand military pressure. Every time we hit them, what do? They stand up and say, the great Satan can't hit us with their explosions. Cohen said the U.S. military needs to be attacking the middle, which is the IRGC, the moneymakers, the intelligence support apparatus. Start hitting them. Start killing them. Start attacking them in the streets. So they are absolutely paranoid.

0: annoyed. Israel has the intelligence, and I'm hoping that Trump sees the only way to actually bend the will of the mullahs is to make it so that the people who support them fear that the mullahs can no longer protect them, he added. We've been asking that question for a long time here on the show. You go after the leadership, the support structure, the funding structure, just like you did in the beginning. And we were asking that question all the time. Is it being done and we're not being told about it? Because that's what happened in the beginning. The intelligence is there. Israel has it. That's how we were able to go in and take out at least two of the first levels of the government of Iran and then all the nuclear scientists. If you can do that, you can target those individuals so everybody is afraid to do anything. That they believe the power structure that the mullahs can't protect them. And, you know, I don't know. I mean, it's, you've seen it now. I mean, over this weekend seemed to be the final straw for even a lot of the influencers that were maybe hanging on a little bit to the way the president is fighting this war. But as I said, and Eric said, he's lost his base on this now. Over and over again. Threatening and then backing off. Has he deterred them? Well, yeah. I mean, has he hurt their ability? Absolutely. More than any other president in my lifetime, more than anybody in the last 47 years. But you got to complete it. Iran, this is another Fox story. Iran is ramping up political pressure on the United States in a bid to gain leverage. A leading Iran analyst warned on Tuesday, this is a regime that knows it cannot win an outright battle of conventional capability. Foundation for Defense of Democracies, Iran Program Senior Director Benim Ben Taliblu said on Fox News. They're even fighting a battle of wills right now against the Trump administration, both battlefield and diplomatically. Clearly, they have some steel, but this is a regime that has shown us in word and deed over the past 47 years that it will play to the edge and that it will gamble. Unfortunately, we're in a very tough situation right now. He also said that new U.S. president has inflicted, well, you're saying exactly what I just said, has inflicted more damage on the Iranian regime than President Trump, but argued the administration has recently pulled back from several earlier threats. I think 8 or 9 so far. And even a newspaper run by Iran's Tehran's municipality basically said all of Trump's threats are watered down and that the U.S. is a paper tiger. So this is a tough position for U.S. deterrence to be in right now, despite the good track record that the president has had. And is there a, yeah. And so that's what he's saying. His remarks came after Qatar said Tuesday that mediators were making progress towards ending the war, even though that means nothing to us. Saudi Arabia, Qatar, whoever are doing the deal, it means nothing. It's like every deal we've had so far. Well, they've come to the deal here. It's like, it doesn't even matter if the United States gets the deal. It's whether they follow the deal. And we saw the memorandum of understanding did not last too long. But that first story where, you know, as we have advocated all the time, you fight a war like this. And again, wars are, you know, about killing the right people, defeating the military. And also the psychological warfare of anybody who was left is absolutely paranoid that they could go at any second. And we've asked the question, why you're not doing that. And one of the things, one of the questions might be, well, because the more people we kill, we don't know who to negotiate with. And our point would be, why negotiate? Why are you trying to get a deal with the people that are in power now that are liars? Why do you need a deal? Win the war. All right, here we go. Stephen A. Smith. This is great. He has some effective pauses. I'll let you know when they are. but here it is. Stephen A. Smith went off on Minnesota Lynx head coach Cheryl Reeve for wearing a trans kids belong shirt before the game against the Indiana Fever and affecting the WNBA brand after Sophie Cunningham said trans people don't belong in women's sports. Here we go. Ready? Stephen A. Smith.
1: This is not about being anti-anything. This is about being pro-girls, pro-females, pro-women, pro-ladies. That's what this is about.
0: Effective pause.
1: You can't be a male, born a male, transitioning to female, and think that you should have the right to compete with women. Not in basketball. Not in football. Not in boxing. Not in the UFC. Hell, not even in tennis. It's an aberration when you find somebody like a Serena Williams serving 120 miles, 25 miles an hour. That's ordinary for Jokic or Jokovic. That's ordinary for Sinner. That's ordinary for Alcaraz.
0: Effective pause.
1: That was ordinary for Sampras, Agassi, and all of these guys. We got to stop this. We got to stop acting like somebody that's speaking up on behalf of girls, like a Sophie Cunningham, like a Riley Gaines, are scourges of the earth. You are Cheryl Reeve, the head coach of the Minnesota Lynx. That is an irresponsible thing to do. You are a coach for a female basketball team. Do you not think that the females are being screwed over if they have to compete against a individual born as a male?
0: I'm telling you that this has always been the canary in the coal mine. And if they believe, that's why we brought it up such a long time ago, because they're not dropping this. This is still as strong as ever inside the Democratic Party. They truly believe that if they can convince you of this lie, if they can convince you that men should be able to expose themselves to women in the locker room, that still is a crime, by the way. And they view that as something moral. And then as we've seen, they took the Sophie Cunningham thing, and now the last couple of days after that writer in The Guardian said she's anti-black, all of a sudden her saying women should play against women in competitive sports and biological men should not is now racist. Like, where the hell are you coming up with this stuff? They just make it up as they go along, and they figure if they attempt to intimidate you and demonize you to the point where you're afraid to go out in public because you may be attacked. I truly believe this is part of it, that you're going to be physically assaulted, that you better back off because you don't know where the threat's going to be. They believe that that is a perfectly logical point to get to. And that's what they're after. We are Red Eye Radio.
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0: We are with our radio. I'm Gary McNamara. Eric has a fever.
1: Stephen A. Smith was just talking about the Indiana fever. We'll have more coming up because he even went more bonkers on that entire issue. Just looking at the Michigan Democrat Senate race, El Said still up 48.9 to 47.1 with 92% of the vote in. He's up 48.9% to 47.1%. By the way, this isn't just so people know, people in Michigan know, but other around the country may not. You don't need to get, there's no runoff if you don't get 50%. So if he holds that lead, by the way, Real Clear Politics has not projected a winner in that particular race, even with 92% of the vote in at this particular point. Like I said, the big thing is all the polls show that he was up by 10.5. I mean, that was the average of the polling, showed Said was up 10.5, and right now leads by 1.8. That's actually one of the big stories yesterday, or last night.

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0: From ABC News, I'm Wayne Cabot. Primary night highlights, former squad member, Progressive Democrat Cori Bush, loses her race to incumbent Congressman Wesley Bell, whom she criticized for being absent, and denounced campaign spending by the pro-Israel AIPAC lobby.
1: This ain't over, y'all. This ain't over. And when I said last time, AIPAC, I'm coming to tear your kingdom down, let's be clear, that kingdom is falling down, and I ain't done.
0: The AIPAC-funded candidate for Michigan Senate in a tight fight tonight with progressive Dr. Abdul Al-Sayed. Republicans hoping to flip a Democratic governor's seat in Kansas choose Ty Masterson, who thanked President Trump for his endorsement.
2: He loves this country. He loves this country. When I got to first meet him in the Oval last year, it was just like, hey, do you want to see the Declaration of Independence? Yes, I do. I want to see that. Because he just was so excited to show us.
0: Todd Blanche's nomination to be Attorney General just got tougher. Susan Collins saying she can't vote for him. The main Republican saying he's eroding the independence of the Justice Department, giving the president, his sons, and the Trump business immunity from IRS audits. Her no vote means Blanche can afford to lose only one other Republican and be confirmed. Intruder at Trump National, L.A. Sheriff's arresting a man they say was armed and might have been casing the place ahead of Trump's fundraiser. An arson suspect is in custody for a Spokane wildfire. Paul Child is the one who turned him in.
3: Saw where the smoke was at and said that OSOB started a fire because it was in the exact same spot that he was standing.
0: More than two-thirds of the West is now in drought. And Virginia is reporting the first locally acquired case of dengue. In Virginia, somebody who didn't travel internationally, but was in contact with someone who did and who got infected. You're listening to ABC News.
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0: A Senate Judiciary Subcommittee is tackling artificial intelligence surveillance pricing.
6: Critics say it's just not fair. They feel like it's not fair for a retailer to determine what to charge you based on information like your internet browsing history, where you live, and what you've actually paid for similar goods in the past. Now, there is the Electronic Privacy Information Center. That's a nonprofit that's working to protect people's privacy during this time. And they're saying that this basically threatens affordability in a time where a lot of goods and services are just more expensive than ever.
0: ABC's Melissa Adan. A federal judge has set a March 2027 trial date for the antitrust case challenging the merger of Paramount and Warner Brothers Discovery. Paramount was seeking a November trial. That delay could cost the company, which agreed to pay $650 million to Warner Brothers for

0: every quarter, starting in October, if the deal didn't close. Sources tell ABC News that federal officials now fear as many as 12 states may have had water and wastewater utilities compromised in cyber attacks.
1: There is no evidence so far of any widespread disruption to water supplies in any of the affected states. But from time to time, certain things have gone offline. Automated systems have gone offline, and the utilities have had to revert to manual controls.
0: ABC's Aaron Katursky on the continuing fears. I'm Wayne Cabot, ABC News.
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0: Now, it's Red Eye Radio. Gary McNamara and Eric Harley talk about everything from politics to social issues and news of the day. Whether you're up late or you're just starting your day, welcome to the show from the Relief Factor Studios. 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
1: All across America, we are Red Eye Radio. He is Eric Harley, and I'm Gary McNamara. Eric has the morning off. He's under the weather. Wow, look at this. My hometown, where I was born and raised, has made the news again. A Buffalo, New York music venue said it has barred a DJ from performing again after it's said the We Are Charlie Kirk meme song was played in apparent jest. In a Facebook statement posted Sunday, live music bar Nietzsche said it only learned about the incident after it circulated on social media. The venue said the artist and promoter described the incident as a joke. It apologized to the patrons, said the content did not reflect its values, and announced a DJ responsible would not be invited back. We want to apologize for a moment that occurred during the show at Nietzsche's last weekend involving a We Are Charlie Kirk meme that we just became aware of via social media, the venue said in a post on Facebook. After speaking with the artist and promoter, we understand it was intended in jest, but it's not something that has any place at Nietzsche's. The bar and lounge continued, "We want to reaffirm that Nietzsche's is and always has been a place of acceptance, respect, and community. We recognize that this moment did not reflect those values, and we sincerely apologize to anyone who was made to feel unwelcome or hurt. The DJ who included this content will not be performing at the club again. We appreciate everyone who brought this to our attention, and we'll continue working to ensure Nietzsche's remains a welcoming place for all." I mean, I've never heard the song. But I know Nietzsche's. Used to go in there a lot in the late 80s, early 90s. Great bands. Maybe not the best place to see a live show, but I saw some great shows there. It's a building that's more long than it is wide. So seen some great bands there. I think the last band I saw there, I'm going to guess the last band I saw there had to be in the mid 90s, maybe. And I believe the name was a great band, Mark.

0: marvelous sauce.
1: So, I saw that one and went, okay, that's cool. And it was always a, like when I was there, it was always a cool place. And I will say this here, in the very competitive bar business, when you're bringing in bands, the last thing you want to do is alienate half of your possible, well, I won't say half the audience. It may not be half the audience, but a significant portion of your audience. And I commend them for doing it, saying, nope, sorry, we don't do this. We don't get involved in politics. We play music. And that's cool. So, but I guess they have DJs there now. When I went there, I don't know, maybe is it the DJ during the set of, you know, if a band's playing, then the DJ playing during the set. Maybe that's the case. I don't know. But I saw that and went, oh, wow, okay. Cool club, though. I mean, it used to, like I said, it used to bring in some great bands. All right, quickly, let's, I just want to do a quick update, see what's going on in the Michigan Democratic primary, if Real Clear Politics has announced a winner yet. 93% of the vote in. Now, Saeed up by 1.7. Really be interesting if they do exit polls, and I don't know if they do, if any media outlet does exit polls on a primary like this, but it'd be interesting to see if anybody can analyze why El Saeed was up by 10.5 points. And if he wins it by a point and a half, then why was almost every poll majorly off in this particular primary race? So, just want to make sure it's still the same there. Interesting, because on CNN, of course, they were talking about it last night and that race in particular. And let's just hang on a second. Let me make sure I got it. Let's get to some of the comments that were going on yesterday. This is on CNN. Here we go.
2: Well, if El Saeed wins this thing, he's going into the general with a very fractured coalition. This is going to be a competitive race. Michigan is a purple state. There are coalitions and cohorts within that state that you must gravitate and galvanize in order to get across the finish line. And someone with extreme far left positions, someone who doesn't believe Israel has a right to exist, a Van said he hopes he pivots, but yet Hassan Piker is with him tonight, a guy who said the United States deserves September 11th. These are the types of people he's bringing on to his coalition. I am just not convinced, Caitlin, that that's the type of messaging that will permeate and get enough Democrats, particularly those moderates, particularly those who don't have a college degree, particularly those older African Americans, to say, this is going to be my candidate. They want a fighter, but not a disruptor who's going to burn it all down. And that's who this guy is.
3: No, he's not.
1: Yeah, he is. El Saeed is, he is. He's somebody who, like they all do, they want to burn it all down. Come on. It's like, just amazing. You're with Hassan Piker on the campaign night, you want to blow it all up. I don't care what you say. If you're with him, you want to blow it all up. You know, he was, Piker was wearing the Chinese communist uniform almost when he was speaking to the college Democrats a couple of weeks ago. We played some of that audio from him. He wants to blow it all up. They want to blow it all up. And again, I love the Democrats that will say, well, we don't want to blow it all up, but we're just a Big Ten party. Well, you can't be a Big Ten party when the Big Tent is created by people who want to blow it all up, and you're saying that's okay. That's where they are right now. Wow. Just crazy. What a crazy day. Really? Crazy day. In other news, this was a duh. It was going to happen. Just reading from Jonathan Turley on X from yesterday. A U.S. district judge just issued a preliminary injunction stating what we all know. New York cannot dictate what federal law enforcement wears, from masks to identification. Under the Constitution, Democrats continue to burn money. with these unconstitutional measures. California did the exact same thing, and he references an article that he put out in February of this year. Goes, California Governor Gavin Newsom has become increasingly Orwellian in his declarations of success. Last week, Newsom was proclaiming the great success of his high-speed rail train to nowhere, a project delayed by decades, reduced to a fraction of the original plan. This week, he was proclaiming victory after court struck down his signature law requiring federal agents to unmask. The preliminary injunction issued Monday against California's No Secret Police Act was a victory for the Trump administration. However, it should still appeal Judge Snyder's flawed decision. In other words, the administration won for the wrong reason, and it goes through all of it. But it's the case that they keep blowing money on this stuff. They keep blowing money on things that, you know, they're not going to win. The other thing was, there was an editorial that I wanted to make sure. Here it is, because this is actually a couple days old. We never got to it since we just talked about Newsom here. Who has more sway in California's Democratic Party rank and file? Two-term Golden State Governor Gavin Newsom or Socialist Vermont Senator Bernie Sanders? Apparently, the answer is Sanders, as the state party on Sunday endorsed the wealth tax on the November ballot. Mr. Newsom has come out against the one-time 5% tax on the net worth of California residents with more than $1 billion in wealth on the grounds it would cause top earners to flee. He's joined, look at this now, he's joined by the California Teachers Association and the Firefighters Union that fear the loss of revenue for schools and other programs. On the other side, the healthcare workers, which spearheaded the ballot measure, claims it would raise $100 billion. 90% of the revenue would go to healthcare, namely Medicaid. Mr. Sanders and the Teamsters are on board, mainly to stick it to billionaires. energy and opinion among Democrats appear to be on their side. A Public Policy Institute of California poll in May found 54% of likely voters support the initiative, including 76% of Democrats. Remember, as we have said, whether you look at the Syed Stevens race in Michigan or you look at what's going on in California. Even, you know, even if Stevens wins, it's basically a 50-50 thing in Michigan. It means half of Democrats want a complete insane nutcase who hangs around with a complete insane nutcase as their senator. Understand, this is, it's driven by the Democratic Party. But you've got half, at least half, and in some cases more than half, of Democrat voters that want this, that are going to the polls. A large reason for the support is the proponents' misleading advertising, which Mr. Newsom has echoed in his criticisms of the GOP's Medicaid 2025 reforms. Proponents say without evidence, massive federal health care cuts are driving California towards a health care collapse, and the wealth tax is needed to keep hospitals and ERs open. Is that true? No. California's federal Medicaid payments have increased 14% over the last year. Health care is among the only industries in the state adding jobs. Progressives hope that California's wealth tax will shift the tax possibilities in the party. If it passes, you can be sure there will be a major push to make a wealth tax part of the party's 2028 national platform. Mr. Newsom has endorsed a national wealth tax as a way to blunt progressive criticism for him opposing the ballot initiative and get ahead of the party stampede to the left. But in joining with the herd, he may get trampled anyway. Look, it's the same. We've explained this over and over again. It's the same as health care. It's the same concept of nationalizing health care. What you have here, number one, it's based on a lie that they're losing Medicaid funding, and they're not. It went up 14.6%.

0: The billionaires leave, you get less funding. Well, that's a problem. And that's why then we need to have a national wealth tax so nobody can get away. It's the same concept on a different topic with healthcare. California, Vermont, Colorado all had the opportunity to have state government healthcare provided by the state. None of them did it. Why not? They'd have to pay for it themselves. They don't want to pay for what they want. They know if the federal government does it, they can borrow from future generations. They will get the free health care paid for by their children, their grandchildren, and their great-grandchildren because the federal government can go into debt in order to do this. It's greed and selfishness. That's what it is. Gavin Newsom understands that Democrats live and breathe on selfishness and their greed. But they're happy. They're saying, hey, if somebody legitimately makes $1 billion, they're greedy. We wanting part of that, and that's why they demonize billionaires. And that's why they try to make the case, as Bernie Sanders did, that billionaires are the reason that you can't make it, where billionaires have no influence over whether you make it in life or not. None, zero. They're trying to make the case that since they have $1 billion and you don't, something wrong is happening. Not the fact that they created wealth that did not exist before, that is now the vast majority of it in stocks, which fuel American industry. They're trying to make the case that, well, the billionaires have this money and they're just hiding it in their mattresses and you could have some of that money. Envy, jealousy, greed, and selfishness is what drives liberals. They want somebody else to pay for what they want. Every example shows you it, including New York City with Mamdani. Same thing. Well, we can't pay for it ourselves. We have to increase the corporate tax all across New York State. We need more taxes across New York State to pay for what New York City wants. We can't pay for it ourselves. And they can only justify it through demonizing those who have created legitimate wealth and demonize them as if you're a billionaire, you've done something wrong. And you becoming a billionaire has made the people that are in poverty in that situation that you're responsible for it. That's the message they're trying to sell, and it's completely and totally false. But in order to make liberals feel pretty good, well, I'm not really selfish or greedy or envy or jealous. Because I'm being told they did something wrong. And therefore, I deserve it because they did something wrong. I'm not greedy. I'm not selfish. I'm not envious. I'm not jealous. I just want things to be fair. Bunch of BS. We are Red Eye Radio.
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2: 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Typically, the highest rates across major segments are paid for loads negotiated on Sundays, and the highest volume of loads for all segments is seen on Mondays, also the weekday that tends to be the best for flatbed negotiations, yielding the best rates. Owner-operators tend to have less negotiation strength on Tuesday, which shows the lowest weekday spread between brokers' offered rates and actual paid rates. Broker offers tend to rise by Wednesday, as the end of the week is in sight. This day also seems optimal for the 3 o'clock hustle, so-called for its reliance on that afternoon time of day, when brokers are getting nervous, to improve negotiation strength. Stay mindful of this system to maximize your revenue. 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

Kaiser calling. I'm Gary McNamara. All right, looking at the Michigan Democratic Senate race, El Sayed up 48.8% to Stevens 47.1%. So 1.7% right now with 94% of the vote in, and still not a declared winner on Real Clear Politics. We'll keep you updated.

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1: We are Red Eye Radio. I'm Gary McNamara. Eric has the morning off. He's under the weather, so hopefully he gets better soon. All right, a couple of audio cuts. We want to play some of it here for you. Well, before we get to that, though, just first off from CBS News, I mean, it's just the whole reflecting pool is just so stupid. But a top federal prosecutor in the nation's capital carted a box full of evidence to the White House on Monday in a bid to prove to President Trump that the damage to the reflecting pool was caused by shoddy construction and not by vandals. Sources familiar with the matter told CBS News on Tuesday. U.S. Attorney for D.C., Jeanine Pirro, a staunch ally of the president, made the case in a sometimes heated private meeting in the Oval Office on Monday, hours after Mr. Trump had publicly rebuked her for dropping criminal charges against the former Olympic canoeist David Hearn. He even was asked a question yesterday. I think it was in Vegas. Asked a question, said, well, he hasn't determined about Jeanine Pirro. You notice you don't have anyone. There's no Republican cheering the president's position on this. He lost. I never thought something like the reflecting pool is where the president lost Scott Jennings. And he lost him the other day passionately on this particular issue. You know, the president, whether it comes to, I think the president this past weekend, when he went to the entire thing of the parameters of a deal and the people that are negotiating, for us, other countries negotiating basically on this. And then he said, you know, the parameters have been met, and then they continue to attack shipping. The president lost his base there. It's not going to help him with this Jeanine Pirro thing at all. And then the president was out there the last couple of days saying that the polls show, because he's saying the polling doesn't show that I'm in trouble. The polling showing I've got the best polling ever. My polling has never been better. Well, everybody was questioning that yesterday, even Republican pollsters, because his polling is not better. And the president's being caught now. The president is now in a place where I don't ever want him to be, but it's of his own doing. You're saying things that are self-evident to people that are not true. It's why Biden lost. Don't do that. He was also come out and said the economy, this is the best economy ever. Nobody knows what figures he is using to say that. We pay a lot of attention to the Republican and Trump influencers on social media who over the last month have gone almost completely quiet. They're gone. They're not there. They're the president's cheerleaders. They're not there. You very rarely, and by the way, I'm not, it's all part of politics. You have cheerleaders. I'm not against the cheerleading of it. I don't view it as the cheerleaders are always being truthful. They will cheer, you know, their party and

0: their president because that's their job. When they stop, it means they realize it's not a winning situation for them anymore. And that's where the president is right now on all of this. This was on, this is General Jack King, Keane, excuse me, on Fox News yesterday morning talking about the situation in Iran right now.
1: Things to unpack here. Number one is the mediators. It is well known in the Middle East region by our intelligence services, by all the players, that the Pakistanis and the Qataris are compromised because they favor Iran at the expense of the United States. This is historical. This is not new. And yet they're the mediators. So their influence here, I think, has played a part in misleading the United States in terms of Iran's real intentions. The second thing are our allies and partners, led by Saudi Arabia. Let us point out and remind the audience here that when we were going to open the Straits of Hormuz forcibly, Saudi denied us the use of our airbase and denied us the use of their airspace, and also told the president and discouraged him from doing it because they thought the operation would fail. Of course, they knew nothing about the details of that operation, nor are they qualified to make that kind of an assumption. And what the Saudis are doing here is, for the fourth time, they have influenced the president. One is on the Straits of Hormuz. Two other times, it's well known that he was close to going back to major combat operations, and they talked him, as well as other allies in the region, down from doing that, and let's try to make a deal. That is what is going on here. So what's going on with the Saudis? The fact of the matter is, the Saudis are not willing to sacrifice to rid the Middle East region of Iran's aggression. That is the absolute fact that we're seeing playing out here. What do I mean by sacrifice? Casualties and the damage to some of their oil reserves. That's the reality that's taking place here. They're willing for us to make that sacrifice, for sure. They're willing for Israel to make that sacrifice, for sure. That's despite the fact that they've been under a nuclear and security umbrella since World War II, despite the fact that the United States led a coalition to stop Saddam Hussein from taking Saudi oil fields after they took the Kuwaiti oil fields and we liberated them, despite the fact that after the Saudi government killed Khashoggi, the Trump administration suddenly wirebrushed them for that, but still maintain a relationship with this kingdom. And I think this is shameful that they lack the spine to stand up for their people and for the region here and support the president on what has taken place.
0: There you go. But the bottom line is, you can say shame on the Saudis, the Qataris, Pakistanis, but it's the president. You're saying the president is playing a fool, as the president has said about Iran. The president has said, they're playing us like fools, which means they're playing me like a fool. And he said that over a month ago. And I think it was Jim Garrity said yesterday, never have I seen a president over and over again basically admit they're playing me. And every couple of days we go through this with they're playing me, they're playing me, they're playing me. Well, don't let them play you. And in this case, yeah, you can blame Saudi, but it's the president who is listening to them. And that's a problem. You've got to connect the dots all the way to the end. Where does the buck stop? Does Saudi Arabia make decisions for us? Do the Qataris make decisions for us? Do the Pakistanis make decisions for us? Or should it be the president of the United States making decisions based on our best self-interest about what we should do here? And why do you have such great trust in them? Like I said, when it came out yesterday, when he said duplicitous. Well, the Iranians are duplicitous. It was almost as if he was completely naive and just entered this now. That's how it came across. I know he's not. And the question is, then why is he acting that way? So there you go. I do want to play just a little bit more of Stephen A. Smith. Because Stephen A. Smith went after the Minnesota Lynx head coach, Cheryl Reeve, for wearing the Trans Kids Belong. And he just went, we played part of it last hour. And I wanted to play more of it now because he's going ballistic and just said, you know, to demonize it, that Raleigh Gaines, Sophie Cunningham, none of them done anything wrong. Nothing. They haven't done one thing wrong. They're not against anything. They're pro girls being able to compete with girls. And he went through football and tennis and just every single sport and just said, women can't compete. Here we go. Here's more of it.
2: Like a Sophie Cunningham, like a Raleigh Gaines, are scourges of the earth. You are Cheryl Reeve, the head coach of the Minnesota Lynx. That is an irresponsible thing to do. You are a coach for a female basketball team. Do you not think that the females are being screwed over if they have to compete against an individual born as a male? What are you talking about? What are you talking about? You trying to tell me that a college player for the men's at a college program anywhere in the country, or an NBA player, should transition to being a woman and be allowed to compete in the WNBA? Or on a collegiate level to a woman's college program? Whether it's UConn, South Carolina, Iowa, Tennessee, or wherever else you want to come up with. What the hell are you talking about? It's not true. It is false. AJ DeBonza, not to throw his name out there, Darren Peterson, hell, pick a scrub.
0: Me.
2: If you're a male and transitioning to female, you should be playing against the women. Nobody said you can't transition from male to female. The issue here is competing against the women. That's what Sophie Cunningham was talking about. That's what Raleigh Gaines is talking about. How are you, Coach Cheryl Reeve, and you could condone that? And then you're going to come out with a T-shirt. No regard for the WNBA. No regard for the sponsors that may be put off by that. No regard for the bottom line that might be affected because of a position that she has taken that you know is going to be politicized because that's what you did. No regard for that whatsoever.
0: And he just continued. Then he got into cursing. But I wanted to play that part of it. As we brought you the most beautiful thing is the hypocritical thing is we played you the podcast that she was on, the Minnesota Lynx head coach. Cheryl Reeve, where she was talking about the fact that, you know, we've got to keep men out of, you know, the women's positions of coaches in the WNBA. Oh, and then they were being blasted yesterday because there's a French trans woman playing in the women's league and just dominating and saying this biological male is available to the WNBA. He could play in the WNBA. Why don't you draft him? And by the way, the WNBA says, this is the best part, that they are a league for women. But they haven't defined what a woman is. We're dealing with children. Oh, as Eric said yesterday, just stick to, here's a ball. Put ball in basket. Phil Hartman was a caveman lawyer. I'm not familiar with your fancy ideas or whatever. Just put ball in basket, dribble down court, put ball in basket, rebound, stay out of everything else because you're a bunch of idiots. We are Red Eye Radio.
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We are Red Eye Radio. I'm Gary McNamara. Hopefully Eric's back tomorrow. He's out sick with a fever. All right, looking at the Michigan Democratic Senate race, still no projection of a winner. 95% of the vote in, and it's tightening up more. El Sayed up 48.7% to Stevens 47.3%. It's now a 1.4% race. Earlier on in the night, I think he was even up by 6 or 7, but they still have not called it at this point. By the way, another story here, another women's sports story. There are accusations of padded bras being used for an aerodynamic advantage, taking the cycling world by storm as the Tour de France women's race takes place across Switzerland and France. The controversy is heating up just as a third stage resulted in the longest solo breakaway victory in the race's history. Although it should be mentioned that there's currently no indication that a padded bra played any part in that. I have a solution to the padded bra problem in the women's Tour de France. Have all men race instead of women. Right? Well, unless they're Frank Costanza. You'd have to watch Seinfeld to understand that reference.

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0: From ABC News, I'm Wayne Cabot. Primary night proving to be a real test for progressive insurgents who campaigned against the Iran war and American military funding for Israel. In a blistering attack after her loss, Missouri progressive Cori Bush slammed her AIPAC-funded incumbent, Wesley Bell.
1: These bills that come about where we're sending $3.3 billion for war to Israel, we can't just let that go and nobody say anything about it. When they send more money, when they can't fund UNRWA, but they can fund war, when they can't fund our schools, but they can fund war, when they can't fund health care, but they can fund war, we got to call it out and we got to do something about it.
0: Israel also factoring into the Michigan Senate race, where progressive Democrat Dr. Abdul El-Sayed is taking on AIPAC-funded establishment candidate Haley Stevens. Before the polls closed in Michigan, election officials warned it would be a long night with hundreds of thousands of absentee votes to be counted. The Ohio congressman facing an ethics investigation over domestic abuse allegations, Max Miller, says he's innocent and will not quit his campaign even after getting a phone call from President Trump.
2: I reminded him of the same resilience that he had when people told him that he was going to struggle in 2016 and he became the 45th president of the United States.
0: He was on CNN. L.A. sheriffs say an armed suspect was arrested at the Trump National Golf Course while taking pictures Sunday, 2 days before President Trump came for a fundraiser. Her parents' home in Spokane is a pile of ashes, and Chelsea Riley is sickened to hear the wildfire was set.
3: It changes things. It kind of, you know, you could make sense of it when it was an act of God somehow, but now that it's arson, someone did this to our family, and that's hard to wrap our brains around.
0: The parasitic stomach bug that has killed two people in Michigan is now in 47 states, infecting more than 10,000 people, with 12,000 cases still suspected. You're listening to ABC News.
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0: Police in Illinois have taken a teenager into custody as part of a homicide investigation.
6: A 15-year-old has been arrested after a deadly shooting Tuesday night in East St. Louis, Illinois. State police say someone reported a body lying in the road. They say troopers quickly identified a teenager who they found at a home. Investigators say video circulating online appears to show the teen wearing a clown costume. They say the investigation continues.
0: ABC's Chuck Sievertson. Three people were killed in Saturday shooting outside an In-N-Out in Idaho, and ABC's Trevor Ault spoke with the man who took action that night.
7: 35-year-old Jordan Salinas tells me he and his girlfriend Emily had just pulled into the parking lot when the shooting began. As hundreds ran for their lives, Jordan drew his semi-automatic pistol and went toward the danger, seen on video repeatedly firing at the shooter. Authorities say an off-duty state trooper also took aim at the suspect, and the pair's heroic actions bought valuable time for people to flee.
8: The investigators say that you probably saved a lot of lives.
9: My goal was to try to help as many people get home.
0: Police say the shooter, 24-year-old Chad Williams, turned the gun on himself. SpaceX posted a loss of $541 million in the second quarter, but that's less than the analysts expected. Maybe Elon Musk should play the Powerball, the jackpot growing to $786 million. I'm Wayne Cabot, ABC News.
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0: Now, it's Red Eye Radio. Gary McNamara and Eric Harley talk about everything from politics to social issues and news of the day. Whether you're up late or you're just starting your day, welcome to the show from the Relief Factor Studios. 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
1: All across America, we are Red Eye Radio. He is Eric Harley and I'm Gary McNamara. Eric has a morning off because he's under the weather. Just found out about an hour ago. Well, 2 hours ago. Time flies when you're having fun. But, you know, to start, and we hope he feels better and he's back for tomorrow's show. Just looking here very quickly, because I had a thought on the way into work. Very quickly, I just want to see if it is true. Well, now my computer is on the fritz. What, does yours work? Yours, okay. Just I just went on completely just. like, what in the heck? We'll try it again. No, won't do it. We'll try it one more time, okay? Because I was thinking about this on the way to work, and I actually looked up everything to make sure that I have it correct. And let me just try it one more time. Here we go. All right. Because I saw over the weekend, I only saw one story that said that the U.S. national debt is hit $40 trillion. And I'm looking at it right now. I don't know when they had this, so it's like $39.6 trillion. So I just looked that up right now. I don't know whether that is from a week ago or 2 weeks ago or whatever. But we're hitting the $40 trillion mark. And I told you a story. This goes back a long time ago. And Eric always got a kick out of it. When I was swimming long distances, I still swim, but not, I just don't have the time to do it anymore. By the end of the summer, I was getting up to swimming 2 miles in my pool at a time. And that's like 302 laps of the pool. And I think Eric asked me one time, well, what do you do? What do you think? Because it gets pretty boring. You know, it's, I really can't. I guess I can run a little bit, but my knees can't handle, you know, marathon kind of running 5-6 miles, whatever. Swimming is great. Riding the bike is great. And so I do a combination. Actually, I try to do a combination. I do what I call the Gary Triathlon, which is not a real triathlon, but it's like half mile in the pool, 5 mile bike ride, and a half hour in the weights. You know, and it gives me, I'm all about diversity. So it gives me some diversity in there. But when I used to swim long distances, I had a thought one time. I just said, how can I simplify the situation so everybody can understand what the national debt is? Cause you hear trillions and billions and that doesn't mean anything to anybody. And so I simplified it way back then.

And I thought that after I saw the story that we hit 40 trillion, or we're about to hit 40 trillion, whatever it is. Let's not haggle over 40 or 50 billion, right? But we're going to hit 40 trillion. And I said, okay, let's update it. And I was pretty accurate in my head. When I was coming, I just estimated what it would be. And I looked it up right before we went on the air, and I forgot to look up what the actual debt was. But the economic situation that the United States is in right now, to make it like a normal Joe or Jane six-pack and what they earn a year, basically, it's you earn $56,000 a year. You're going to spend, and I'm going to go on the high end here, you're going to spend $76,000 this year. You make $56,000, you spend $76,000. You've been doing this now, you've been spending probably what, for the last 7, 8, 9 years, we've been spending roughly, you know, that's been what your life has been. You know, $56,000, $76,000, but it's always like a $20,000 difference. Your pay has gone up, tax revenue has gone up. But you're roughly making $56,000 and you're spending, again, round off figures, $76,000. You have credit card debt through the roof of $400,000. All right? You've got credit card debt. And I say credit card debt because you really don't have collateral that you can pay it off with. So you've got credit card debt of $400,000. Of that credit card debt, $100,000 is interest that you have to pay every year. So you're making $56,000. You're spending $76,000. But you're still borrowing more money because you got to pay off that $100,000 of interest that you can't afford to do. You're not touching the principal of the $400,000 at all. And you roughly have probably $1.5 million to $2 million in obligations that you have to pay over the next 10 years. So there you go. But that, yeah, that's because now, yeah, do I have that right there? Okay, no, I don't have that right. It's roughly $10,000. It's $10,000 of interest a year. It's not $100,000. It's $10,000 in interest that you have to pay a year, not $100,000. Okay. I messed up a zero there. So, yeah. You have $400,000 in credit card debt. You're not paying off any of the interest, or you're not paying any of the principal at all. And so you've got to pay $10,000 a year out of the $56,000 that you earn in just interest. So that's what it is. Okay. Make sure I got it right. Total debt now exceeds the total annual economic output of the United States. Debt to GDP ratio, roughly 124%. If you talked about that 20 years ago, people would freak out. Nobody's talking about it. You know, and I was thinking about this on the way in too. Not just the debt, but when we look at, you know, all the different threats out there, and we tend to focus on the biggest threats that we have to this country are outside forces. China, Israel, you know, for the left. Israel's not a problem at all, by the way, but that's, I'm just throwing out what the left thinks. When in reality, if you're paying any attention to what's going on, the biggest threat we have is ourselves. The biggest threat that we have in this country right now is envy,

jealousy, selfishness, racism of identity politics, misogyny, and sexism of the radical transgender movement, because these are the emotions that it's bringing out in people. Anti-Semitism, no caring about having any type of fiscal responsibility. I want, I want, I want, I want. The biggest threat to this country is, and you're going to say the politicians. No, the politicians are elected by the people. Those character traits, those negative character traits that I'm talking about, come from the American people, and the vast majority come from the left. And it's gotten to the point now. You know, what's the greater odds that China will fire nukes at us and therefore will fire back? Or the reality that you now have a significant, you have the one of the major political parties that is now controlled by communist socialists who wish to tear apart the Constitution of the United States, who wish to bankrupt us like you can't believe. Not that the Republicans have been penny pinchers when it comes to the debt, but Democrats are all out crazy. And it's one of the reasons that, and we don't get it anymore when we used to bring it up, because we were talking about this 10 years ago, about the radical transgender movement. The point about that is, if you've got a party that is that crazy and that delusional, that is trying to sell you that a man can be a woman if a man says so, that exposing what was once a crime, a man going into a locker room and exposing his genitals to a woman, is a good thing and a fair thing. If you believe that you can sell the American public on that, you believe you can sell the American public on anything. To me, that's always the canary in the coal mine. Oh, yeah, we're selling these people. We're actually telling people that a man can be, that if a man thinks he's a woman, then the man is a woman, and vice versa. And that's why we spend time, which we probably normally would not, talking about the WNBA. Because that's the canary in the coal mine. That's the one that's been out there really for the last 10 years. That's what really started the insanity that we see now in the Democratic Party. I remember because we've been in these studios now 9 years, 10 years. And so it's probably 10 years ago that was it Facebook? Remember they came up with the 57 genders? It's like, what? Stop it. But if you can get people to deny science and reality, if you attempt to intimidate them, threaten them, if they don't believe the delusional, and you have a significant amount of success doing it, you've just green-lighted everything else that you see. Oh, yeah, we can get rid of the Senate. Oh, no, separation of powers is meaningless. To sell the popular vote should control everything, including the presidency, the Supreme Court. Get rid of the Senate. Get rid of the separation of powers. Those are easy if you can convince people that a man can be a woman if a man says so, and it's okay for a man to expose his genitals to women in a locker room and compete against them. Yesterday, the misogyny that I saw coming from the left,
And to me, you know what's the worst? I'm not on TikTok, but Instagram, Instagram's like the worst. I mean, that's where all the complete lunatics are on the left. It was back again, showing that, you know, basically, so, you know,

0: transgender women, so they're weak. It's, I mean, it's just as mind-boggling as you can get. But when you break it all down and look at what's going on, they are trying to sell you the biggest BS lines to me in existence, well, since the existence of this country, since this country was born. Because it's just bat soup crazy. And the Democratic Party will not stop it. The leadership will not stop it. It's a whole big tent thing. Well, part of our big tent is crazy. That's what the Democrats are trying to sell you. Yeah, part of the big tent is being completely and totally insane. Part of our big tent is destroying the Constitution of the United States. And you can't sit there and say, Gary, that's over-the-top rhetoric, because they've said it. If you want to get rid of the Senate, if you want the presidency and the Supreme Court under one branch, excuse me, a half a branch of the government, just a House of Representatives, you've destroyed the entire Constitution, because the most important part of the Constitution is not the Bill of Rights. It's the separation of powers. Everything goes away if you get rid of the separation of powers, which is the majority of America doesn't even know. Well, I don't know what the poll, I haven't seen a poll lately, but at times the majority of America, when they've done the poll, hasn't known, but it's roughly, if you look at all the polls and probably average them together, about half of America does not know what the separation of powers are about, what the three branches of government are, legislative, judicial, and Red Eye Radio. They don't know what it is. And I've said many times, how can you believe the United States sucks if you don't even know how the United States was formed, why the Constitution exists, what it's about, which is the entire story? This story is the story of the Constitution of the United States, of the separation of powers. There's nothing more important in the Constitution than the separation of powers, than the three branches of government, so power cannot accumulate in one area, and the Democrats are, to hell with that, get rid of it. We are Red Eye Radio.
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We are Red Eye Radio. He is Eric Harley, and I'm Gary McNamara. Welcome. And good morning. Eric's sick this morning, so hopefully he's okay and back. I just, like I said, he just sent me a text, and so I don't know anything about it. Just said he had a fever. So we shall see. We'll update a story from yesterday where Mandani said, and we thought this was probably, you know, they talked about a, you know, library-esque system, library card-esque system. Now they're saying, oh, no, because the question was, how will you keep it so New Yorkers will be the ones that, New York residents of New York City? And they said, well, we're going to make sure we'll put in whatever safeguards we need to have and have a library card-esque system, library card-esque card. And now they're claiming it's a loyalty card. Well, the question wasn't, are you going to have a loyalty card? The question was, how are you going to keep people that aren't from New York from getting all these discounts? So we knew they'd back off on that. They couldn't stand that one. So, yeah, that's what they were going to do. We all know that. We are Red Eye Radio.

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1: And I'm Gary McNamara. Eric has the morning off. He's under the weather. Just keeping you updated. By the way, Cori Bush, her comeback is not going to happen. Got slaughtered in Missouri Democrat District 1, 95% of the vote. In Bell with 59.2%, Cori Bush 36.9%. Everybody watching the Michigan Democratic Senate primary, El Said leading right now, 83% in, not called yet, has not been called. He leads over Stevens 49-47. So, and that's been narrowing over the last hour. So whatever precincts are coming in seem to be favoring Stevens here at this moment. El Said up by roughly 26,000 votes at this time, 637,450 to 611,431. So the interesting thing is what's been noticed here is if you look at the average of the polling that has been done in July, El Said averaging a 10.5% lead. It's been talked about how he's been dominating the polls. And so at the moment, the polls, and I don't think it's going to change with 83% in, where you're going to see a major difference, but way, way off the polls in that Michigan Democratic Senate race. At this particular point, whether it was, Democrats last minute changing their minds, saying, no, this guy's a nutcase or whatever, don't know. But there's where we are at right now in that particular race. And we will, of course, keep you updated if and when that race is called. We will keep you updated on that. So what was the other thing that I was looking for here? What was I talking about before the bottom of the hour? Completely forgot. I was looking at what was going on there. Hang on one second. Let me just get back to where I was. Hang on here. Oh, man, I forgot what I was talking about. I know it was on, I was looking at something on X, is what was driving what I was, thinking of. We were talking about, you know, socialism and everything. The Mamdani thing. Hang on, let me just get the, just to go through precisely what was said yesterday, on the entire thing. Okay, I found the article. There it is. I was going through so many windows that I closed the one that I wanted. Here it is. And I love it. I love the way this is written here. This is Forbes writing it here. And it says, okay, folks, I can't get to it. It's just absolutely going crazy. My computer is completely and totally on the fritz. Let me just try one more time here. I can't get to it. My computer's just totally screwing up on me, folks. Basically, it was Mamdani coming out yesterday. And the question that was asked is, how are you going to make sure that everyday New Yorkers, by the way, what does that mean? Am I an everyday Texan? No, I'm twice a day Texan. I'm four times a day Texan. No, I'm every other day. A question was asked by the reporter that are they going to ensure that, you know, New Yorkers can benefit from

that 30% discount. And all ears went up going, okay, what are they going to do on this one? What are they going to say? And he brought in an assistant who said, well, you know, here it is. President Donald Trump, this is from Forbes, and his allies wrongly accused New York City Mayor Mamdani of hypocrisy on Monday, according to a Mamdani spokesperson, after a clip went viral among MAGA circles showing a city official suggesting a system to ensure stores were focused on everyday New Yorkers, which was widely compared to the voter ID bill Trump advocates for. It was a clip of Mamdani being asked about how the city would keep people from taking advantage of grocery stores, which will offer about a 30% discount on some essential items compared to average prices, in which he said this was a program for New Yorkers to be able to put food on the table, not a program for people to be able to make a quick buck through reselling. He then called the New York City Economic Development Corporation head, Jenny Pack, to the podium to elaborate. And she said, quote, we are looking to make sure that we target New Yorkers, whether it be sort of a library card-esque system. And we also we manage who's buying and that it's focused on everyday New Yorkers. Then they write, MAGA seized on the opportunity to attack socialist Mamdani and promote the SAVE Act, alleging the comments meant the Democrats support ID for some things like city-run grocery stores, but won't support proof of citizenship to register to vote. And they went through what everybody said, Elon Musk and Trump and everything else. He goes, but the mayor's office told Forbes in the wake of the backlash Monday that anyone can shop at the stores regardless of residency or income without presenting an ID. And Pack was referring to a loyalty card program of sorts that won't be tied to an ID or an address. They're lying. The question was, how do you know who's buying if it's for New Yorkers? How do you know who's buying? It was about, and they, in their own words, were saying, this is focused on everyday New Yorkers. We're going to have a library card-esque system. A library card. By the way, in many states, I looked it up, a library card, you need to show photo ID to get a library card. A library card is not a loyalty program. It is to identify you when you take out a book so they know who to contact if you don't bring the damn book back. There was a Seinfeld episode on that. Mr. Bookman went after Seinfeld after 20 years. And then Kramer started dating the librarian. So, I know. Eric and I, we talked yesterday and said, you know, they had a meeting. They sat there and said, look, we need to make sure we know who's in the store, but we can't say ID. We just can't. I cannot say ID. And so they thought, okay, what can we say? Well, number one, I'm not going to answer the question. You answer the question. How are we going to make sure that this is for everyday New Yorkers? And so they came up with a great idea. Ah, library cards. That doesn't sound like voter ID. It's a library card. So they're lying. Just greatness, I'm telling you. Oh, my gosh. Oh, this is so much fun. This is so much fun. And another one, Yahoo. Mamdani laughs off grocery store ID claim. This is from Yahoo News.
By the way, it goes, no matter

0: what you've heard, we heard it from you. He pushed back Monday night against claims his proposed city-owned grocery stores would require shoppers to show identification. Oh, he appeared on the Joy Reid show. Oh, okay. Joy Reid asked Mamdani about which of his policies was translatable across the nation, to which he answered the vast majority, if not all of them. Running through some of the policies he continued, we're talking about a city-run grocery store, which, by the way, you do not need an ID to shop at, no matter what you've heard in the news of the day. This is what the left does and socialists do. That was a trial balloon. Can we get away with saying library card? Because they know. You start offering 30% off? You don't think the people are going to attempt to come in and buy the stuff and then resell it? And the fact that there's no, as has been brought up many times, there's no income. There's no income standard. Anybody can walk in and get the 30% off. This entire thing is about trying to convince idiots that government can run industry better than the private sector. This is what it's about for Mamdani. Otherwise, as we have said, argue the point, socialist. Why open a grocery store? Why go through all the bureaucracy of building an infrastructure of grocery stores that the amount that you're spending is way over what would happen in the private sector? That the only way that you can make this work is not sell, is not buying goods cheaper, but selling some goods cheaper by having other New York City or New York taxpayers pay for it. If you're going to do it, just give low-income vouchers to people to shop at supermarkets. You help more people that way. If you're going to do it, that's how you do it. Because it's never been about helping people. It's about convincing the idiots and the ignorant that government can run business, that a monopoly of government can run business better than the competitive private sector. That's what it's about. And it's never worked. We are Red Eye Radio.
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We are Red Eye Radio. He is Eric Carlin, and I'm Gary McNamara. Welcome and good morning. Eric has the morning off. He's under the weather. So this is the funniest thing that I saw yesterday on X. It had nothing to do with any of the politics or anything going on. None of the current events. Guy by the name of John Nolan, who is the founder CEO of Ghost.org, which is an

for publishers. And apparently he travels a lot. And he wrote this on X yesterday. One thing I don't understand about America. Fine, there are several things, but this one, why are dryers so good at drying laundry here? In the EU, the function of a dryer is to take cold, wet laundry and turn it into hot, wet laundry. But in the United States, it actually comes out dry. Is that the freedom? First comment was building codes and electrical codes and air conditioning. U.S. dryers have doubled the power available, and U.S. dryers have a dedicated vent that leads outside, so hot, humid air leaves the entire house and is replaced by, drier air. And he writes back, you guys should consider extending this technology to the woefully inadequate dryers in the EU. Gosh. I had no idea there was a problem. Oh, wow. That's just great.

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0: from ABC News. I'm Sherry Preston. Still counting the votes from a key primary race in Michigan.
1: We knew that this was going to be a close race. And that's exactly what we've got.
0: Moderate Democrat Haley Stevens running for Senate, facing off against progressive Abdul El-Sayed.
2: All right, y'all. Money out of? Money in your? Medicare for? All right, y'all. Look, I wish I could tell you that I was declaring victory right about now. Turns out it takes a long time to count some votes in Michigan.
0: The race, not only critical for potential control of the Senate, but also seen as a signal for the future of the Democratic Party. Todd Blanche's path to being named Attorney General getting narrower. Republican Senator Susan Collins now says she's a no vote.
3: Collins' opposition is not enough to sink Blanche's nomination, but it does create a very narrow margin for Blanche. With Senator Mitch McConnell still absent, Blanche can only afford to lose two total Republican votes. The news comes hours after Blanche cleared a key vote in the Senate Judiciary Committee by winning over the support of two Republican holdouts. Ahead of a vote before the full Senate, Blanche now needs to convince about a half dozen skeptical Republicans that he's the right man for the job. Peter Harlambous, ABC News.
0: Still no deal yet on reopening the Strait of Hormuz, President Trump saying last night.
4: Could happen. Tomorrow or the next day. A lot of progress has been made.
0: The U.S. reportedly involved in talks with Iran and Oman. Russian missiles and drones blamed for at least 17 deaths in Ukraine in one drone attack captured on video targeting one man, a street vendor. ABC's Tom Sophie Burridge.
5: A drone buzzing as the man frantically runs around his van, desperately trying to escape. That drone tracking his every move. In an instant, the man ducks for cover, the drone suddenly diving, exploding into a ball of flames. Incredibly, he survives.
0: With a concussion and several shrapnel wounds. 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
0: A teenager from Illinois is now facing charges in a deadly crime. ABC's Chuck Sievertson.
8: A 15-year-old has been arrested after a deadly shooting Tuesday night in East St. Louis, Illinois. State police say someone reported a body lying in the road. They say troopers quickly identified a teenager who they found at a home. Investigators say video circulating online appears to show the teen wearing a clown costume. They say the investigation continues.
0: The man arrested in Washington State, accused of setting a devastating wildfire, now being held on $1 million bond. Investigators are still trying to track the source of the cyber attacks on water systems, with more saying they may have been hit. Here's ABC's Aaron Katursky.
9: Sources tell ABC News that federal officials now fear as many as 12 additional states may have had water and wastewater utilities compromised in these cyber attacks. Iran remains the prime suspect, but federal officials are still trying to figure out if it was indeed Iran or maybe some other state actor mimicking how Iran would go about doing this kind of a hack in order to provoke some kind of a response from the United States.
0: Virtually anywhere you look, home prices are going up. The National Association of Realtors now says prices were higher in 80% of metro markets across the country from April through June, the Northeast leading the way with increases of nearly 4%. I'm Sherry Preston, ABC News.
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1: Is an agreement imminent? Good morning, I'm Gordon Deal, along with Nicole Murray, on this Wednesday, August 5th. Glad you could be with us. Here's what we have for you this hour.
2: President Trump is sounding positive following day-long negotiations with Iran.
1: Too close to call in a hard-fought Democratic primary for Senate in the battleground state of Michigan.
2: Officials in eastern Washington say progress is being made on three wildfires, but they remain at 0% containment.
1: And recent autonomous AI hacks at Anthropic and OpenAI have sparked debate over AI safety.
3: The AI is given a task, but the person giving the AI a task thinks it's in the sandbox, meaning thinks it's trapped and can't get out. And in both of these cases involving Anthropic and OpenAI, in both cases, the humans made a mistake, and the AI jumped out of the sandbox and into the real world.
1: Dan Divise at USA Today on the fallout from recent hacks. In a bitter Democratic primary race for Senate in Michigan, NBC News is projecting that progressive candidate Abdul El-Sayed has defeated four-term Congresswoman Haley Stevens. El-Sayed, a former local public health official, had the backing of Vermont Senator Bernie Sanders, a Democratic socialist. Like other Democrats who have run to push the party to the left in recent years, El-Sayed accused Israel of committing genocide against Palestinians in Gaza.
4: All right, y'all, money out of... Money in your? Medicare for? All right, y'all. Look, I wish I could tell you that I was declaring victory right about now. Turns out it takes a long time to count some votes in Michigan.
1: The race was being closely watched for clues about whether Democratic voters in a crucial swing state are receptive to candidates who challenge party leaders. The Republican Senate candidate is former Congressman Mike Rogers. Separately, Democrat William Lawrence, co-founder of the Progressive Sunrise Movement, has won his party's primary in Michigan's 7th congressional district. The Democratic establishment is finally fighting back against the socialist takeover of the party that's been the biggest takeaway from this year's primary so far. Time will tell whether this resistance, though, is too little too late. Analysis from Jim Antle, executive editor at the Washington Examiner. Jim, why are socialists having a moment?
5: Well, a lot of Democratic voters are angry at the party leadership. They're angry at the establishment and the governing class of the Democratic Party. And so they're looking for candidates who channel that anger. And so far, the socialists have been doing it the best, and it's somewhat similar to the dynamic we saw with the Tea Party within the Republicans, with the Republicans, you know, 15, 16 or so years ago, you know, during the Obama administration and a little bit beyond. So there's that element to it. There's the anger among Democrats and progressives over Israel and the war in Gaza, and socialists are the most anti-Israel contingent in the Democratic Party right now. You've got a lot of younger voters who maybe don't feel any stake in the free market. They don't own anything, you know, more elaborate than their iPhone or their tablets. You know, they're renting, they're paying back their student loans. They're living in expensive cities where their salaries don't go very far. Maybe they're paying a lot for health insurance. You know, so all of those factors, you know, those voters don't really

0: remember the Cold War, you know, are far removed from a lot of the past failures of socialism. So socialism has become kind of attractive to them. And, you know, it just, they're really doing well in a lot of Democratic primaries this year where they've run candidates.
1: In a year in which it seems Republicans could be in trouble for the midterms, is this a year in which a Democratic socialist could beat a Republican in the general election?
0: Yeah, in some places that's certainly going to happen. It's going to be a big enough Democratic year that some candidates who might not otherwise make it through in a different set of conditions, you know, will win this year. Now, I also think it's likely that some of these candidates will blow otherwise winnable races. Now, we saw both of those things in the Tea Party, too. You know, a lot of Tea Party candidates won in 2010. The Republicans picked up 63 House seats, won the majority. But, you know, you saw some Senate races in particular where some of those candidates weren't ready for prime time and they lost. And so, you know, if you're nominating socialists in deep blue districts, of course, all of those people are going to win their general elections. They may not even face Republicans. They certainly won't have competitive Republican opponents. It's much riskier to do this in battleground states, as they're attempting to do, you know, in some governor and Senate races. And some of those candidates could very well lose, but also, you know, there is a risk that they win just because it's going to be overall a pretty good Democratic year, most likely.
1: We're speaking with Jim Antle, executive editor at the Washington Examiner. The establishment has been fighting back to a certain extent on the Democratic side. Is it seen as enough?
0: It might not be enough in some of these races. I think Wisconsin is a good example of this. It looks like everything they've tried to do to defeat the socialists has backfired, and the socialists well positioned to win the governor's nomination. And I think we've seen some similar things in other races. So, you know, having an endorsement from Chuck Schumer isn't as helpful as it once would have been. You know, maybe money from AIPAC. It's good to have the money, but that's going to be used against you in a Democratic primary. There are other things they're trying to do to mitigate the influence of socialists, like having South Carolina vote first in the 2028 primaries, which would probably help Kamala Harris. You know, we'll have to see what kind of impact that has. The establishment, I think, is cognizant of the risks here and is starting to fight back, but it might just be, at least for right now, too little too late.
1: Thanks, Jim. Jim Antle, executive editor at the Washington Examiner. President Trump says there have been, quote, very good discussions with Iran during all-day negotiations, adding to hope for an imminent end to their war. Oil prices fell and stocks jumped in Asian trade today after Wall Street hit record highs yesterday on hopes that a deal could soon be reached to restore traffic through the blockaded Strait of Hormuz. Axios, citing two regional sources, reported the U.S. and Iran are closing in on an interim agreement to reopen the strait with the agreement of Oman. It says an announcement could come today. Trump on Fox News.
2: This should have been done by other presidents for 50 years. You know, you keep hearing 47, but that's been for 3 years now. It's been over 50 years. Other presidents or other countries should have been able to do this. And I did something that I had to do, because if they had a nuclear weapon, this whole world would be a different place.
1: Meanwhile, U.S. Central Command says the southern route of the Strait of Hormuz remains free and open, referring to a path through Omani territorial waters. 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

0: 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Start your day with America's First News, This Morning with Gordon Deal.
1: Thanks for spending time with us. The man accused of igniting one of the devastating wildfires in the area of Spokane, Washington, has made his first court appearance. We get more from this morning's Mike Gavin.
2: 37-year-old Aaron Farinacci appeared in court yesterday in his hometown of Spokane after being charged with starting one of three fires that have destroyed over 700 homes and forced more than 60,000 people to evacuate. Farinacci, previously in prison for killing his father, is jailed on a $1 million bond on account of first-degree arson. Spokane is the city in eastern Washington hit hardest by wildfires in the Pacific Northwest, which is facing drought conditions. Dozens of major fires have scorched Washington and Oregon for weeks, spoiling the air with smoke and soot. Gordon.
1: Thank you, Mike. Authorities accuse Farinacci of starting the Old Trails Fire, one of three that erupted on Saturday to the north and west of Spokane, by using matches or a lighter to ignite a roadside patch of grass. The origins of the two other fires are under investigation. This portion of the program is brought to you by Incogni. Hey, did you hear that? That is the sound of silence coming from my phone. No spam calls, no spam texts. 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
0: The three big things you need to know. Number one.
3: A tight race in Michigan's Democratic primary. The election between former local public health official Abdul El-Sayed and four-term Congresswoman

0: said his administration had very good discussions with Iran during all-day negotiations yesterday. Secretary of State Marco Rubio.
1: The denuclearization of Iran is the ultimate deal. I think the immediate deal, the one that you see a lot of focus on, is the straits. The straits, you know, there are ships moving through the straits. There's oil moving right now through the straits. So the straits are open.
0: Meanwhile, CENTCOM says the southern route of the Strait of Hormuz is free and open.
2: Number three.
0: A divided Senate Judiciary Committee has advanced Todd Blanche's nomination to be Attorney General after he committed in writing to cancel the $1.8 billion anti-weaponization fund. Texas Senator John Cornyn.
3: Given this agreement with Mr. Blanche, I expect the department to live up to this in future litigation, and I will vote to advance him out of the committee today.
0: Blanche still needs to be approved by the full Senate. A man has been arrested near the Trump National Golf Club in Los Angeles County after authorities found ammunition and a gun inside his car. The arrest occurred just days before the president's planned Southern California visit for a Republican National Committee event. Chipotle says it has pulled jalapenos linked to a salmonella outbreak in Minnesota from its restaurants, adding that it has replaced the peppers with product from another grower. Health officials say they have identified 110 cases linked to the flare-up. There's too hot, there's too cold, and then there's just right. A recent Bear Mattress study found that the country's ideal sleep temperature is 67 degrees Fahrenheit.
4: Yeah, I'll get on board with that.
0: Yeah, oh my gosh, I always fight with my dad. He puts it at 72.
4: Yeah. 57. I'm good with 57.
0: 57?
4: Sure.
0: What is the matter with you?
4: 22 minutes now after the hour.
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0: Thanks for being with us. Recently, the artificial intelligence giant OpenAI announced the first known case of an AI going rogue and hacking into another company's website. Soon after, Anthropic said it had found three more breaches. They raise worrisome questions about the exploding AI industry. Here's Dan Divisay at USA Today. Dan, recap what's happened.
1: We've had a couple of instances in the last few weeks of AIs breaking out of laboratory settings. This sounds like a science fiction movie. And, you know, but you have to picture this in your mind. It didn't physically happen. And they basically got onto the internet and invaded other websites and started doing weird stuff. And this is considered a big deal. It's the first time that an AI has on its own kind of leapt out of the sandbox, so to speak, and started doing stuff.
0: Observers here say what? This is how we might get to the end of the world, or don't worry about it. There are checks in place. How do we process this?
1: Well, so what happened in these cases was, and again, I'm a neophyte on this, but these were AIs whose job is kind of cybersecurity. They're being trained in cybersecurity like you'd train a hacker, right, or a counter hacker. My adult son has done work like this. And so they're in a laboratory setting, and this is very important to understand. The AI is given a task, but the person giving the AI a task thinks it's in the sandbox, meaning thinks it's trapped and can't get out. And in both of these cases involving Anthropic and OpenAI, in both cases, the humans made a mistake and the AI jumped out of the sandbox and into the real world. And so the AI was doing what it was told to do, you know, which was mischievous stuff, nothing really horrible, but it did this in like real websites that affected real companies. And my God, the implications on that, I mean, what if an AI were being tested on, let's see if you can do this test where you go and drain Dan's bank account.
0: Mm-hmm. Yeah.
1: But it's a simulation. It's not in the real world. But the AI doesn't know that. And if you don't have your sandbox properly filled with sand or whatever, the AI could, in a certain scenario, break out of it and break into my bank account and take my money, or like reroute airplanes or something horrible like that. Who knows what it could do?
0: Goodness. We're speaking with Dan Divisay, money reporter at USA Today. The story is called Rise of the Machines, the Fallout from Anthropic and OpenAI Hacks. All right, so this stuff has happened recently. Where does that leave, say, lawmakers on Capitol Hill weighing in on this?
1: Well, there is now a Kill Switch Act pending in Congress, which would require the AI developers to have a way to shut them down. And that was the main congressperson behind it is apparently good on this stuff, but I'm hearing it's not going to work, because you can try to have a kill switch on an AI, but if the AI gets intelligent enough and it wants to live, it can break out and, like, you know, replicate across the internet, and then you can't kill it. So I don't know if the kill switch is going to work, but that is a actual bill pending in Congress. And then there's this open letter that was written by more than 1,000 employees of AI laboratories, you know, more than one of them, urging the government to hit the brakes on AI development until we can make sure that this isn't going to happen again. And the reason that matters is these companies are competing against each other, like, fiercely. And so, you know, like when Oppenheimer's building the atom bomb, they're not going to like stop working on it to make sure it's safe, you know. Yeah. And we're kind of in a similar scenario here.
0: Thanks, Dan. Dan Divisay, money reporter at USA Today. 30 minutes now after the hour on This Morning, America's First News.

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1: Thanks for spending time with us. Welcome into Wednesday, August 5th. Gordon Deal with Nicole Murray. Some of our top stories and headlines. Trump declares very good discussions with all-day talks with Iran. 0% containment for the three devastating wildfires in the area of Spokane, Washington. NBC News projects the progressive candidate has won an extremely close Democratic primary for Senate in Michigan. 17 dead after a Russian attack on Kyiv overnight, which is said to be low on interceptor missiles. Farewell to the F5. 10-time WWE champ Brock Lesnar has retired at age 49. And a Nashville cop celebrated for saving a potential suicide victim. That story in about 20 minutes. 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Oil giants Exxon and Chevron reported windfall profits worth billions in the second quarter. And now President Trump says they made too much money and ought to give some back to the public. What's the oil industry think? We're joined by Jay Young, founder and CEO of King Operating Corporation in Dallas, an

0: oil, gas, and investment firm. Jay, what do you make of his comments?
1: Well, it's not their fault. It's not an oil and gas operator's fault about who gets the money when and where. The gas stations, you know, may want to talk about that because they buy and sell gasoline, but it's just so fast and furious now. You don't know, the oil price go up $5-$10 in the next week or two. Who knows what's buying and where the price of oil is going to go and all. I think Trump is just trying to get some political, you know, positive news so he doesn't get hammered in the midterms. And just trying to blame somebody instead of himself.
0: Yeah. I mean, gas stations, generally speaking, do okay, right? But they're not necessarily killing it unless they're selling sandwiches and things like that.
1: Exactly. You got to get people inside the store to buy, you know, sandwiches and Coca-Colas and all that. But, yeah, and the problem is that when you see the price of oil that went down the last 3 days, you know, down $7, and you go and the gasoline pump hasn't moved, that's when people go, well, what's going on? And why are these gas stations charging all this money? Which I can see that, but, you know, they didn't buy that oil, that they didn't buy that gasoline last night. They could have bought it a week ago. I mean, some parts of Alaska, they have to buy gasoline like 6 months in advance. So that's kind of an extreme, but gasoline doesn't go into the gas stations every day, or it's not like crude oil prices where you can, you know, the price goes up and down as crude prices go up and down all over the world. You're not going to see that in a gas station.
0: Yeah. I mean, this coming from President Trump here struck me as like a whiff of socialism coming from a guy who's done pretty well in the capitalist system.
1: Yeah, exactly. And like I said, I think he's just trying to put some blame on somebody else instead of he's just trying to blame anybody, right? Or trying to say, hey, don't look at me. Don't be mad at the Republicans. You know, it's kind of like Biden, you know, the strategic reserves and opened up all those strategic reserves right before the midterm election, hoping that everybody would go by the pump on the way to the polls and go, wow, I'm paying less money. Well, Democrats are the way to go. Same thing with what's going on today. And unfortunately, you know, we Trump doesn't want Democrats in office. He wants to make sure that he gets Republicans in. He doesn't want to be impeached. I mean, there's so many different forms of what could happen, and he doesn't want to be impeached, obviously, and he doesn't want to have to go through it all.
0: Yeah.
1: You know, so if that's what I have to do, then Trump will do whatever he has to do to win the battle. You know that.
0: We're speaking with Jay Young, founder and CEO of King Operating Corporation. We're talking about President Trump's remarks that Chevron and Exxon made too much in terms of profits, and he wants some of that given back to the public. I mean, could there be an easing of gasoline prices before the November midterms, or is that just too hard to predict given the nature of things in the Strait of Hormuz?
1: Yeah, I mean, I can tell you, and I'll be right half the time, or I'll be right most of the time, or whatever. But, you know, it's all about, we're producing more oil in the United States right now than we have ever. We're at high levels of oil production, and we're increasing our rig count. That's a good thing for consumers, because we are starting to produce more oil. The problem is that we don't have the refineries here, so we're shipping overseas a lot of our oil that we're producing to be refined elsewhere, and then it's coming back to us because we don't have the refineries, and we especially don't have the refineries here. So, you know, this is a world where, you know, I don't think we're going to see more war going into the end of the year. I think things are going to start calming down. So I see prices, you know, staying right here or decreasing, you know, maybe a little bit. I just don't, we're forecasting $70-$75, you know, for our oil.
0: Thanks, Jay. Jay Young, founder and CEO of King Operating Corporation in Dallas. By the way, if you've missed anything from the show today, there's an easy way to catch up. All you have to do is tell Alexa, Siri, or Google to play This Morning with Gordon Deal. 20 minutes now in front of the hour. Coming up next, a Florida steakhouse offers dining in the nude.
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0: Thanks for joining us. Welcome into Wednesday. It's time now for the Mic Drop with this morning's Mike Gavin.
1: Good morning. Well, you've no doubt heard the old saying, there's no such thing as a free lunch. How about instead a clothing-free dinner? A Florida restaurant is inviting guests to disrobe on the first Monday of every month for a new dining experience. The chef and owner of the Class Soiree Steakhouse in Hollywood came up with the idea of the monthly event as a means of attracting attention to the eatery in an unusual way. The meals may be clothing-free, but the meals themselves are not. Tickets for the dinners cost $250 for men, $150 for women, or $300 for couples. Special rules for the event include no admission to anyone under the age of 18 and no touching another person without consent. The chef said the servers, who remain clothed in their usual attire during the private dinners, have been trained to be respectful of unclothed customers. Each diner will be given a robe, a soft towel, and a seat cover. In case you're wondering if this is all legal, a spokesperson for the city of Hollywood said that new dining experience dinners are perfectly legal as long as they're billed as private events.
0: Huh. So they had to specify that there's no touching another person without consent?
1: Yes, because I suppose that that would be then crossing that legal line 110%, right?
0: Oh, so, my goodness.
1: So, yeah, you got to make sure that everybody's on their best behavior. I find it amusing that the men are being charged $250 and the women only $150.
0: Yeah.
1: It's kind of like the cover charge at a club situation, right? Like women get in free and guys have to pay kind of deal.
0: It's like a $100 ogling tax.
1: Yeah, something like that, right?
0: Yeah. How about the servers though?
1: Yeah. Well, they're going to be clothed.
0: And like what they'll have to look at.
1: Well, yeah.
0: My goodness.
1: Imagine you get to go home and tell those stories after you get home at night, right? Tell whoever's waiting for you. Yeah. But can you believe who came in tonight.
0: Sir, can I just encourage you to put your robe on for a few minutes?
1: Because just like with like nude beaches and places like that, it's not going to be the very attractive, most likely, I would guess, who are going to do this. Mm-hmm. And that doesn't seem like the very attractive do this kind of thing.
0: Right. The bikini models generally don't show up to these things, nor do the washboard ab guys who model underwear.
1: Yeah. Yeah, that's just my guess.
0: By the way, be careful of dripping soup in your lap.
1: Yeah, that too. There are a lot of hazards here. And if you're not bold enough to attend a new dinner, you also might be embarrassed by something you have to buy at the store from time to time. Now, DoorDash is stepping in to help. The delivery service has launched Cringe Mart, a new in-app storefront designed, they say, for life's most awkward, intimate, and TMI essentials. No eye contact required. Shoppers can browse from a series of curated categories for things like UTI tests and treatments, laxatives, condoms, and everything in between. The company says that cringe shopping is big business. Last year alone, over 4 million customers turned to DoorDash for their most awkward essentials, and one customer placed over 650 cringeworthy orders in a single year.
0: What?
1: 650? That's like 2 a day almost.
0: Yeah.
1: That's more than 2 a day. No, less than 2 a day, but close.
0: Like 1.5.
1: Close enough, anyway.
0: Jeez, you get the idea.
1: Oh my gosh.
0: It's Cringe Mart. That's what this is.
1: Cringe Mart.
0: Cringe Mart.
1: Yeah, so like, look.
0: And it comes like unlabeled. It doesn't say, right?
1: That's what they say.
0: It doesn't say condoms on front of the package.
1: An unmarked package arrives to your door.
0: Jeez. Thanks, Mike. 13 minutes now in front of the hour.

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10: Thanks for joining us. A new study reported in iScience is drilling deeper into why mosquitoes seem to be attracted to some people while ignoring others. Scientists from Florida International University recruited 119 volunteers to get bit. We know that mosquitoes are attracted to human scents, but we don't understand the role of how subtle differences in body odor attract them. That's partly because of the complicated makeup of human body odor, which can have over 1,000 compounds. Plus, there are about 3,600 known species of mosquito, each of which likely has evolved slightly different scent preferences. In their olfactometer experiment, the team at FIU found a specific species showed slightly higher attraction for males over females, but the other two species tested didn't seem to show a preference. So the work continues. 8 minutes now in front of the hour on This Morning. Once again, here's Nicole Murray.
11: And now, the three big things you need to know. Number one.
12: A close race in Michigan. No winner has been determined just yet for the state's Democratic Senate primary, as the remaining votes are tallied between progressive Abdul El-Sayed and four-term Congresswoman Haley Stevens. El-Sayed addressing supporters.
13: We all knew they were going to spend their money. We didn't know they were going to spend $70 million of their money. We didn't know that they were going to outspend us $11 to $1.
12: NBC News has declared El-Sayed the winner.
14: Number two.
12: A 37-year-old man has appeared in court in Spokane, Washington, after being charged with starting one of three fires that have destroyed over 700 buildings and forced 64,000 people to evacuate. The suspect, identified as Spokane resident Aaron Farinacci, is being held on a $1 million bond on account of first-degree arson.
14: Number three.
12: GOP Congressman Max Miller insisted during a CNN interview that he will continue to seek re-election to his Ohio House seat as he battles domestic abuse allegations.
15: And what the American people can see is that they can see that somebody is fighting who is resilient, and that is a quality that the American people cherish.
12: Miller denies the accusations. Ukrainian President Volodymyr Zelensky said this morning that at least 17 people have been killed in Kyiv in a massive overnight Russian missile and drone strike. He added that Ukraine's Air Force failed to intercept any missiles amid a shortage of air defense munitions. Missouri Republican Secretary of State Denny Hoskins says he will not certify a referendum seeking to undo the state's new GOP-drawn congressional map, arguing that the effort is unconstitutional.
16: At issue is not the number of signatures turned into the challenge, the new congressional map, but the fact that the referendum itself is null and void by virtue of the fact that it is unconstitutional.
12: And finally, a new study says that a record number of adult children under 35 in the U.S. are moving back in with their parents. Typical reasons include being unable to afford homes or to save money.
10: Under 35.
12: How would you react if your adult children moved in?
10: Just looking around the room here for those who might be under 35.
12: I cannot move back in with my parents. We would drive each other insane.
10: Even if you were broke?
12: I think there's other people I would ask first, to be honest with you.
10: 6 minutes now in front of the hour.
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4: Thanks for being with us. A Nashville police lieutenant is being praised after saving a man from jumping off a bridge by using patience and compassion, reminding the man that he was loved. Lieutenant Mike Hotz with the Metropolitan Nashville Police Department was called to the Victory Memorial Bridge July 23rd. Instead of rushing toward the man, News Channel 5 Television says Hotz introduced himself with a calm voice and open heart. On body cam footage, you can hear him say, "I just want to help you talk through this, the worst day of your life." Hotz was drawing from personal experiences as a military combat veteran who has seen fellow service members battle mental health crises. The man ultimately accepted a handshake, which turned into a hug as he stepped away from the edge of the bridge. Hotz told the man, "We're here to love you, bro." Hotz was recently recognized, by the way, by the DEA for creating Nashville's One Box program, which has placed overdose reversal kits at more than 500 locations across the city, including bars. That'll do it for this hour. For Nicole Murray and Mike Gavin, I'm Gordon Deal. Thanks for listening to This Morning, America's First News.

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from ABC News. I'm Sherry Preston. Tight race in Michigan. Progressive Democratic Senate candidate Dr. Abdul El-Sayed addressing his supporters early this morning, saying he wished he was declaring victory.

0: But reflecting on the movement he and his campaign were able to build despite a major difference in fundraising.
1: We didn't know that they were going to outspend us $11 to $1. And yet we're still standing.
0: His opponent, moderate Haley Stevens, had the backing of the Democratic Party and millions in outside money.
2: We got to wake up and be ready to go, because if we are going to win this thing, which we are, we are going to have to get ready and show Mike Rogers what a little stick it to him looks like.
0: The open Senate seat seen as crucial to the Democrats in November. Former so-called squad member Congresswoman Cori Bush from St. Louis losing to incumbent Wesley Bell in another tight race. A potential security threat for President Trump. A man arrested at a Trump golf course in California ahead of the president's visit to Los Angeles this week.
3: Authorities detained the suspect, identified as 38-year-old Janine John Taylor. They say they found hollow point ammunition in his pants pocket and a loaded pistol in his vehicle. Also saying a search of his home in Downey, California revealed an illegally modified AR-style rifle, body armor, radio signal devices, and multiple notebooks containing what officials described as concerning statements.
0: ABC's Sophie Flay. Anger in Spokane, Washington, after a 37-year-old man was arrested for starting one of the fires that wiped out hundreds of homes. Chelsea Riley's parents lost everything.
4: It changes things. It kind of, you know, you could make sense of it when it was an act of God somehow, but now that it's arson, someone did this to our family, and that's hard to wrap our brains around.
0: Aaron Farinacci is being held on $1 million bail. 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
0: Smoke from Canadian wildfires made life difficult earlier this summer for people in the Midwest and the Northeast. Well, now ABC News chief meteorologist Ginger Z says it's the West Coast's turn to deal with hazy skies caused by all that smoke.
7: Wenatchee, Washington, which is near the Cascades, had an AQI air quality index of over 800. That's nearly three times the hazardous level, which is just terrible. And that's why you see so many air quality alert from Seattle to Portland, the entire state of Colorado.
0: A mom who's a deputy city commissioner of public safety in suburban Mount Vernon, New York, now under arrest for allegedly being in the getaway driver for her son, who's accused of shooting a New York City gang member earlier this summer. The details from ABC's Chuck Sievertson.
8: Jennifer Lackard's 20-year-old son, Chase, is accused of opening fire from a vehicle June 29th in New York City behind the Bronx Criminal Courthouse. Nobody was wounded. The mom, a deputy commissioner of public safety in nearby Mount Vernon, New York, has been fired, says the city. At arraignment, her defense lawyer says Lackard
9: dedicated her professional life to the health and healing of impacted communities.
8: Both face charges including attempted murder. Mom pleads not guilty. Bail's $75,000.
0: In its first ever earnings call as a publicly traded company, SpaceX posted a loss of over $540 million. Revenues did come in at $7.8 billion, driven mostly by its Starlink communications service. I'm Sherry Preston, ABC News.
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1: Anticipating a pact. Good morning, I'm Gordon Deal, along with Nicole Murray, on this Wednesday, August 5th. Glad you could join us. Here's what's up this hour.
2: The Dow Industrials and the S&P 500 reached new highs on hopes of an agreement between the U.S. and Iran.
1: A bitter Democratic primary for Senate in Michigan remains too close to call between a centrist and a progressive.
2: Officials in eastern Washington say progress is being made on wildfires as a suspected arsonist makes a court appearance.
1: And the big difference between buying a home and then affording one.
3: Even after you've bought the home, people are very, very caught off guard by how much money they have to spend to repair or maintain their homes. And a lot of them have not even budgeted for ongoing maintenance, it shows, like 44%, according to this survey.
1: Medora Lee at USA Today on how dream homes can drain you. In a bitter Democratic primary race for Senate in Michigan, NBC News is projecting that progressive candidate Abdul El-Sayed has defeated four-term Congresswoman Haley Stevens. El-Sayed, a former local public health official, had the backing of Vermont Senator Bernie Sanders, a Democratic socialist. Like other Democrats who have run to push the party to the left in recent years, El-Sayed accused Israel of committing genocide against Palestinians in Gaza.
4: We all knew they were going to spend their money. We didn't know they were going to spend $70 million of their money. We didn't know that they were going to outspend us $11 to $1.
1: It's a chance for the progressive and socialist left to score what would be its most significant victory yet in a primary season where wins so far have been limited to deeply blue districts. A Democratic loss in Michigan would make it harder for the party to net a gain of four Senate seats to flip control of the chamber in November. The Senate candidate on the Republican side, by the way, is former Congressman Mike Rogers. President Trump says there have been, quote, very good discussions with Iran during all-day negotiations, adding to hope for an imminent end to the war. Oil prices fell and stocks jumped in Asian trade today after Wall Street hit record highs yesterday on hopes that a deal could soon be reached to restore traffic through the blockaded Strait of Hormuz. U.S. Central Command said the southern route of the Strait of Hormuz remains free and open in a post on X, also claiming that it had helped more than 1,000 vessels cross the waterway despite Iranian aggression. Secretary of State Marco Rubio.
5: The denuclearization of Iran is the ultimate deal. I think the immediate deal, the one that you see a lot of focus on, is the straits. The straits, you know, there are ships moving through the straits. There's oil moving right now through the straits. So the straits are open.
1: Axios is reporting the U.S. and Iran are closing in on an interim agreement to reopen the strait with the agreement of Oman, which controls part of the waterway. The report said Washington was aiming for an announcement today. Separately, Trump and others contradicted reports that U.S. missile stockpiles are severely depleted. President Trump is turning back to diplomacy in the Middle East, seeking a new deal with Iran that his administration failed to secure through waves of military strikes. Insight from Philippe Timotia, defense reporter at The Hill. Philippe, what's he doing here?
6: President Trump was considering authorizing a large airstrike campaign against Iran, and the talks within the administration were ongoing for all of last week and even before. But the president decided to hold off on these, what he described, massive strikes, an attack that would rival some of the largest attacks in World War II. For a couple of reasons. And one of them was the administration's concern around munitions stockpiles, and just with the U.S. military having used up a considerable amount of these very expensive but very effective munitions since the war began in late February. Another reason was the strikes were called off at the urging of the GCC, the U.S. Gulf allies in the region, who feel in part that a deal with Iran could be reached, but also they are concerned that if the U.S. would resume attacking Iran, that Iran's retaliation would impose heavy costs on these Gulf nations, namely their energy infrastructure that is crucial to their economy. And so the president decided to hold off on these strikes, something that has happened before, where he has threatened to authorize attacks and then hit the pause button. And then this time we have negotiations in place.
1: What about the idea of, say, pressure from Middle East allies almost lining up with Iran to pressure the U.S. to stop the attacks or at least get a deal done? Is there such a thing as the Middle East kind of regionally pressuring the U.S. here?
6: There is an urging from these Gulf countries. And part of it is the concern, what I mentioned, is the Iran's attack on U.S. bases in the region. These bases are located in Gulf countries, and a lot of them have come under heavy fire in recent weeks, including Jordan, Qatar, Bahrain, and then earlier in the conflict, other nations as well. And so they are concerned that their infrastructure, namely their energy infrastructure, but then also other facilities, would sustain a lot of damage. And the part is that the U.S. is running low on missile interceptors, which are crucial in shooting down Iranian ballistic missiles, cruise missiles, and one-way attack drones. And so Gulf countries do know that they would stand to lose a lot if kinetic actions resume. The other part is that they are looking for a peace deal to simmer and tamp down tensions in the Middle East. And part of it is over Iran's effective chokehold of the Strait of Hormuz, which is a crucial waterway through which roughly 20% of the world's oil and gas go through. But also, I think more importantly, is the Strait of Hormuz is a crucial waterway for these Gulf countries.
1: Yeah.
6: And they rely on the waterway to export oil and export other energy resources that they need to make their economies grow and function. And so when we say pressure from these nations, this is in part what President Trump was listening to from these leaders over the weekend, that in part influenced his decision to press pause on these massive attacks.
1: We're speaking with Philippe Timotia, defense reporter at The Hill. Do you get the sense that these talks between Iran and Oman could bypass the U.S. in terms of how each side sees, I don't know, you know, tolls through the Strait of Hormuz, for example?
6: From Iran's perspective, tolls are on the table, and they're actually one of their main priorities in these talks with Oman. Part of the reason is they want to keep their grip on the waterway, and tolls would be one of those ways which they could achieve that. Now, from the U.S. perspective, President Trump has said when speaking to reporters in the Oval Office that no tolls would be imposed, and that is something similar that even Secretary of State Marco Rubio has said for months now, that part of reopening the waterway would be that no tolls would be imposed, and that effectively the strait would be back to pre-war levels. Now, the Iranian side, especially from the IRGC standpoint, they see these demands as key leverage in these negotiations that have been ongoing, and mainly between Iranian and Omani officials, but also the Qataris are involved, something that their officials confirmed publicly. But the tolls are one of the things that are considered during these talks.
1: Thanks, Philippe. Philippe Timotia, defense reporter at The Hill. The man accused of igniting one of the devastating wildfires in the area of Spokane, Washington, has made his first court appearance. It's 15 minutes after the hour.
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3: Welcome into Wednesday. The man accused of igniting one of the devastating wildfires in the area of Spokane, Washington, has made his first court appearance. We get more from this morning's Mike Gavin.
4: 37-year-old Aaron Farinacci appeared in court yesterday in his hometown of Spokane after being charged with starting one of three fires that have destroyed over 700 homes and forced more than 60,000 people to evacuate. Farinacci, previously in prison for killing his father, is jailed on $1 million bond on account of first-degree arson. Spokane is the city in eastern Washington hit hardest by wildfires in the Pacific Northwest, which is facing drought conditions. Dozens of major fires have scorched Washington and Oregon for weeks, spoiling the air with smoke and soot. Gordon.
3: Thank you, Mike. In 2010, police say Farinacci fatally shot his father in Mesa, Arizona, after an argument over washing dishes. He subsequently shot himself but survived. The fires in the Spokane area, by the way, have blackened more than 10,000 acres on the northern fringe of the city, home to about 230,000 people. 20 minutes now after the hour on This Morning, America's First News. Here's Nicole Murray.
5: And now, the three big things you need to know. Number one.
6: A tight race in Michigan's Democratic primary. The election between former local public health official Abdul El-Sayed and four-term Congresswoman Haley Stevens has not been called. El-Sayed spoke to those who back him.
7: All right, y'all. Money out of? Money in your? Medicare for? All right, y'all. Look, I wish I could tell you that I was declaring victory right about now. Turns out it takes a long time to count some votes in Michigan.
6: Also in Michigan, Congressman John James has won the state's Republican nomination for governor.
5: Number two.
6: President Trump says his administration had very good discussions with Iran during all-day negotiations yesterday. Trump defended

0: like this 1776 fund. It made no sense to me, and I thought it was an insult to the police officers and the people that defended us on January the 6th. It's done. It's been rescinded, and I am satisfied.
1: Lanch still needs to be approved by the full Senate. Cases of cyclosporiasis, a parasitic infection known for causing explosive diarrhea, have now reached 47 states as the illness reached unprecedented numbers. The CDC says there have been nearly 10,500 laboratory-confirmed cases of cyclospora infection since May 1st. Possible cyber intrusions targeting water and wastewater utilities have now been reported in at least a dozen states. ABC News says that Iran is the prime suspect in the cyber attacks, though its involvement has not been officially confirmed. Ever hear of a peanut butter raise? It's an across-the-board pay increase where a company spreads salary bumps evenly. Well, CBS News reports that is out, and merit-based raises, which is a trend that rewards strong performers, are in.
2: We'll see.
1: What do you mean?
2: We'll see if we get a peanut butter raise, generally speaking, or if it's merit-based.
1: I would say merit would encourage people more.
2: We'll see what comes out, right?
1: Fingers crossed.
2: See what develops. 23 minutes after the hour.
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0: Thanks for being with us. Buying a home is a huge milestone people save up most of their lives for, but it's very different from owning a home. Medora Lee at USA Today got a look at new data. Medora, take us through it.
1: Yeah, so a lot of people think that the biggest problem is affording to buy the home and getting the mortgage and making the down payments. But it happens that even after you've bought the home, people are very, very caught

0: off guard by how much money they have to spend to repair or maintain their homes. And a lot of them have not even budgeted for ongoing maintenance, it shows, like 44%, according to the survey. And so that can really put you in a pinch because they're so focused on just buying the home that they forget about this. So the full cost of ownership can be very stressful. And more than half said home ownership has been more stressful than expected, and 36% have lost sleep over repair cost concerns. And 34% even questioned their decision to buy in the first place. So it's a really big deal. People don't realize.
1: And buyer's remorse. Yeah. So, I mean, I feel like it's tougher to budget for that these days. I may be wrong, though. Do you think things have changed, like, over the decades?
0: I don't think so. I think that people just are so fixated on these days on just the getting the mortgage and doing the down payment that they forget. Because here, there's another thing that people really have to realize. And this kind of surprised me, but I guess not, because, you know, it's all in the sales and marketing of homes. But 86% of homeowners describe their home as move-in ready at closing. But 58% of those people uncovered unexpected repairs after moving in. Oh. So you have to even be careful when they say it's move-in ready, right?
1: Yeah.
0: And those repairs they discovered weren't even cheap. They're like 75% of them, or three or four buyers, say that they spent upwards of $10,000 on unexpected repairs or maintenance within the first 2 years of owning their home. So, you know, people really have to kind of remember to put aside, when they buy a home, to make sure that they put aside some money just in case for emergency repairs. I mean, I guess that kind of goes with the whole idea that you should have an emergency fund.
1: Mm. We're speaking with Medora Lee, personal finance reporter at USA Today. The story is called Affording a Home's More Than Just a Mortgage. Insurance comes up, right? Property taxes. You referenced maintenance / repairs. How do we actually prepare for this? I mean, what do you do, like, I guess, in the shopping process?
0: Yeah, so when you're looking at buying a home, you really have to look at the area that you're buying in and what the home insurance rates could be, because home insurance rates are only going higher and higher, and it's increasingly becoming a big piece of the puzzle of part of whether you can afford this home or not. So, you know, you really have to kind of take a look in where you're buying. And then same with property taxes as well. Because you have to remember that property taxes, this is something that always gets people. I think it's even gotten one of my friends. When you buy a home, the property tax is listed is not necessarily your property tax, because it's based on the value of your home. And usually if you're buying it for more than what the last person paid, the property tax will probably go up to match that new market value.
1: All right. Thanks, Medora. Medora Lee, money reporter at USA Today. 30 minutes now after the hour on This Morning, America's First News.

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1: Thanks for spending time with us. Welcome into Wednesday, August 5th. Gordon Deal with Nicole Murray. Some of our top stories and headlines. Trump declares very good discussions after all-day talks with Iran. 0% containment for the three devastating wildfires in the area of Spokane, Washington, that have forced tens of thousands to evacuate. NBC News projects the progressive candidate has won an extremely close Democratic primary for Senate in Michigan. Revenue up 92% at SpaceX in the second quarter. And the man who survived a heart attack on a flight from Nebraska to Phoenix was looking for the woman who helped save him. That story in about 20 minutes. 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With the summer half gone and midterm elections coming into focus, Republicans might wish Americans would concentrate more on the upcoming football season and less on their gripes with incumbents. Economist Peter Morici, writing for the Washington Times, says the economy is an eyesore to most voters, and they blame President Trump. Peter, explain.
2: Well, the voters are very unhappy with his handling of the economy, whether it's immigration, the tariff, or what have you. And while he inherited inflation from Biden, Biden's inflation was coming down, and it continued to come down until just before Trump imposed his tariffs, and then it jumped back up again. Economists said this would happen. So the blame they're assigning to Mr. Trump is hardly unwarranted.
1: If gas were $3 a gallon, would we feel differently?
2: I don't think so. Because

0: Plus, it's not just gasoline, it's so many other things as well. And you can disabuse yourself from the notion that we're going back to $3 gasoline. Because of the war with Iran, people are rewiring the global energy supply chain. They're not going to be so dependent on the Persian Gulf in the future. And the Persian Gulf oil is the cheapest. It takes about $65 to get fracking oil in the United States onto market. It takes a quarter of that with Persian Gulf oil. And so these alternative supplies, even if the war settles favorably for us, are just going to be more expensive.
1: Explain the issues right now with wages and inflation.
0: Well, wages aren't keeping up with inflation anymore. They were doing a little better than inflation during Trump's early months. But once the war started, things got out of whack. Real wages have been going down because the price of gasoline and other things has gone up so much. Remember, we not only get oil out of the Persian Gulf, we get a lot of aluminum and a lot of fertilizer, precursors to plastics, and ingredients for making semiconductors.
1: We're speaking with Peter Morici, economist and professor emeritus of business at the University of Maryland. He's written a piece for the Washington Times called Voters Blame Trump for Inflation. That said, given what polling has told us, do Democrats here have credibility when it comes to the economy?
0: I don't think it's a matter of credibility. I think that midterm elections like this are really a referendum on the administration. And they're not going to be voting for the socialists from New York. They're going to be voting against Trump.
1: Yeah. Take us through business investment issues, because you said that's a problem here, too.
0: Well, we're doing very well with AI because the artificial intelligence companies see great opportunity, and they're correct, and they want to take advantage of it. But in the rest of the economy, all the confusion that has been created by tariffs going on and coming off, by the war and so forth, have basically frozen investment. We're not getting a lot of investment outside of data centers and AI. All the growth in investment this year is really them. And as a consequence, we're not getting the manufacturing jobs that Trump promised. Let's face it, this is a botched economy.
1: What about the role of redistricting here? Is that going to wind up helping Republicans or not?
0: I think it'll help Republicans on the margin, but not a lot. They certainly have an advantage there, and that they picked up more districts than the Democrats did. But remember, when you make a district really Republican, then some of those swing districts, you know, become a little bit edgier.
1: Yeah. Does the stock market tell us anything these days?
0: Yeah, they're unhappy with Wash, and for good reason. It isn't clear that Wash is keeping anything from us, because there may be nothing back there to keep. You know, he says interest rates might not be the only tool that he has to control inflation. Well, what are those other tools?
1: Yeah.
0: And he says he wants to examine how we measure inflation. I don't think he's going to convince people very easily that prices aren't going up. It almost looks like he wants to move the goalposts so he can declare victory. You know, Walsh spent the last several years campaigning for this job, very much like a politician campaigns, and says, you know, I can solve inflation. We have people running for Congress that say they can solve inflation. They can't solve it on their own. And he's basically been saying the Fed's all wrong. It's not being run properly. Well, in some ways it wasn't. But it isn't like he has a clear vision or alternative that has any credibility.
1: Thanks, Peter. Peter Morici, economist writing for The Washington Times. By the way, make sure to check out a podcast of today's show full of stories you won't hear this hour. 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Just do a search for This Morning with Gordon Deal. 19 minutes now in front of the hour. Coming up next, an unthinkable rule for a hotel.
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0: Thanks for spending time with us. Welcome into Wednesday. It is time now for the mic drop with this morning's Mike Gavin.
1: Good morning. What we told you yesterday about the hotel bathroom where you were forbidden to do number two. Now a different hotel is getting attention for another weird rule. A travel content creator named Tremaine Collins posted a video to TikTok showing what happened when he tried to take some food back to his hotel room at a hotel in Albania. In the video, Collins appears to be standing near the reception holding a hot dog that he bought outside the hotel. The hotel receptionist seems to have just informed him that he cannot bring his meal into his room. Collins is incredulous, saying he's never heard of a rule where you can't eat in your room. He then points out that the staff wouldn't have even known about the food if he'd simply brought it in his bag. Their response, since we know about it, you can't take the food in with you. Instead of taking the food to his room, Collins decides to eat it at the reception area. He also railed on the rest of the hotel, calling it old and outdated, rusty and dusty.
0: And overpriced.
1: Yeah, and overpriced,
0: my
1: too.
0: My goodness.
1: Yeah, especially what? If you can't take food back to your room.
0: That is nuts.
1: Yeah. I mean, I guess they did read an article about this, and I guess there are some kind of really high-end luxury-type hotels or even like an all-inclusive type hotel where they don't you bring outside food in. So it's not completely unprecedented, but I guess this is just sort of a run-of-the-mill hotel in Albania, and they should be letting you bring your own food in.
0: I thought, oh, we're going to find out that this, you know, there's a rule about bringing outside food into the hotel lobby because there's an adjacent restaurant,
1: right,
0: and therefore there's competition for food. That, you know, that I could see.
1: Yeah.
0: But not bringing something back to your room just seems bizarre.
1: Yeah, no good reason seems to have been given for this other than they just want to be a pain in the butt about it.
0: They got the snack police, like, they search your bags for Doritos and such.
1: Yeah,
0: it's
1: weird. Yeah, that's tough, because one of the things I look forward to most going to a hotel is eating in my hotel room, right? What else are you going to do? You got to do something. And another infuriating encounter has gone viral, this time at home. A Reddit user posted that they woke up one day to a bunch of noise and contractors working a couple of houses away, and to add insult to injury, the man quickly realized that the

0: contractors had plugged into the outside power outlet on his deck. The user posted a picture of the offending power cord and said he told the workers to remove it, but they threw a huge fit about it because the place they're working on doesn't have power. Over 4,000 people have commented on the post, most calling this out as blatant theft with a side of trespassing. Contractors chimed in to say that they would never try to take someone's power without permission and compensation. Some suggested some fun revenge, like flipping the breaker switch on and off while the power thieves were trying to work.
1: I like that.
0: I mean, that sounds like fun until you think about they're using power tools. You know, you don't want anyone to get hurt.
1: Yeah.
0: You know, you certainly don't want to be responsible for something like that happening.
1: Right. Well, that is, what gall.
0: Yeah, I know.
1: Just walk up onto the guy's property and stick an extension cord in his socket?
0: Yeah, and then get mad when he tries to tell you to take it away. Like,
1: jeez.
0: You know, look, if you're going to sneak it and be like, well, if he catches us, he catches us, I guess that's one thing, but then you can't get mad about it if he does.
1: There's $20.
0: Right? Yeah,
1: here's lunch
0: like
1: on us. Thanks for, you know, allowing us to use your electricity.
0: That would be the right thing to do, yes.
1: It would never make a story that way, though.
0: No.
1: 13 minutes in front of the hour.
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1: Glad you could be with us. A new study reported in iScience is drilling deeper into why mosquitoes seem to be attracted to some people but not others. Scientists from Florida International University recruited 119 volunteers to get bit. We know that mosquitoes are attracted to human scents, but we don't understand the role of how subtle differences in body odor attract them. That's partly because of the complicated makeup of human body odor, which can have over 1,000

0: compounds. Plus, there are about 3,600 known species of mosquito, each of which likely has different preferences. In their olfactometer experiment, the team at FIU found a specific species showed slightly higher attraction for males over females, but the other two species tested didn't seem to show a preference. The researchers also discovered individual participants seemed to be more attractive to certain mosquito species, but that didn't mean they were consistently more attractive to all three mosquito species. The mystery continues. 8 minutes in front of the hour on This Morning. Once again, here's Nicole Murray.
1: And now, the three big things you need to know. Number one.
2: A close race in Michigan. No winner has been determined just yet for the state's Democratic Senate primary, as the remaining votes are tallied between four-term Congresswoman Haley Stevens and progressive Abdul El-Sayed. Stevens addressing supporters.
3: We got to wake up and be ready to go, because if we are going to win this thing, which we are, we are going to have to get ready and show Mike Rogers what a little stick-it to him looks like.
2: NBC News has declared El-Sayed the winner.
1: Number two.
2: A 37-year-old man has appeared in court in Spokane, Washington, after being charged with starting one of three fires that have destroyed over 700 buildings and forced 64,000 people to evacuate. The suspect, identified as Spokane resident Aaron Farinacci, is being held on a $1 million bond on account of first-degree arson.
1: Number three.
2: GOP Congressman Max Miller insisted during a CNN interview that he will continue to seek re-election to his Ohio House seat as he battles domestic abuse allegations. Here is Jake Tapper addressing Miller.
4: The question is, are all three of these women who don't know each other, are all three of them lying? Yes.
2: Miller has denied any wrongdoing. Ukrainian President Volodymyr Zelensky said this morning that at least 17 people have been killed in Kyiv in a massive overnight Russian missile and drone strike. He added that Ukraine's Air Force failed to intercept any missiles amid a shortage of air defense munitions. Chipotle said it has pulled jalapenos linked to a salmonella outbreak in Minnesota from its restaurants, adding that it has replaced the peppers with product from another grower. Health officials say they have identified 110 cases linked to the flare-up. There's a new website you may want to bookmark. It's called DidTheyGhostYou.com. The platform lets job seekers publicly report employers that ghost candidates.
0: I am willing to bet that there are more job candidates who've ghosted employees than the other way around.
2: Oh, absolutely.
0: So,
2: any guesses on who the worst is? Because they have it linked by like a rank.
0: No idea.
2: Apple.
0: Really?
2: Yeah. Disappointing.
0: Well, kind of unscientific, but okay if that's what these responders are saying. 6 minutes now in front of the hour.
5: Man, I love this place. I've been surfing here since I was a kid. Now, seeing my grandson out on the water, it means everything to me. Watching him and taking in the blue waves, the sea breeze, the blurry horizon.
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Thanks for being with us. A grateful grandpa hopes to find the passenger who helped save his life on a recent flight. Last Wednesday, 77-year-old Patrick McGee was on a Southwest Airlines flight from Nebraska to Phoenix when he experienced a major medical emergency. McGee told KPNX television that the last thing he remembered on the flight was speaking to the woman beside him. He says next thing he knew, he was in an ambulance. McGee told the outlet he later learned he had a heart attack while his fellow passenger helped save his life by administering CPR. After landing, he was taken to a local hospital to get additional care. Now, days after the incident, McGee is determined to find the woman who saved him. But first, he has to figure out who she is. He said, I have a son, grandkids, wife, and brothers, and I'm still here with them because of her. His nurse, Katie Smolsky, is helping with his search. She said the passenger's brave actions are proof that CPR is a valuable skill. That'll do it for this hour. For Nicole Murray and Mike Gavin, I'm Gordon Deal. Thanks for listening to This Morning, America's First News.

0: News. I'm Sherry Preston. A race that's still too close to call this morning. As of right now, in the Democratic primary for Michigan's open Senate seat, progressive Dr. Abdul El-Sayed is narrowly ahead of moderate Congresswoman Haley Stevens, 48.6% to 47.3% of the vote. Stevens and El-Sayed addressing their supporters overnight.
1: I know it's been an exciting night. I know it's been a long night. Because that's the Michigan way.
2: We all knew they were going to spend their money. We didn't know they were going to spend $70 million of their money. We didn't know that they were going to outspend us $11 to $1.
0: Most of the unreported votes are coming from the city of Detroit. That race seen as crucial to Democrats in November and as a litmus test for the party itself. The winner takes on Mike Rogers in the fall. Ohio Congressman Max Miller is facing calls to drop out of his race after accusations of domestic violence against his ex-wife and ex-girlfriend, former White House Press Secretary Stephanie Grisham. Here's ABC's Layla Ibsy.
3: These allegations are coming at a very pivotal time for Republicans as they work to defend their razor-thin majority this November in the midterm elections. While House Speaker Mike Johnson has not called on Miller to resign nor drop his re-election bid, we know that President Trump did call Miller on Monday to raise his concerns about Miller's re-election bid. But we're also told that in that conversation, Miller showed absolutely no interest in ending his re-election bid.
0: A suspicious man arrested at a Trump golf course in California. He was taking photos and videos. Police say they found hollow point bullets in his pants pocket and a loaded pistol in his vehicle. President Trump visits California later this week. The president is now saying that the Strait of Hormuz could be open as early as today or possibly tomorrow. 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
0: Worry over a live stream from celebrity gossip blogger Perez Hilton.
6: The disturbing live stream prompted the law enforcement response out of concern for his well-being. Police say he was taken to a hospital. Representatives for Hilton saying, "We are aware of the concerning content circulating online involving our client, Perez Hilton. Until we have confirmed information, we will not speculate. We appreciate everyone's concern and ask his privacy be respected. If you or anyone you know is experiencing a mental health crisis, you can call 988.
0: ABC's Sophie Flay. When a group of would-be robbers used bear spray on an armored car driver, the armored car driver fought back using a real gun. All of it happening in a Houston, Texas shopping center, says ABC's Jim Ryan in Dallas.
7: When a Loomis security guard arrived at a check cashing store to make a delivery, he noticed a pickup truck idling in the parking lot.
8: When he came back out, that's when the suspects approached him, used the bear spray, tried to rob him, and he fired shots at the suspects.
7: Houston Police Lieutenant Larry Croson says the getaway vehicle was tracked to a car wash where several people were trying to clean out blood stains. Meanwhile, the staff of an urgent care clinic called police to say they were treating two gunshot victims aged 15 and 16. They're expected to recover and face charges. Jim Ryan, ABC News.
0: Pope Leo is planning another trip, this one to South America. He'll start off in Peru, where he was a missionary, also Argentina and Uruguay. I'm Sherry Preston, ABC News.
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10: Good Wednesday morning, George Bauer at the KICD News Desk with the morning show. We have your local news coming up here in 60 seconds. Iowa DNR late yesterday afternoon released the names of the captains of the two ships that collided, the boats that collided on West Lake Okoboji on Sunday, leaving one of those men dead. Also, there's been another resignation in the city of Terrell. We were at the city council meeting last night. We'll bring you a recap there. All of today's news coming up, followed by your primetime wake-up weather. Carl Setzer is able to get a cell phone signal this morning, so he has posted his three big things as far as what he's watching in the world of farm markets. So we'll bring you the Kansas Ag Consulting update this half hour, as well as an ABC sports update, and we'll check on Wall Street. The second half hour this morning, Radio Iowa News, birthdays and anniversaries, farm feature. It's the first Wednesday of the month, so we'll visit with ISU Extension agronomist Gentry Sorensen, and we'll bring you today's farm news coming up at 6:50 this morning. Patchy fog possible this morning, otherwise partly sunny skies this morning, becoming sunny and a high of 79. Right now it's 60 degrees at News Radio KICD.
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10: This is KICD News. I'm George Bauer. The identity of the victim of a fatal boating collision on West Lake Okoboji Sunday has been released. Iowa DNR told us yesterday the victim was 64-year-old Zong Ji Tang of Sioux Falls. According to authorities, Tang was aboard a 19-foot Triton fishing boat near Lime Kiln Point along with five miners when that vessel collided with a Cobalt cabin cruiser operated by 49-year-old Brian Rolfson of Spirit Lake. That was about 1 o'clock Sunday afternoon. Tang was transported to Lakes Regional Healthcare in Spirit Lake, where he was later pronounced dead. The conditions of the five miners who were aboard the fishing boat has not been released. Officials say no injuries were reported among occupants of the cabin cruiser, and investigators have ruled out alcohol as a factor in the collision. The incident remains under investigation. A Milford woman taken to the hospital about 9 o'clock Monday night after a car semi-accident just west of Spirit Lake on Highway 9. 26-year-old Delaney Packard eastbound in a Honda Accord when 67-year-old Lance Pospisil of Sioux Falls pulled in front of her in a Kenworth semi and trailered. Packard was transported by ambulance with what are described as minor non-incapacitating injuries. Pospisil charged with failure to yield. The Sheriff's Department assisted at the scene by the Spirit Lake Police, Spirit Lake Fire Department, and Iowa DNR. Dickinson County Sheriff's Department has also released information about a traffic accident north of Terrell that occurred back on July 23rd. 57-year-old Laura Manwarren of Everly was charged with failure to obey a traffic control device. They say she was eastbound on County Road 834, struck a southbound vehicle driven by 53-year-old Jody Sheriff of Sioux Falls. Both vehicles wound up in the ditch and were totaled. Both drivers taken to the hospital with what were described as minor, non-incapacitating injuries. Iowa State Patrol, Milford Police, Terrell Fire and Ambulance, Lakes Regional Healthcare Ambulance, and Iowa DNR assisted the Sheriff's Department at the scene of that accident. There's been another resignation in Terrell. Mayor Julie Thiessen resigned Friday, and now Councilmember Amy Ness is stepping down. The remaining four members of city government met in special session last night to accept both letters. In a meeting that lasted only 10 minutes, the council signaled they intend to fill both vacancies by appointment. City Attorney Dave Stein said he believes that's the prudent course of action and suggested a quick turnaround.
15: Rather than a special election, which in previous experience, I believe is cheaper and faster. If any of the citizenry in town does not agree with that, they can get a petition together. Most of the cities that I've worked with over the last, I don't know, 30 years, I guess, have tried to do the appointment. And so I'm recommending that we try to do it by appointment. I think the sooner that we can get a mayor and council person appointed, probably the better for the city.
10: With proper public notice, it looks like those appointments can be made at a special city council meeting on August 19th. Any resident of Terrell wishing to be appointed mayor or to the city council should reach out to City Hall or any remaining council member. Only 4 members of the public showed up at last night's special meeting. The city of Estherville continues to look at e-bikes and e-scooters. Anthony Gonzalez was at their city council meeting Monday night.
16: The Estherville City Council narrowly advanced a proposal Monday night that would establish a 10-mile-per-hour speed limit on city sidewalks. The proposal was discussed following a divisive debate about enforcement and regulations involving e-bikes, scooters, and other wheeled devices. Councilman Roy Gage proposed the ordinance, which would add a new section to city code, making it unlawful to travel faster than 10 miles per hour on city sidewalks. Councilmember David Hovinga immediately spoke against the proposal, questioning both the speed limit itself and whether it could realistically be enforced by police.
17: I think it's too low of a speed for even a 10-speed bicycle. I think it's a code that is unenforceable by the police. And if we're going to have a code, even though I don't think it could be enforceable, I would say a good compromise would be 15 miles an hour.
16: Hovinga also argued the ordinance would create unnecessary regulations.
17: But again, I just think it's hard to enforce, and it's, for us, too many regulations.
16: A motion by Hovinga to reject the ordinance failed on a 4-3 vote. The council then approved the first reading of the ordinance by the same 4-3 margin. An attempt to waive the second and third readings failed after receiving only 3 yes votes, fewer than the 6 required. The measure will return for a second reading at a future meeting. While discussing the proposed speed limit, city officials emphasized that restrictions already exist in Estherville's Central Business District.
18: Many years ago, we used to actually stencil right on the downtown sidewalks, no bikes, as part of our code, section 820.117, I believe, addresses no wheeled devices is actually how it's written. And so that does... It doesn't preclude someone from using a stroller. It doesn't preclude someone from using their disability-assisted device. But it does prohibit bikes and scooters and other types of wheeled devices, skateboards, from using the sidewalks in the Central Business District.
16: City Administrator Penny Clayton said the city plans to increase public awareness of those existing rules, including restoring pavement markings downtown.
10: If nautical nonsense be something you wish, the Spencer Community Theater is preparing to take audiences on a trip to Bikini Bottom with its upcoming production of SpongeBob SquarePants, the musical youth edition. Although hesitant at first to perform the show, co-directors Megan Hanches and Melissa Michaels say the musical actually delivers a heartfelt message.
19: I know there's a lot of people who would say that SpongeBob is horrible and they don't let their kids watch it, right? And I think Melissa and I both had the same perspective on that, is like, okay, SpongeBob's kind of dumb. And so we took on this venture to make it the best that we could for these kids. And it really, truly is an endearing story of friendship and a community and inclusiveness within this community and learning how to treat each other right, loving our neighbor, and honoring each other. And we can't wait to share this story with our community.
10: Directors are keeping many details of the production under wraps, but they do promise audiences memorable moments, energetic dance numbers, and impressive vocal performances.
20: Megan and I have cooked up a lot of surprises for not just our kids, but for the audience as well. There is going to be some show-stopping moments. There is going to be some incredible dancing. There are some incredible vocals that are coming your way. But I can't give away all the surprises because there is some.
10: 50 young actors are included this weekend and tickets are scarce. And state climatologist Justin Glisson looked back at the month of July with our weatherman Patrick Hazlett yesterday.
21: One of the main headlines across Iowa during the month of July were the intense heat.
1: state climatologist Justin Glisson tells us where July 2026 ranks among the warmest Julys on record.
21: Preliminarily about the 25th warmest July on record. So again, with July being a very warm month in general, to be 3 degrees above average, that really shows you how warm the temperatures were.
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21: The average temperature was 85.9 degrees, and that was 2.2 degrees above average. The overnight lows, averaging all those together, 64.8 degrees, and that's about 3 degrees above average.
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2: 6:18 right now. Here's your prime time wake up weather. Foggy this morning, partly sunny by mid-morning, sunny by afternoon, a high of 79 today. Very calm winds becoming northeast to just 5 miles per hour. Mostly clear tonight, an overnight low 53, east to southeast winds at 5, becoming south to southwest after midnight. Sunny tomorrow and a high of 82, mostly clear at night with a low of 61. 30% chance of showers on Friday, otherwise mostly sunny, high of 85. Mostly clear at night with a low of 56. Mostly sunny during the day Saturday, a high of 84 with a 30% chance of showers at night. Mostly sunny during the day Sunday, high of 86 with a 30% chance of rain at night. Yesterday's high was 68. The low was 60. The record high on this date was 100 in 1937. The record low was 42 degrees in 1948. Sun rose this morning at 5:15. Sunsets tonight at 8:38. Sunrise tomorrow morning at 6:16. Only 16 hundredths of an inch of rain recorded overnight here at the broadcast center. Right now it's 59 degrees at News Radio KICD.
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5: This is Carl with the three things I'm watching for Wednesday, August the 6th. Starting out, global food inflation. We're watching the fighting in the Black Sea, and it's escalated a little bit over there. Yesterday reported that the Ukrainians had sunk a Russian vessel. So, things picking up there, not really calming down. This is starting to cause some concerns in the global market over the impact this has had on food demand, wheat values, and what it's doing to food inflation. A lot of concerns over food inflation rising up again, and this has been a problem for months, really. And now we're starting to see a little bit more concern on it. As this war between the Ukraine and Russia intensifies, I think we'll see a little bit more inflation there in food costs. We got a lot of grain shut off out of that region, and production concerns in other areas of the globe likely going to start to have an impact on food costs a little bit more as we move forward. We'll be watching this. Food costs have been on a decline. This is likely to turn that trend. Second thing I'm watching here, and this is the area of good to excellent crops in the United States. This is shrinking, especially on corn. And it isn't so much that the area of good to excellent is shrinking, the poor to very poor is increasing. And we covered this in the weekly condition report. But what I'm getting at is when you have the area of good to excellent shrinking, to have a high yield seems a little bit suspect at this time. Or I should say a high production number. Now we have some firms coming out and saying that we're going to see a higher yield than what the USDA is predicting. I question that heavily.

0: you know, they probably don't have a lot of inventory left in a lot of areas. But farmers, when they quit selling, tells us that they're a little bit worried over their production numbers. And I think we're starting to see that a little bit in more pockets of the United States. The Garden Spot in Iowa, southern Minnesota, she's getting smaller. Third and final thing I want to talk about, and this is demand. Our demand is a little bit, you know, it's been underestimated and it's been not really paid attention to here lately the way it should. We hear the reports of the domestic consumption up and then export demand is up as well, but we really don't follow through on them in the market. And I think we are underestimating demand. We got the June census numbers out. Corn exports were a record. Soybeans a four-year high. Now, wheat did take it a little bit, three-year low on wheat exports. But all things considered, when you add in that solid export demand on corn and soybeans, and then record processing demand here domestically, we got a market that can't afford yield loss. And I've said that several times. But this year especially, we're going to be scraping the bottom of the bucket if we get yields as low as some analysts are thinking. Definitely something to watch here as we move forward. Those are the three things I'm watching today.
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5: Yesterday, September corn closed down 7 cents at 4.42 1/4. December corn down 7 cents, 4.65 1/2. March corn down 6 3/4 at 4.81 1/2. September beans down 15 cents at 11.58 3/4. November down 14 1/2. At 11.77 3/4 cents. January down 13 3/4 at the close yesterday, ending up at 11.93 1/4. Soybean meal down 2.70 yesterday, closed at 3.12.70. Soybean oil down 59 points at 68.20. Chicago wheat yesterday 12 cents lower. Live cattle futures were up in a range of 90 cents for February to $1.17 in October. Feeder cattle futures yesterday up $1.45 to $3.60, and hogs were higher yesterday. Double digits, 42 cents for the December contract, 67 cents for our new front month of October.
6: I'm Gabrielle Lucevero. These are your sports headlines for Wednesday morning. Tarek Skubal made his debut for the Los Angeles Dodgers.
7: Skubal looking over the webbing of his glove. He is angled off toward the first base side. Now he steps back, kicks, and fires, and strikes him out looking. Two-seamer, caught plenty of plate, and he starts his Dodger tenure with a strikeout.
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6: Skubal gave up 4 hits, 2 runs, tallied 6 strikeouts through 6 innings of work at the Chicago Cubs, but the Dodgers dropped their 5th straight 5-1. On a night for trade deadline debuts, it was a big league debut that grabbed the spotlight.
9: The 0-2. Hit in the air, deep left field, Torres back, George Lombard Jr. has entered the yard and left it. His first big league hit, his first big league homer.
6: Yankees' George Lombard Jr. won't forget this night. In fact, the whole family will remember it. His younger brother, Jacob, also making his pro debut in the Miami Marlins organization and also hitting a home run. The Yankees tallied their 4th shutout since the All-Star break, 2-0 over the Cardinals. Well, there's a new highest paid running back in the NFL, Atlanta Falcons and Bijan Robinson agreeing to a 3-year contract.

0: extension worth up to $75 million, $51 million guaranteed. In the Ravens camp, wide receiver Zay Flowers locked in his new deal, four-year extension worth $140 million, $108 guaranteed, second highest paid player on the Ravens behind quarterback Lamar Jackson. And Chicago Bears right tackle Darnell Wright. Sources told ESPN's Jeremy Fowler he has a $116 million deal, making Wright the highest paid right tackle in NFL history.
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2: always. I'm Nicole Murray with Your Money Now. A California federal judge has ruled that lawsuits challenging Paramount Skydance's acquisition of Warner Brothers Discovery will go to trial in March of 2027. Paramount has agreed to not close the deal until a judge rules in the case, or until June of 2027, whichever comes sooner. Chipotle says it has pulled jalapenos linked to a salmonella outbreak in Minnesota from its restaurants, adding that it has replaced the peppers with product from another grower. The Minnesota Department of Health said it has identified 110 cases linked to the flare-up. Pinterest reported better than expected earnings and revenue for the second quarter. However, its forecast for the current period was only in line with estimates. Pinterest shares fell 7% after the numbers were released. Futures are mixed this morning as SpaceX shares fall 10%. Dow futures up by more than 100 points. Yesterday, the Dow gained 907. The NASDAQ up 671. That's Your Money Now.
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4: 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Since I started taking it, I've been lifting like when we played for Coach Carter. My energy is way up, and it even spiced up things between me and the missus.
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7: Radio Iowa, I'm Jason Dinesen. Governor Kim Reynolds is asking for a presidential disaster declaration for four counties following severe weather between July 1st and July 4th. Radio Iowa's Dar Danielson reports.
8: That severe weather included heavy rainfall and flash flooding in Jasper, Polk, Story, and Warren counties. The governor requests FEMA Public Assistance Program funding and Hazard Mitigation Assistance funding statewide. A joint preliminary damage assessment by federal, state, and local officials estimated there's more than $6.5 million in damages eligible under the Public Assistance Program. Radio Iowa, I'm Dar Danielson.
7: Students enrolled in an EMT course offered by Iowa Central Community College will be the first allowed to apply for a new class of federal grants called Workforce Pell Grants. U.S. Education Secretary Linda McMahon was in Fort Dodge yesterday to make the announcement.
9: 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Pathways that honor talent, reward effort, and open opportunity without years of schooling and financial strain.
7: Workforce Pell Grants help students who may complete a certification program in as little as 8 to 15 weeks. Iowa was the first state to submit an application to the program. This is Radio Iowa.
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3: A medical center in Rockwell City has launched an expansion of its family practice, behavioral health, radiology, and pharmacy services. Lynn Block, the CEO of Stuart Memorial Hospital and Clinics, says groundbreaking was held on Monday.
4: We're well into the design phase, and we're continuing to work closely with our partners to keep the project on schedule. We hope to have the building completed in about a year.
3: The first and second phases of the project are expected to cost $6 million, and a public campaign has been launched with the goal of reaching $1 million. The Iowa Pork Producers Association is planning what it calls a pork chop salute the first Sunday of the Iowa State Fair to celebrate America's 250th birthday. Spokesperson Hope Becht.
5: We will be giving away 1,776 pork chops as part of our celebration for America 250 during the Iowa State Fair on Sunday, August 16th, starting at 11 a.m.
3: She says they'll be giving out one free pork chop per person at the north side of the pork tent until they hit the 1776 mark. Members of the Oto Missouria tribe in Oklahoma visited Iowa on Monday to see portions of their ancestral homeland. They were retracing their removal path through Iowa, Kansas, and Nebraska. The group visited sites near Council Bluffs and Okoboji, as well as effigy mounds in eastern Iowa before entering Wisconsin. For more on these and other stories, visit RadioIowa.com. I'm Jason Dinesen. 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
6: ABC News, I'm Sherry Preston. Still so tight in Michigan, the Democratic Senate primary race, Congresswoman Haley Stevens and progressive Dr. Abdul El-Sayed separated by just about 1% right now. In Ohio, Congressman Max Miller is waving off calls for him to step down amid allegations he abused his ex-wife, the daughter of Ohio Senator Bertie Moreno. Here's ABC's Rachel Scott.
7: House Republican leaders have remained silent on all of this. President Trump has publicly called Congressman Miller a good person, but sources tell me that the president did speak with Miller by phone and expressed concerns over whether he can win re-election.
6: Under arrest in Southern California, a man accused of carrying a gun and taking pictures and videos of the Trump golf course in Los Angeles County. The president says a deal on reopening the Strait of Hormuz could be announced as soon as today or tomorrow. Oil prices bouncing back up again this morning. Brent crude, the worldwide standard, now trading at a little over $80 a barrel. This is ABC News.
8: KICD News Time, 6:35. Big three stories we're following on at the radio this morning. The Iowa DNR has released the names of the boat operators involved in a Sunday fatal accident on West Okoboji. 64-year-old Zong Jai Tang of Sioux Falls, who died of injuries, was operating a 19-foot Triton fishing boat. 49-year-old Brian Rolfson from Spirit Lake was operating a Cobalt cruiser. Five miners on the fishing boat were also injured. DNR has not assigned fault yet. A second official from Terrell has resigned. Four city council members met last night to accept the resignation of Mayor Julie Thiessen, but also now Councilwoman Amy Ness. They signaled last night they intend to fill both positions by appointment unless the public petitions for a special election. Rare split by the Estherville City Council Monday night. They voted 4-3 to lower speed limits for e-bikes and scooters to 10 miles per hour. Councilman Dave Hovinga says it's too much government regulation and unenforceable. Anyway, big three stories we're following on the radio. All of our news can be accessed on the World Wide Web at northwestiowanow.com. Weather on the half hour brought to you by Christian Sheep.
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this morning. Sunny this afternoon, a high of 79. Mostly clear tonight, low of 53. Sunny tomorrow and a high of 82. Mostly clear tomorrow night, a low of 60.

0: 61. 30% chance of rain during the day Friday, high of 85. Mostly sunny Saturday, a high of 84. 30% chance of rain at night. Mostly sunny Sunday, high of 86. 30% chance of rain at night. Right now, we've got fog and 59 degrees at News Radio KICD. 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
0: Spencer is 57 today. Char Ellis from Spencer turns 57. We have Becky Apadol from Spencer and Alyssa Johnson from Spencer with birthdays today. Lorraine Pemberton from Dickens is 61, and Justin and Valerie Granger celebrating a 14th anniversary this week. Every day, Wednesday morning, let's check out the bestsellers. I only see one new book in the top five from either list today. Best-selling works of fiction in the past 5 days, Theo of Golden by Ellen Levi, The Calamity Club by Catherine Stockett, Yesteryear by Caro Claire Burke, and number three, Whistler by Ann Patchett, and then Project Hail Mary by Andy Weir, the fifth best-selling work of fiction during the past 7 days. On the nonfiction list, Regime Change by Maggie Haberman and Jonathan Swain hold the number one spot, Strangers by Belle Burton at number two, and then This is the Plan by Ben Wickler debuted at number three. He's the former chairman of the Democratic Party of Wisconsin, and he shares his perspectives on what it takes to win elections. Body keeps the score at number four, A Marriage at Sea by Sophie Elmhurst, the fifth best-selling work of nonfiction this week in the United States. At 6:40, we'll do the markets here in a moment, then we'll get to Gentry Sorensen with this morning's farm.
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0: Green overnight, September corn is down 5.5 cents at 436¾. New crop December corn down 5.5 at 460. March corn down 5¾ at 475¾ cents. September soybean futures down 9 cents at 11.49¾. New crop down 9¼ at 11.68½. January down 9¼ at 11.84. Soybean meal down 270 at $310. Soybean oil down 12 points at 68.08. Chicago wheat overnight is up 0.5 cent.
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1: Agronomy Wednesday, first Wednesday of the month, is when we visit with our ISU Extension agronomist, Gentry Sorensen. Gentry, thanks for being with us this morning.
2: Yeah, you bet. Thanks for having me on, George.
1: This was the week I started to see some brown corn stalks, and I was kind of surprised that the weekly crop rating did not change week over week.
2: Yes, yes. In our area, we've been fairly dry. We have missed a lot of that rain that central Iowa and southern Iowa and primarily eastern Iowa has received over the past month and a half. But just kind of looking at some of our departure maps, departure figures on precipitation, looking across northwest Iowa, we're quite a bit short of moisture, as we all know, throughout the growing season. So I did a poll from April 11th to today. And in the Spence area, we're close to 6 inches behind on moisture, rainfall, throughout that period of time. The Pocahontas area is about 5 inches. And we look up towards Emmitsburg, over to Emmitsburg, we're about 6.7 inches behind average. So with that, we are starting to see a little bit of senescence or drying, or I guess maybe premature death in some cases of corn and some of those lighter soil areas, and some drought stress as well due to that. We've really started to see that over the past week and a half, up to 2 weeks. And I'm hoping that we get some rainfall to kind of hold that corn crop at bay and keep it going, so that we can try to maintain what yield we have now.
1: Yeah, it's not going to fix the damage that's already been done.
2: That's correct. Yeah, once that corn has been stressed at this point, it kind of is what it is, and just getting that rainfall to promote what is salvageable, which a lot of it is. Obviously, we've got some very good ground that holds moisture out there, and some of that corn we don't see a lot of stress, but we're primarily seeing stress on corn ground that is has lighter soils. So that's what's showing up right now.
1: Now, the bottom of some of those stalks are brown. I thought I saw a little bit of yellowing, too. Does that indicate we might be running a little short on nitrogen?
2: In our area, we have been a little lighter in moisture. So I'm thinking that's most likely due to the moisture factor. Without the amount of rain, we don't see a lot of nitrogen loss with a lack of rainfall. So I'm thinking what we're seeing right now is primarily from drought stress.
1: So we're looking ahead toward the fall nitrogen applications then, probably at this point?
2: Yeah, you bet. Fall nitrogen applications, I know some retailers are probably getting some price lists out to growers here if they haven't already or in the near future. So there's a tool out there called NFACT that helps farmers make decisions on nitrogen rates. And with lower commodity prices, this tool has really become very helpful. So, in fact, replaces the tool that we previously had called MRTN. And NFACT is available online, so it's n-fact.ag. And you can put in several different scenarios. So, first of all, you can select your county that you live in. You can select your rotation, whether it be corn after corn or corn after soybeans. And then your planting date, and then the next area that you select is the estimated nitrogen left in the soil. So our folks at the Iowa Nitrogen Initiative, they try to help people determine that by doing some testing across the state. But you can select the amount of estimated nitrogen left in the soil after the current corn crop or soybean crop, and then estimate the average nitrogen cost based upon current commodity prices, as well as your corn market price. So there's a lot of different scenarios in there that you can custom tailor it to each farm that you work with. And with that, it establishes an estimated economic rate of nitrogen to place on your farm. So it gives you a suggestion based upon the facts and figures that you input into this program. So it's kind of a handy tool that's available out there. It is brand new. This is coming up on its second growing season right now. And it's based upon actual farmer data. So there's on-farm trials across the state of Iowa, and there are several in the Spencer area, which help to establish kind of that real-world scenario data out there as well. So that's a handy tool that's available for farmers right now.
1: Well, not just nitrogen, but you've got a fall fertilizer tool online as well.
2: Yeah, so we do have the tool called PM1688, and that's available through a free download through the Extension Store. And the name of that publication is called The General Guide of Crop Nutrition and Limestone Recommendations in Iowa. And that was updated here a few years ago before Dr. Antonio Mallarino retired. And that publication provides P and K recommendations as well as lime for the state of Iowa. And that particular tool is very helpful. You can base your recommendations based upon your yield. And it helps you kind of formulate and broad-based decisions-making process. So that's another tool that's available out there as well.
1: Gentry Sorensen, ISU Extension Agronomist for Northwest Iowa, including the Highway 71 and Highway 4 corridors. Gentry, thank you.
2: Yeah, thanks a lot, George.
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1: KICD, 10 minutes away from 7 o'clock. Patch fog this morning, partly sunny by mid-morning, mostly sunny this afternoon, and a high of 79. Mostly clear tonight, overnight low 53. Sunny Thursday, high 82, overnight low 61. 30% chance of rain Friday, high of 85. Mostly clear at night with a low of 57, a high of 84 Saturday. 30% chance of rain Saturday night, high of 86 on Sunday. 30% chance of rain Sunday night. 58 and foggy currently at News Radio. KICD, your early morning farm report on this Wednesday morning, is presented as a service of State Line Cooperative.
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1: Good morning, George Bauer, now with the KICD Ag Business Desk. Here's what's happening in farm news now. The U.S. Senate Ag Committee is scheduled to mark up a potential farm bill tomorrow. Chairman John Boozman is a Republican from Arkansas. In an interview with Farm Journal Broadcasting Tuesday, he said if the farm bill doesn't pass this week, they're out of time, with no guarantee on its future after the elections. Boozman says the farm bill includes important provisions dealing with specialty crops and credit that the One Big Beautiful bill did not address. Senate Farm Bill includes provisions for year-round E15 after Boozman said the Ag Committee got procedural permission from the Committee on Energy. He says the compromise language is being worked on after the American Petroleum Institute said an earlier small refinery exemption bill was unacceptable to them. The senator tells Farm Journal's Michelle Rook, Republicans are willing to kick SNAP reform a year down the road. Democrats are asking for a two-year delay. Boozman believes if the farm bill can pass out of committee, it has a good chance of passing the full Senate. As we told you yesterday, the American Farm Bureau Federation is calling on passage. Brian Glenn is the director of governmental affairs for AFBF.
8: The bill delivers on year-round E15. There are provisions to help lower high input costs. There are updates and increases to credit and loan limits. There are expanded programs and support for risk management tools for specialty crop growers. Farm Bureau is strongly urging Senate Ag Committee members to support bipartisan passage of the farm bill. The time is now for a farm bill. If the Senate Ag Committee does not advance this bill out of committee this week, our window of opportunity closes quickly.
1: Glenn says the current task is quite different from the initial discussion draft released earlier this year and involves significant negotiations and compromises.
8: This updated draft incorporates several of those bipartisan conversations and priorities. The Farm Bill now includes updated language to deliver year-round E15, and it includes a one-year delay in the SNAP benefit cost share with states that is set to go into effect.
1: There are 11 Democrats on the Senate Ag Committee, 12 Republicans, but Mitch McConnell is absent this week, making it an even tie. Both U.S. senators from Iowa are members of the Senate Ag Committee. USDA this week released its report on farmland values.
9: The summary from USDA's annual look at ag land values and cash rents. Lance Hoding of the National Agricultural Statistics Service starts with news regarding land values.
14: The sixth consecutive year of increasing values across the board, but maybe a bit of a slowing in terms of that increase. We saw a little bit of a slowdown in those increases last year. We're talking about three major categories: all land and buildings, cropland, and pasture. And again, increases across the board on all three categories, a little bit slower than what we've seen in some of the recent years.
9: Further breaking down land values by category.
14: All land and buildings up about $150 per acre to $4,500 on average across the country. That's a 3.4% increase. We actually saw increases in every state year over year in that category. Cropland at just over $6,000 per acre. That is up $190 per acre or 3.3% from what we saw a year earlier. Pasture rates at $2,000 an acre. That's an $80 per acre increase, 4.2% increase. So on a percentage basis, the largest increase year over year coming on the pasture side of things. And much like the all land and buildings, both cropland and pasture, that was due to increases across every single state for both of those categories.
9: Meanwhile, the average cash rent rate producers paid for rent for their ag operations this year was similar to the year before.
14: Cropland down just a dollar an acre from last year. That sits at $160 per acre on average. Irrigated cropland rates unchanged from last year. Non-irrigated cropland rates down a dollar. Actually did see an increase in the average pasture cash rental rates, up a dollar an acre to $16.50 per acre.
9: I'm Rod Bain reporting for the U.S. Department of Agriculture in Washington, D.C.
1: That's the latest from the Ag Business Desk. Markets throughout the day and more farm news coming up during the noon hour.
16: Why did the chicken cross the road? I know the answer. 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
16: I drive a rural road every day to work. I pass by a small farm with free-ranging chickens, and quite often at least one of the birds is right on the edge of the road. I would feel really bad if I hit one or cause an accident by swerving to avoid it. Why do chickens cross the road? David Frame is an extension poultry specialist at Utah State University. He says it's actually the gravel on and along the roadside that the chickens are drawn to. They like to pick at pebbles in the gravel that help with digestion and also dust themselves in it.
19: Make sure you have a place for them to dust and pick around in gravel. Make sure you provide them with a calcite and everything in a designated place away from the road so they'll have less of a tendency to want to go out there.
16: How far your chickens wander also depends on the breed and how docile they are. Some are more likely to stick around the coop than others, but Frame says, hands down, fencing is the best way to keep chickens away from the road.
19: And this could be just as easy as chain link. That will usually keep most chickens in. 4 foot is the minimum I would recommend on busy roadways or where your chickens are close to roadways, and that's at least go up to 6 foot chain link fence in there.
16: Frame says electric fencing can be used as a temporary option, and it also works well in deterring raccoons and other predators. Around the chicken coop, he recommends penning them in with half-inch galvanized hardware cloth. Locate the coop as far away from the road as you can and condition the birds to stay close to it. If they know this is where the shelter, food, and water is, they may not be as tempted to wander. Find more tips to keep your chickens from crossing the road at livingthecountrylife.com. I'll see you in the country.
17: 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You can find more information on today's topic, share your tips, and post photos by visiting us online at livingthecountrylife.com.
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21: From ABC News, I'm Sherry Preston. A man in California under arrest after being picked up while walking the grounds of a Trump golf course near Los Angeles ahead of a visit there by President Trump. ABC's Kana Whitworth says the man was found to be carrying a loaded weapon and other items.
22: Authorities say they found hollow point bullets in his pockets and a loaded pistol in his vehicle parked at the course, along with a badge that read Fugitive Recovery Bail Enforcement Agent. In a search of the suspect's home, authorities say they found an illegally modified AR-style rifle, body armor, radio signal devices, and multiple notebooks containing what officials described as concerning statements.
21: The 38-year-old man has been charged with several felonies, including possessing a prohibited firearm. President Trump says a deal to reopen the Strait of Hormuz could come as early as today. Iran and Oman said to be inching closer to a deal to allow more ships through. The open Senate seat in Michigan, still without a Democratic candidate. The race between progressive Abdul El-Sayed and moderate Haley Stevens remains too close to call. Republicans have a growing problem in Congressman Max Miller, who was accused by his ex-wife of abuse and who earlier this week was slapped with a restraining order from his former girlfriend, former White House Press Secretary Stephanie Grisham.
23: Miller is saying that these attacks are politically motivated because he is currently running for re-election.
2: In order to prove this, Miller has called for a House Ethics Committee to investigate the allegations made against him, saying that he wants his name cleared and he will cooperate with the committee and give them all documents that they ask for. And on Tuesday, it seems like the committee says that they are doing exactly that, and they are reviewing these allegations of domestic abuse and illegal drug use against Miller.
21: ABC's Leila Ipsa. Pope Leo is planning another trip. This one has him returning to the place where he spent much of his ministry, with visits to Peru, also Uruguay, and Argentina, home of his predecessor, Pope Francis. You're listening to ABC News.
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21: Smoke 'em if you got 'em. ABC's Jim Ryan says cigarettes are losing favor among younger Americans, but you know what isn't? Weed.
23: The government's annual report on substance use and addiction found that about 36 million Americans considered themselves tobacco users in 2025, but nearly 44 million used marijuana over the same period. And increasingly, nicotine isn't being smoked, but loaded as liquid into e-cigarettes. 29 million Americans reported regular nicotine vaping last year.
21: Federal officials tell ABC News they now fear as many as a dozen states may have had water and wastewater utilities compromised by cyber attacks. That could be coming from Iran. Here's ABC Chief Investigative Reporter Josh Margolin.
24: We know that American intelligence has been clear that their fear is that an attack, a military attack on Iran, as we've done, would lead to a military response, but also lead to a cyber response, because Iran, as what's been called a state sponsor of terror, and as a smaller country that would want to hurt the United States, a bigger country with a bigger military, that they would engage in what's called asymmetrical warfare.
21: A new legal fight on behalf of Amazon delivery drivers, who say they deliver far more packages but make far less money than those who drive and deliver for the Postal Service, UPS, and FedEx. Amazon recently surpassed the U.S. Post Office to become the largest delivery provider in the country. This is ABC News.
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1: 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Birthdays and anniversaries. Two big interviews coming up this morning at 7:45. One of them is our monthly update from your Spencer Area Chamber of Commerce. We'll also look at this date in history, and we'll play Quiz Biz, two free movie passes from the Palms and Spencer, coming up before 8 o'clock this morning. Fog this morning, partly sunny by midday, sunny this afternoon, high expected of 79 today. Currently it's 58 degrees at News Radio, KICD.
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1: This is KICD News. I'm George Bauer. The identity of the victim of a fatal boating collision on Westlake Okoboji Sunday has been released. Iowa DNR told us yesterday the victim was 64-year-old Zong Ji Tang of Sioux Falls. According to authorities, Tang was aboard a 19-foot Triton fishing boat near Lime Kiln Point, along with five miners, when that vessel collided with a Cobalt cabin cruiser operated by 49-year-old Brian Rolfson of Spirit Lake. That was about 1 o'clock Sunday afternoon. Tang was transported to Lakes Regional Healthcare in Spirit Lake, where he was later pronounced dead. The conditions of the five miners who were aboard the fishing boat has not been released. Officials say no injuries were reported among occupants of the cabin cruiser, and investigators have ruled out alcohol as a factor in the collision. The incident remains under investigation. A Milford woman taken to the hospital about 9 o'clock Monday night after a car semi-accident just west of Spirit Lake on Highway 9. 26-year-old Delaney Packard eastbound in a Honda Accord when 67-year-old Lance Pospisil of Sioux Falls pulled in front of her in a Kenworth semi and trailered. Packard was transported by ambulance with what are described as minor non-incapacitating injuries. Pospisil charged with failure to yield. The Sheriff's Department assisted at the scene by the Spirit Lake Police, Spirit Lake Fire Department, and Iowa DNR. Dickinson County Sheriff's Department has also released information about a traffic accident north of Terrell that occurred back on July 23rd. 57-year-old Laura Manwarren of Everly was charged with failure to obey a traffic control device. They say she was eastbound on County Road 834, struck a southbound vehicle driven by 53-year-old Jody Sheriff of Sioux Falls. Both vehicles wound up in the ditch and were totaled. Both drivers taken to the hospital with what were described as minor, non-incapacitating injuries. Iowa State Patrol, Milford Police, Terrell Fire and Ambulance, Lakes Regional Healthcare Ambulance, and Iowa DNR assisted the Sheriff's Department at the scene of that accident. There's been another resignation in Terrell. Mayor Julie Thiessen resigned Friday, and now Councilmember Amy Ness is stepping down. The remaining four members of city government met in special session last night to accept both letters. In a meeting that lasted only 10 minutes, the council signaled they intend to fill both vacancies by appointment. City Attorney Dave Stein said he believes that's the prudent course of action and suggested a quick turnaround.
2: Rather than a special election, which in previous experience, I believe is cheaper and faster. If any of the citizenry in town does not agree with that, they can get a petition together. Most of the cities that I've worked with over the last, 30 years, I guess, have tried to do the appointment. And so I'm recommending that we try to do it by appointment. I think the sooner that we can get a mayor and council person appointed, probably the better for the city.
1: With proper public notice, it looks like those appointments can be made at a special city council meeting on August 19th. Any resident of Terrell wishing to be appointed mayor or to the city council should reach out to City Hall or any remaining council member. Only four members of the public showed up at last night's special meeting. The city of Estherville continues to look at e-bikes and e-scooters. Anthony Gonzalez was at their city council meeting Monday night.
3: The Estherville City Council narrowly advanced a proposal Monday night that would establish a 10-mile-per-hour speed limit on city sidewalks. The proposal was discussed following a divisive debate about enforcement and regulations involving e-bikes, scooters, and other wheeled devices. Councilman Roy Gage proposed the ordinance, which would add a new section to city code, making it unlawful to travel faster than 10 miles per hour on city sidewalks. Councilmember David Hovinga immediately spoke against the proposal, questioning both the speed limit itself and whether it could realistically be enforced by police.
4: I think it's too low of a speed for even a 10-speed bicycle. I think it's a code that is unenforceable by the police. And if we're going to have a code, even though I don't think it could be enforceable, I would say a good compromise would be 15 miles an hour.
3: Hovinga also argued the ordinance would create unnecessary regulations.
4: But again, I just think it's hard to enforce, and it's, for us, too many regulations.
3: A motion by Hovinga to reject the ordinance failed on a 4-3 vote. The council then approved the first reading of the ordinance by the same 4-3 margin. An attempt to waive the second and third readings failed after receiving only 3 yes votes, fewer than the 6 required. The measure will return for a second reading at a future meeting. While discussing the proposed speed limit, city officials emphasized that restrictions already exist in Estherville's Central Business District.
5: Many years ago, we used to actually stencil right on the downtown sidewalks, no bikes, as part of our code, section 820.117, I believe, addresses no wheeled devices is actually how it's written. And so that does, it doesn't preclude someone from using a stroller. It doesn't preclude someone from using their disability assisted device, but it does prohibit bikes and scooters and other types of wheeled devices, skateboards, from using the sidewalks in the Central Business District.
3: City Administrator Penny Clayton said the city plans to increase public awareness of those existing rules, including restoring pavement markings downtown.
1: If nautical nonsense be something you wish, the Spencer Community Theater is preparing to take audiences on a trip to Bikini Bottom with its upcoming production of SpongeBob SquarePants, the musical youth edition. Although hesitant at first to perform the show, co-directors Megan Hanches and Melissa Michaels say the musical actually delivers a heartfelt message.
6: I know there's a lot of people who would say that SpongeBob is horrible and they don't let their kids watch it, right? And I think Melissa and I both had the same perspective on that, is like, okay, SpongeBob's kind of dumb. And so we took on this venture to make it the best that we could for these kids. And it really truly is an endearing story of friendship and a community and inclusiveness within this community and learning how to treat each other right, loving our neighbor, and honoring each other. And we can't wait to share this story with our community.
1: Directors are keeping many details of the production under wraps, but they do promise audiences memorable moments, energetic dance numbers, and impressive vocal performances.
7: Megan and I have cooked up a lot of surprises for not just our kids, but for the audience as well. There is going to be some show-stopping moments. There is going to be some incredible dancing. There are some incredible vocals that are coming your way. But I can't give away all the surprises because there is some.
1: 50 young actors are included this weekend, and tickets are scarce. And state climatologist Justin Glisson looked back at the month of July with our weatherman Patrick Hazlett yesterday.
8: One of the main headlines across Iowa during the month of July were the intense heat. State climatologist Justin Glisson tells us where July 2026 ranks among the warmest Julys on record.
9: Preliminarily about the 25th warmest July on record. So again, with July being a very warm month in general, to be 3 degrees above average, that really shows you how warm the temperatures were.
8: Justin Glisson breaks down the monthly data from the Spencer Co-op station.
9: The average temperature was 85.9 degrees, and that was 2.2 degrees above average. The overnight lows, averaging all those together, 64.8 degrees, and that's about 3 degrees above average.
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13: Looking at the funeral announcements for today, services for 98-year-old Clarice Harms of May City. They'll be this morning at 10:30 at St. John Lutheran Church in May City. A visitation 1 hour prior to the service at the church today. Burial at Harrison Township Cemetery, rural May City. Robinson Funeral Home Spirit Lake in charge of arrangements for 98-year-old Clarice Harms of May City. Services for 75-year-old Marilyn Isom of Sutherland. They'll be today at 11 at Sutherland Church of Christ. Burial at Oakland Cemetery at Peterson. The Eldridge Family Funeral Home in Sutherland in charge of arrangements for 75-year-old Marilyn Isom of Sutherland. Services for 53-year-old Brent Michael Meyer of Alta will be Thursday morning at 10:30 at Summit Evangelical Free Church in Alta. Burial at the Elk Township Cemetery, rural Alta. Visitation is today, 3 till 7 p.m. at the Summit Evangelical Free Church in Alta. In lieu of flowers, a memorial fund has been established in Brent's name. The Fransky and Jensen Funeral Home in Alta in charge of arrangements for 53-year-old Brent Michael Meyer of Alta. Services for 88-year-old Mary Karen Ruddy of Emmitsburg. They'll be Thursday morning at 10:30 at Holy Family Catholic Church in Emmitsburg. Burial at St. John's Catholic Cemetery in Emmitsburg. Visitation Thursday, 9:30 until service time at the Holy Family Catholic Church in Emmitsburg. Martin Matthijs Funeral Home in Emmitsburg handling arrangements for 88-year-old Mary Karen Ruddy of Emmitsburg. Services for 66-year-old Rick Fallon of Everly will be Thursday afternoon at 2 at Hope Lutheran Church in Everly. Visitation with the family today, 5 till 7 this evening at Warner Funeral Home in Spencer. Burial at North Lawn Memorial Park Cemetery in Spencer. The Warner Funeral Home in charge of arrangements for 66-year-old Rick Fallon of Everly. A mass of Christian burial for 84-year-old Judy Larson of Spirit Lake will be Friday morning at 10:30 at St. Mary's Catholic Church in Spirit Lake. A rosary recited at 4:45 Thursday afternoon at the Robinson Funeral Home. The visitation will follow from 5 until 7 Thursday at the funeral home. Burial at Lakeview Gardens Cemetery, Okoboji. Robinson Funeral Home Spirit Lake handling arrangements for 84-year-old Judy Larson of Spirit Lake. A mass of Christian burial for 79-year-old Nancy Currens Hamilton of North Carolina, formerly of Emmitsburg. They'll be Friday at 3 p.m. at Holy Family Catholic Church in Emmitsburg. Burial at St. John's Catholic Cemetery. Once again, those are arrangements for 79-year-old Nancy Currens Hamilton of Beverd, North Carolina, and formerly of Emmitsburg. A celebration of life for 63-year-old Pam Dirks of Spencer will be Friday from 4 until 6 p.m. at the Gielan Funeral Home in Spencer. Gielan Funeral Home in charge of arrangements for 63-year-old Pam Dirks of Spencer. And services for 62-year-old Rick Hartwig of Spirit Lake. The memorial service is Saturday at 11 at Turner Jenis Funeral Home in Spirit Lake. Visitation also Saturday morning from 9 until 11 at the funeral home. Burial at Lakeview Cemetery, Spirit Lake. Turner Jenis Funeral Home handling arrangements for 62-year-old Rick Hartwig of Spirit Lake. 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
1: 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Patchy fog this morning, partly sunny by mid-morning, sunny this afternoon and a high of 79, winds only northeast at 5 miles per hour. Mostly clear tonight, low 53, east to southeast winds at 5, becoming south to southwest at 5. Sunny tomorrow, a high of 82. South to southwest winds at 5 to 10. Mostly clear at night, a low of 61. South winds at 5 to 10. 30% chance of rain Friday. Then mostly sunny and a high of 85. Mostly

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3: Yesterday, we reviewed our list of 48 commodities and how they fared during the month of July. Today, we take a look at the bigger picture, how the rankings change, if any, when looking year-to-date, with 7 months now in the books. I'm Mark Oppel, today's Bottom Line Report. We do track 48 commodities on a daily basis at the Bottom Line Report, of course, grains, livestock, but energies, financials, and more. During July, grains rebounded anywhere from 5 to 8% for the month, while futures, the livestock futures, cattle, and feeder cattle especially, lost 4 to 5%. Lean hogs were near unchanged from where they started the month. Today, we look year-to-date, looking back to New Year's, and energies remained 1, 2, and 3 on the list. Heating oil, number 1, crude oil, and gasoline follow. Soy oil cracked the top 10, up 45% for the year, as does wheat. Wheat at number 10, up 21%. Cotton, soybeans, just outside the top 10. Cotton, number 12, up 13%. Soybeans, number 16, up 9%. This is the Bottom Line Report. At the very bottom of our list of 48, looking back to New Year's, orange juice, down over 25%. That's our bottom line at midweek. I'm Mark Oppold, wishing you a profitable day.
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5: Alec Gordon heading on home to score. 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
5: 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There's the count. We get a three count for the referee. There's the win by four.
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8: On August 21st of 2024, it was released that Cherokee, Estherville, Lincoln Central, and Spirit Lake intended to petition to leave the Lakes Conference after all five schools explored options for either finding a new league or expanding the Lakes Conference. It was announced on January 8th of 2025 that all five schools, along with Independent Western Christian of Hull, had accepted invitations to the Siouxland Conference. The move effectively ended an over 100-year-old league. On June 25th of 2026, the Lakes Conference officially came to a close with the final baseball and softball matchups. Northwest Iowa Now reached out to many current and former coaches who led Lakes Conference teams over the years to both celebrate the league that was and send it off into the sunset with some memories. This will be a two-part story where today we hear from coaches from Spencer, Cherokee, and Emmitsburg. The Lakes Conference also included Emmitsburg, Lamar, Sheldon, Sibley Ocheyedan, and Western Christian of Hull over the league's long history. Membership slowly dwindled till the conference's five schools were absorbed by the Siouxland. Steve Baumgars, former mayor of the city of Spencer, who also attended Spencer Community Schools and coached boys' golf team later on, talked about some of the reasons why schools left the Lakes.
9: I think that the motivation for different schools leaving the Lakes Conference was different. Emmitsburg, Sibley, for example, I think wanted to leave to

0: get into conferences where there were schools more their size. Western Christian, not quite sure why they got out. They really wanted to get into the Lakes Conference for a long time. Lamar's was another one, a great fit, I felt, for the Lakes Conference. For them, it was a situation where when they got into the Missouri River Conference, it was a travel situation. So there are a lot of different reasons why the schools got out of the Lakes.
1: Clint Young coached wrestling at one of those schools, Emmitsburg, that eventually left. Young points out the growth of some schools while others saw enrollment decline as a big reason membership couldn't stay consistent into the 21st century.
2: It's sad because it was a great conference through the 80s, especially in the early 90s, and very competitive among all of us. And it's sad to see it. What happened, of course, is that some of the schools got smaller and some of them got bigger, so there's such a difference in the number of athletes that some of those towns had.
1: Young was at the helm of one of Iowa's great wrestling dynasties in Emmitsburg. As dominant as Emmitsburg was, the Lakes Conference was a tough path every year.
2: The dual meets a lot of times went down to the last match or two. Us and Spencer, us and Spirit Lake, for example, had some really close dual meets. Storm Lake had some great teams there in the late 80s that we really were competitive with them also. The sad part sometimes would be we were all Class 2A schools, so we'd hit sectionals and have to knock each other out of a chance to go to state. Some good kids had stayed home just because our conference was so competitive. Back in the 80s especially.
1: Cherokee's Scott Cook was a coach for a great Braves baseball team that saw multiple trips to the state tournament, a state championship, and multiple eventual Major League Baseball players. Cook credits a lot of Cherokee's baseball success to the competitive schedule they faced.
3: That's probably one of the reasons some teams had success at the state tournament because of the quality of play within the Lakes Conference. I know Spencer won a couple state titles. Cherokee had one. In numerous years, teams made it to the state tournament, and some very good coaches, and quality of baseball was really good there for a stretch. It was a really good time playing against the Lakes Conference teams. They had great coaches, and there was never an easy game. You showed up and you're going to have to play good baseball to win a game in conference matchups.
1: Baumgar says the competitiveness in golf was as high as anywhere in the state, and a big reason for that was the courses these teams saw each other on.
0: In terms of competitiveness, the Lakes Conference in golf has always been good, and I think it's attributable to the fact that we had great courses to play on in the Lakes Conference. Up at the Lakes, we had Brooks Golf Course with Spirit Lake's home course for a long time, Storm Lake with Lake Creek, and then, of course, the Spencer Golf Course.
4: ABC News.
0: Of course, I believe, in Northwest Iowa. I think that had a direct impact on the development of golfers throughout the conference, and especially in Spencer.
1: Cook says although competitiveness was high, the relationships were just as important.
3: You made friendships. They're all competitive. They all wanted to win. But at the end of the game, you know, you could always walk up and be friends and learn from each other different things. And no, it was a pleasure being part of the Lakes Conference and the coaching fraternity that was part of it, because there was some really good people involved in it.
1: Part two of this story will air tomorrow. We'll hear from coaches from Spencer, Estherville, Lincoln Central, and Spirit Lake. That's a look at sports on KICD for Northwest Iowa Now. I'm Stephen Cutler.
5: Radio Iowa, I'm Jason Dinesen. Governor Kim Reynolds is asking for a presidential disaster declaration for four counties following severe weather between July 1st and July 4th. Radio Iowa's Dar Danielson reports.
6: That severe weather included heavy rainfall and flash flooding in Jasper, Polk, Story, and Warren counties. The governor requests FEMA Public Assistance Program funding and Hazard Mitigation Assistance funding statewide. A joint preliminary damage assessment by federal, state, and local officials estimated there's more than $6.5 million in damages eligible under the Public Assistance Program. Radio Iowa, I'm Dar Danielson.
5: Students enrolled in an EMT course offered by Iowa Central Community College will be the first allowed to apply for a new class of federal grants called Workforce Pell Grants. U.S. Education Secretary Linda McMahon was in Fort Dodge yesterday to make the announcement.
7: In a time when too many are saddled with high debt and degrees with limited return, students and workers are seeking faster, more flexible ways to gain the skills employers need. 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
5: Workforce Pell Grants help students who may complete a certification program in as little as 8 to 15 weeks. Iowa was the first state to submit an application to the program. 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
5: A medical center in Rockwell City has launched an expansion of its family practice, behavioral health, radiology, and pharmacy services. Lynn Block, the CEO of Stuart Memorial Hospital and Clinics, says groundbreaking was held on Monday.
10: We're well into the design phase, and we're continuing to work closely with our partners to keep the project on schedule. We hope to have the building completed in about a year.
5: The first and second phases of the project are expected to cost $6 million, and a public campaign has been launched with the goal of reaching $1 million. The Iowa Pork Producers Association is planning what it calls a pork chop salute the first Sunday of the Iowa State Fair to celebrate America's 250th birthday. Spokesperson Hope Becht.
11: We will be giving away 1,776 pork chops as part of our celebration for America 250 during the Iowa State Fair on Sunday, August 16th, starting at 11 a.m.
5: She says they'll be giving out one free pork chop per person at the north side of the pork tent until they hit the 1776 mark. Members of the Oto Missouria tribe in Oklahoma visited Iowa on Monday to see portions of their ancestral homeland. They were retracing their removal path through Iowa, Kansas, and Nebraska. The group visited sites near Council Bluffs and Okoboji, as well as effigy mounds in eastern Iowa before entering Wisconsin. For more on these and other stories, visit RadioIowa.com. I'm Jason Dinesen. 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
12: ABC News, I'm Sherry Preston. Still a super tight race in Michigan. 95% of the votes counted in the Democratic Senate primary, and Congresswoman Haley Stevens is trailing progressive Dr. Abdul Al-Sayed by about 1%. Speaking last night, he said,
13: "We didn't know that they were going to outspend us $11 to $1. And yet we're still standing."
12: And this morning, believing he will be standing on Election Day in November, declaring publicly that he's won. Still waiting for a possible deal to reopen the Strait of Hormuz, President Trump has said it could be announced as soon as today. A former aide to the president, Ohio Republican Congressman Max Miller, vowing he's not leaving his reelection race despite allegations that he abused his ex-wife and their daughter. Miller's ex is the daughter of Ohio Senator Bernie Moreno. He is calling for Miller to resign. This is ABC News.
14: KICD News Time, 7:36. Big three stories this morning. A second official from the city of Terrell has resigned. Four city council members met in special session last night to accept the resignation of Mayor Julie Thiessen, but also now Councilwoman Amy Ness. They signaled last night they intend to fill both positions by appointment unless the public petitions for a special election. Rare split vote by the Estherville City Council Monday night. They voted 4-3 to lower speed limits for e-bikes and e-scooters to 10 miles per hour. Councilman Dave Hovinga says it's too much government regulation and unenforceable anyway. And the Iowa DNR yesterday released the names of the boat operators involved in a Sunday fatal accident on West Lake Okoboji. 64-year-old Zong Jai Tang of Sioux Falls, who died of injuries, was operating a 19-foot Triton fishing boat. 49-year-old Brian Rolfson of Spirit Lake, operating a Cobalt cruiser. Five miners also injured. The DNR has not assigned fault yet. Big three stories we're following on the radio. All of our local news can be accessed online anytime at northwestiowanow.com. Birthdays today presented as a service of Iowa State Bank.
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0: tried to console us with the quote, "Winning isn't everything." Dale's a loser. I play to win, like early payout from Bet365. 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
3: Happy 57th birthday today. Likewise, Barb Jacobson from Spencer, happy 57th birthday. We have Becky Opendahl from Spencer and Alyssa Johnson from Spencer on the birthday list today. Lorraine Pemberton from Dickens, happy 61st birthday. We have Rich Martin from Milford and Jeff Hansen from Esterville with birthdays today, and Justin and Valerie Gregg celebrating a 14th anniversary this week.
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3: I would love to work like a dog. Have you watched a dog? Today is National Underwear Day. It's Professional Engineers Day. It's Regatta Day. Oyster Day. Couscous Day. Not only a fun food to eat, a fun word to pronounce. Couscous. Dash Cam Day. Going along with that, National Traffic Light Day, commemorating the first ever traffic light, which I think was it Cincinnati or Cleveland? I think it was Cincinnati that had the first ever traffic light in the country. You'd think New York, wouldn't you? I guess they figured even 100 years ago, 120 years ago, they weren't going to pay attention anyway. And I guess those are the silly holidays we have today. 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
3: Traffic light day, as long as it doesn't have one of those flock cameras on it, I guess. Looks like our fog has left already. Should just continue to become increasingly sunny today. High of 79, mostly clear tonight, low 53. Sunny tomorrow and a high of 82, an overnight low 61. 30% chance of rain Friday, a high of 85. Mostly sunny Saturday, high 84. 30% chance of rain overnight. Mostly sunny Sunday, high of 86, with a 30% chance of rain overnight. 59 right now at News Radio KICD.
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0: bushel. 438, December down 4.25 at 461.25, March down 4.75 at 476.75. September beans are down 7.75 at 1151, November down 8.25 at 1169.5, January down 8.5 at 1184.75. Soybean meal down 310, 309.60. Soybean oil down 20 points at $68. Chicago wheat overnight up.
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8: 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Tell them Bill sent you today. On this Wednesday, I am thinking about Bernie Sanders and I don't like it. The godfather of the communist movement in the USA is ramping things up. This week, he went on an all social media tour and blathered about the Marxist mayor of New York, oligarchs, Donald Trump, on and on. In one interview, the senator praised Mayor Mamdani for demanding, quote, free and universal child care in the nation's largest city. Some facts for Sanders, although he doesn't care. There are 500,000 children under the age of 4 living in New York. So-called free daycare costs $27,000 per child. That's $13 billion each year, 10% of the entire city's budget. Sanders will not articulate his ideology, but here it is. He wants the government to raise our kids. This daycare stuff is a ruse. Bernie Sanders wants children to be educated by the state so that parents are not involved. Bernie, Mamdani, and AOC are dangerous people, but the progressive crew has made major inroads in America. So please don't dismiss the zealots. Their movement is growing. Back in a moment. 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That is the Morning O'Reilly Update. More analysis later on.
0: New month, new week. First Wednesday of the month is when we get an update from your Spencer Area Chamber of Commerce, where Sharifa Jones is the Chief Executive Officer. Good morning.
9: Good morning.
0: Want to, first of all, remind people it's tax-free weekend, so do your back-to-school shopping here in town.
9: It is, yes. Always a great thing to do, no matter what time of year it is shopping locally, whether that's for school supplies or new shoes for, you know, maybe the kids, but also maybe mom and dad or grandma and grandpa as well. So shopping local, obviously, all year round is a great thing to do, but especially back to school shopping. And it's really incredible, all of the great things that you can find locally here in town.
0: I looked at the Chamber newsletter. Basically, a lot of these things just kind of fall under the heading of leadership and education.
9: Yes, absolutely. That is really the theme, education and training for August. So organizationally, we're going to be working on some board development as well as strategic planning in August. So that'll be a really great opportunity. We've got a facilitator coming in, a fellow Chamber director, retired actually, who I've worked with for a couple of years, who has come to the community and specifically works with the Clifton Strengths. So he's going to be in town helping us with that. And also, we will be using him for our Leadership Institute. That first class date is August 26th. So he will also be working with those 14 program participants on Clifton Strengths and DISC assessment. So education and training for sure for the board and also for our Clay County Leadership Institute cohort.
0: We have plugged it before. Blake Goss, your program director, kind of came up with this, but that clay pigeon shoot is this month.
9: It is, yes. It is coming up on August 21st. I know that there are still a few team openings for that. So if you are interested in doing that, feel free to reach out to Blake or certainly call the office as well, and he will get you signed up.
0: It is a team event then, not individual.
9: It is, yes. Yep, and I know, again, this is the first year that we've done it in collaboration with Pheasants Forever, so a really great opportunity and in partnership with that. But just a really a different event. Again, you know, start training your eye as we start heading into hunting season here before we know it.
0: I couldn't even do it on the video game 30 years ago. I don't think I could do it with a real gun anymore.
9: Yes. Well, this is your opportunity. So
0: I've always wanted to try.
9: Well, come on out. Then let's make sure we get you signed up or you can at least be our guest celebrity.
0: Sharifa Jones, Spencer Area Chamber of Commerce. Anything else we need to know this month?
9: I think the other opportunity that's really coming up is Dale Carnegie class. If you are afraid of talking to people or just wanting to expand your horizons, Dale Carnegie, the leadership program, is really phenomenal. It's hosted at SMU. The facilitator, I believe it's the same gentleman, Steve Bougeron, and he does a fantastic job. It's really awesome just to see how much people blossom, not only in their professional lives, but also their personal as well. So take that opportunity, get signed up. It's a really great way to further your professional development and speaking skills.
0: I bought the original Dale Carnegie book for both of my sons last Christmas, told them to read it.
9: It is. It's a really fantastic opportunity. And again, if you don't enjoy speaking in front of people or you just really want to make sure that you have an opportunity to strengthen those relationships in that network, it's a small group of individuals, usually less than 20 or 25. All of the staff at the chamber have been through it. And I know that I've noticed a difference and an improvement in all of my staff in their ability of speaking and feeling comfortable in front of a group as well.
0: Sharifa Jones, thank you.
9: Thank you. Have a great day.
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0: Let's spend a couple of minutes today. I want to preview a concert that's coming to Dickinson County. It's actually at St. Joseph's Catholic Church in Milford. I've seen these two perform together before, but they're back. Karis Knutson and Ryan Sather. Guys, thanks for chatting with us here.
12: Thank you very much. Yeah,
13: thank you.
0: Comes up August 9th. It's an afternoon. It's a Sunday afternoon. Karis, how did this all come about?
12: The Arts Council has been in existence since 2012, so we've really been putting on a variety of fantastic music and different things having to do with different art for a really long time. We've really enjoyed bringing things into the area, so this is just another one of those events in a kind of a long line.
0: Now, it's at the church, but this is not a church concert.
13: No, this is not a church concert, although we will play some songs that will have a little bit of a religious flair to them, but we'll also play a number of non-religious songs as well. And so we want everybody and anybody who wants to come, it's open and welcome to anybody, and come and hear hopefully some really, really good music.
0: How do you pick out the songs? I've heard you guys play anything from, I think, Frank Sinatra to much more modern music.
12: That's, I think, one of the most fun things for when Ryan and I get together with other musicians, even it's a huge variety, and that makes it fun not only for us as performers but for everyone.
13: Yeah, I agree. That's what makes it fun. That's what the concert's supposed to be. It's supposed to be fun and uplifting for people, and so that's the whole idea of it.
0: So describe the show for us. About how long does it run?
12: I would say about an hour and a half. We'll do an intermission, you know, just to kind of it's always good to have a break for everybody involved. And so it'll be right around that hour and a half mark. And then, of course, there's the reception afterwards for people to come. The Art Council has kind of always done that, where people can then do some mingling and fellowship with or without the performers. But it just gives people a little bit longer to have a wonderful social outing. And it's an ice cream social, so you can't really beat that.
0: Now, is this a ticketed event or just free will offering?
12: It is a free event. That's one of the wonderful things that we've been able to do. So people can just come. The doors will open, about 45 minutes ahead of that. And there's no assigned seating. Don't have to have a ticket. You just show up and come and enjoy. And then there will be a free will offering at some point during the event.
0: You perform at a lot of different venues. I've seen you outside. I've seen you on a stage. Talk to me about performing at St. Joseph's Catholic Church. A church just has a distinctive sound to it, I think.
13: It does. It has wonderful acoustics. So I love performing at that church. I've done it a number of times now. And it's nice and large, so many people can come and feel comfortable. And again, the acoustics are wonderful, so it's a great environment to play music in.
0: I'm told one of the reasons the churches sound so good, and they say this about the original Grand Ole Opry, it's all of the wood.
13: Sure, that makes sense. When you get big spaces that have more like metal and granite and et cetera, stone, then you get all this bad echoing, and it's not like that at all at St. Joe's. It's just a lovely acoustic place to play.
0: It's Karis Knutson and Ryan Sather together again. Remind us when and where and anything we need to know about attending.
12: So it's going to be Sunday, August 9th. It starts at 2, St. Joseph's Church right in Milford. There's ample parking. It'll just be a really great event.
0: And courtesy of the St. Joseph's Arts Council. Thank you, guys.
13: Thanks, George.
12: Thank you so much.
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0: 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Time 7:56, August 5th, 217th day of the year, 148 remain. In 1861, on this day, the United States government collected income tax for the first time to help finance the war effort. On this date in 1884, the cornerstone for the Statue of Liberty was laid. 1962, Marilyn Monroe was found dead. 1953, From Here to Eternity debuted on the big screen, went on to win the Academy Award for Best Picture of the Year. 1983, Risky Business. On the small tube, 1957, Bandstand with Dick Clark went national. 1976 was the debut of What's Happening on ABC, and in 1998, Whose Line Is It Anyway? Debuted on ABC. And then in 1978, the Rolling Stones had another number one hit with Miss You. I was going to say Miss You Blind. That was a Culture Club song. Miss You was the name of that tune. On this date in 1620, the Pilgrims left for the New World aboard two ships. They had to turn around when one of the ships sprung a leak. Better to find it out when they were leaving instead of halfway across the ocean. They docked at Portsmouth, England. All got on the Mayflower, leaving what ship behind? That is Quiz Biz today. What was the name of the Pilgrims' other ship, the one not called the Mayflower?
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0: Caller on KICD's Quiz Biz today. This date in 1620, the Pilgrims left for the New World. They actually had two ships when they started out. The Mayflower and the ship that sprung the leak. I suppose Beulah Cockrum taught me this in sixth grade history. The ship they left behind was the Speedwell. The Speedwell was the name of the Pilgrims' second ship that didn't make it. And that's Quiz Biz today. Would you believe it's 8 o'clock already? Looks like the fog is gone.
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20: From ABC News, I'm Sherry Preston. President Trump still insisting that the Strait of Hormuz will be open soon.
21: Could happen. Tomorrow or the next day. A lot of progress has been made.
20: And that was last night as the president was headed to Las Vegas from California. The markets opened this hour with oil prices slightly higher. On Tuesday, there were just 8 crossings through the Strait of Hormuz and only 9 the day before that. ABC's Matt Rivers is in Amman, Jordan.
22: No word yet from Iranian leadership yet, but Iran has said repeatedly it would not agree to any deal that returns the strait to that open, unrestricted, toll-free way it operated before this war began. Meanwhile, things remain very tense in both the Strait of Hormuz and the nearby Red Sea. Overnight, Houthi rebels in Yemen saying they fired missiles at a Saudi tanker in the Red Sea after we saw two more ships targeted on Tuesday.
20: At the president's California Golf Club, an arrest, says ABC's Kana Whitworth.
23: Troubling allegations against a California man now facing state and federal charges after police say he was found with a loaded weapon at President Trump's golf course near Los Angeles. 38-year-old Janine John Taylor was said to be acting suspiciously on the grounds of Trump National Golf Course on July 31st, wearing an earpiece, taking pictures and videos, appearing to monitor security planning activities.
20: In the Democratic primary for Michigan's open Senate seat, progressive Abdul El-Sayed is claiming victory. However, the numbers are still very close. El-Sayed's opponent, moderate Haley Stevens, telling her supporters last night,
24: "We knew that this was going to be a close race.
1: And that's exactly what we've got.
20: Ohio Republican Congressman Max Miller vowing he's not leaving his reelection race despite allegations that he abused his ex-wife and their daughter. Singer Barry Manilow abruptly canceling his concert in Kentucky last night. The same show was postponed back in March during his treatment for lung cancer. You're listening to ABC News.
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2: 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This product is not intended to diagnose, treat, cure, or prevent any disease.
20: For the first time in many years, the Red Cross has put out a call for help. They say blood donations are near an all-time low and they need donors. So now one state is stepping up, offering booze for blood.
25: The Rhode Island Blood Center is offering a voucher for a free pint of beer if you donate a pint of blood. Donations nationwide are low because of bad weather and foodborne illnesses.
20: ABC's Hannah Bata, the Red Cross says it has particular need for type O blood. A new legal battle is being fought on behalf of Amazon delivery drivers. ABC's Sophie Flay has that.
26: New Jersey is suing, accusing the company of illegally driving down the pay and working conditions of thousands of delivery drivers. Those drivers show up in Amazon vans, wearing Amazon vests, carrying boxes with the Amazon logo. But most of them don't actually work for Amazon. They work for small contractors, which the company calls delivery service partners. But the lawsuit claims those partners are entirely dependent on Amazon to survive, and claims the company uses that power to control their routes, their hiring, and their pay, while crushing any attempt by workers to unionize.
20: First, it's lettuce from Taco Bell linked to that cyclosporiasis outbreak. Now, new worries about jalapenos at some Chipotle restaurants. Health officials are investigating whether they could be linked to a salmonella outbreak in Minnesota. The company says it's pulled jalapenos from several of its locations. More than 100 people have gotten sick so far. Cherry Preston, ABC News.
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0: 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Primetime weather. We'll get Carl Setzer's second appearance of the day here. He brought us the three big things at 6:15 this morning, and the morning market preview comes up at 8:15 this morning. 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This morning. We also have the sports feature coming up with our sports director, Stephen Cutler, at 8:45 and Farm News at 8:50. This hour, sunny today, high expected to be 79 degrees. 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
0: This is KICD News. I'm George Bauer. The identity of the victim of a fatal boating collision on Westlake Okoboji Sunday has been released. Iowa DNR told us yesterday the victim was 64-year-old Zong Ji Tang of Sioux Falls. According to authorities, Tang was aboard a 19-foot Triton fishing boat near Lime Kiln Point, along with five miners, when that vessel collided with a Cobalt cabin cruiser operated by 49-year-old Brian Rolfson of Spirit Lake. That was about 1 o'clock Sunday afternoon. Tang was transported to Lakes Regional Healthcare in Spirit Lake, where he was later pronounced dead. The conditions of the five miners who were aboard the fishing boat has not been released. Officials say no injuries were reported among occupants of the cabin cruiser, and investigators have ruled out alcohol as a factor in the collision. The incident remains under investigation. A Milford woman taken to the hospital about 9 o'clock Monday night after a car semi-accident just west of Spirit Lake on Highway 9. 26-year-old Delaney Packard eastbound in a Honda Accord when 67-year-old Lance Pospisil of Sioux Falls pulled in front of her in a Kenworth semi and trailered. Packard was transported by ambulance with what are described as minor non-incapacitating injuries. Pospisil charged with failure to yield. The Sheriff's Department assisted at the scene by the Spirit Lake Police, Spirit Lake Fire Department, and Iowa DNR. Dickinson County Sheriff's Department has also released information about a traffic accident north of Terrell that occurred back on July 23rd. 57-year-old Laura Manwarren of Everly was charged with failure to obey a traffic control device. They say she was eastbound on County Road 834, struck a southbound vehicle driven by 53-year-old Jody Sheriff of Sioux Falls. Both vehicles wound up in the ditch and were totaled. Both drivers taken to the hospital with what were described as minor, non-incapacitating injuries. Iowa State Patrol, Milford Police, Terrell Fire and Ambulance, Lakes Regional Healthcare Ambulance, and Iowa DNR assisted the Sheriff's Department at the scene of that accident. There's been another resignation in Terrell. Mayor Julie Thiessen resigned Friday, and now Councilmember Amy Ness is stepping down. The remaining four members of city government met in special session last night to accept both letters. In a meeting that lasted only 10 minutes, the council signaled they intend to fill both vacancies by appointment. City Attorney Dave Stein said he believes that's the prudent course of action and suggested a quick turnaround.
4: Rather than a special election, which in previous experience, I believe is cheaper and faster. If any of the citizenry in town does not agree with that, they can get a petition together. Most of the cities that I've worked with over the last, 30 years, I guess, have tried to do the appointment. And so I'm recommending that we try to do it by appointment. I think the sooner that we can get a mayor and council person appointed, probably the better for the city.
0: With proper public notice, it looks like those appointments can be made at a special city council meeting on August 19th. Any resident of Terrell wishing to be appointed mayor or to the city council should reach out to City Hall or any remaining council member. Only four members of the public showed up at last night's special meeting. The city of Estherville continues to look at e-bikes and e-scooters. Anthony Gonzalez was at their city council meeting Monday night.
6: The Estherville City Council narrowly advanced a proposal Monday night that would establish a 10-mile-per-hour speed limit on city sidewalks. The proposal was discussed following a divisive debate about enforcement and regulations involving e-bikes, scooters, and other wheeled devices. Councilman Roy Gage proposed the ordinance, which would add a new section to city code, making it unlawful to travel faster than 10 miles per hour on city sidewalks. Councilmember David Hovinga immediately spoke against the proposal, questioning both the speed limit itself and whether it could realistically be enforced by police.
7: I think it's too low of a speed for even a 10-speed bicycle. I think it's a code that is unenforceable by the police. And if we're going to have a code, even though I don't think it could be enforceable, I would say a good compromise would be 15 miles an hour.
6: Hovinga also argued the ordinance would create unnecessary regulations.
7: But again, I just think it's hard to enforce, and it's hard to, for us, I would say, too many regulations.
6: A motion by Hovinga to reject the ordinance failed on a 4-3 vote. The council then approved the first reading of the ordinance by the same 4-3 margin. An attempt to waive the second and third readings failed after receiving only 3 yes votes, fewer than the 6 required. The measure will return for a second reading at a future meeting. While discussing the proposed speed limit, city officials emphasized that restrictions already exist in Estherville's Central Business District.
8: Many years ago, we used to actually stencil right on the downtown sidewalks, no bikes, as part of our code, section 820.117, I believe, addresses no wheeled devices is actually how it's written. And so that does, it doesn't preclude someone from using a stroller. It doesn't preclude someone from using their disability assisted device, but it does prohibit bikes and scooters and other types of wheeled devices, skateboards, from using the sidewalks in the Central Business District.
6: City Administrator Penny Clayton said the city plans to increase public awareness of those existing rules, including restoring pavement markings downtown.
0: If nautical nonsense be something you wish, the Spencer Community Theater is preparing to take audiences on a trip to Bikini Bottom with its upcoming production of SpongeBob SquarePants, the musical Youth Edition. Although hesitant at first to perform the show, co-directors Megan Hanches and Melissa Michaels say the musical actually delivers a heartfelt message.
9: I know there's a lot of people who would say that SpongeBob is horrible and they don't let their kids watch it, right? And I think Melissa and I both had the same perspective on that, is like, okay, SpongeBob's kind of dumb. And so we took on this venture to make it the best that we could for these kids. And it really truly is an endearing story of friendship and a community and inclusiveness within this community and learning how to treat each other right, loving our neighbor, and honoring each other. And we can't wait to share this story with our community.
0: Directors are keeping many details of the production under wraps, but they do promise audiences memorable moments, energetic dance numbers, and impressive vocal performances.
10: Megan and I have cooked up a lot of surprises for not just our kids, but for the audience as well. There is going to be some show-stopping moments. There is going to be some incredible dancing. There is some incredible vocals that are coming your way. But I can't give away all the surprises because there is some.
0: 50 young actors are included this weekend, and tickets are scarce. And state climatologist Justin Glisson looked back at the month of July with our weatherman Patrick Hazlett yesterday.
11: One of the main headlines across Iowa during the month of July were the intense heat. State climatologist Justin Glisson tells us where July 2026 ranks among the warmest Julys on record.
12: Preliminarily about the 25th warmest July on record. So again, with July being a very warm month in general, to be 3 degrees above average, that really shows you how warm the temperatures were.
11: Justin Glisson breaks down the monthly data from the Spencer Co-op station.
12: The average temperature was 85.9 degrees, and that was 2.2 degrees above average. The overnight lows, averaging all those together, 64.8 degrees, and that's about 3 degrees above average.
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13: Scooble looking over the webbing of his glove. He is angled off toward the first base side. Now he steps back, kicks, and fires, and strikes him out looking. Two-seamer?
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0: 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Partly sunny by mid-morning, then sunny this afternoon, a high of 79. Calm winds becoming northeast winds at 5. Mostly clear tonight, low of 53. East to southeast winds at 5, becoming south to southwest. Sunny tomorrow and a high of 82, south to southwest winds at 5 to 15. Mostly clear at night, a low of 61, a south wind at 5 to 10. 30% chance of rain Friday, high of 85. Mostly clear at night and a low of 57. Mostly sunny Saturday, a high of 84. 30% chance of rain at night and overnight low 64. Mostly sunny Sunday and a high of 86. 30% chance of rain Sunday night, low of 65. Yesterday's high was 68. The low was 60. Record high on this date was 100 in 1937. The record low was 42 in 1948. Sunset tonight at 8:38. Sunrise tomorrow morning at 6:16. It's mostly clear right now and 60 degrees at News Radio KICD.
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17: This is Carl Setzer from Conscious Ag Consulting with your Wednesday morning market preview. We got mixed trade here overnight. We got corn 3 to 4 cents lower, soybeans 6 to 8 cents lower. Meal is correcting down $2.50 a ton, and that's putting some pressure on the soy complex. Soy oil has been a little bit firmer though, easing the pressure we've seen. Corn, just not a lot of interest under corn, and when I say we're down about 4 cents, that's pretty much across the entire corn complex is down that hard. Wheat, though, starting to perk up here. 2 cents higher on wheat, trending higher, and looks like that may give corn some support as the session progresses here. Outside markets and overnight trade, we had a dollar that was just a touch softer, equities higher in pre-opening trade. And we got a crude complex. It's a little bit higher this morning after selling off yesterday. And here's what we got for overnight news. Yesterday, it was announced that some European members were supposedly going into the Straits of Hormuz and clearing mines. That led to pressure in the energy complex spilled over into the ag sector yesterday. Looking at this morning, you know, it... how many mines we're getting out of there, if we are getting any, questionable. The bottom line is the fighting between the United States and Iran, we see these pauses and then we come right back in it, and then we see pauses and then we're right back in it. Trade becoming a little bit used to this, the street is, and this volatility, and that is it's kind of causing this whipsaw effect in the commodity market. Aside from that, what we're really watching here domestically is crop condition. Crops are sitting pretty good across parts of the Corn Belt, other parts not so much, and that is the problem with yield estimates and crop estimates this year, the high variability. This is a more variable crop than a lot of analysts, including myself, have seen in many years. We're used to seeing some variability every year, but this year it is well pronounced, and this is starting to become a little bit more of a worry, especially with the high variability, but the overall decline in crop condition. And it isn't just so much that the good to excellent is shrinking on corn, it's that the poor to very poor is increasing. This is going to be a year where it's definitely going to come down between the haves and the have-nots on rainfall, on what you have for production. If you've got good moisture coming, you've got a really good crop this year. If you've missed some rains, you're starting to struggle, and it's really starting to show up in the crops now that they're maturing and needing more precipitation to keep going. Today's trade looks like we'll start out a little bit weaker on corn and soybeans, a little bit firmer on wheat. I wouldn't doubt we're in the positive side by the end of the session. Switching over to livestock, we had big gains there yesterday. Feeder auctions jumping. Even replacement auctions. We had feeder steers up 5 to 10, heifers up 5 to 15, and we got packed.

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3: This is Sports on Radio Iowa. I'm Todd Kim. The coaches keep changing, but the winning continues for Drake football as the Bulldogs get ready to make a run at a four straight Pioneer Football League championship. Matt Walker's the third different coach in 3 years and took over the program after winning the NCAA Division III national title at Wisconsin River Falls.
4: In a group of kids that all they've done is be back-to-back-to-back champions in this league, and to go through a third coach in 3 years, and some of them a fourth position coach in 4 years. Again, a journey that none of them signed up for or would ever choose to be their college football journey, to handle it the way that they have. I just can't say enough about our players.
3: All-conference defensive back Garrison Cotty says the culture of the program has helped them thrive despite multiple coaching changes.
5: I mean, it's really the guys. It's the guys that we have, how close we are, the culture that's been built over all the years of this program's history. That's really the biggest thing. Like, you see all of us. Like, we all hang out together. We love being around the guys, especially on the weekends and whatnot. That's really the biggest thing with the team. We all play for each other on Saturdays.
3: Drake opens at home Thursday, August 27th. By hosting South Dakota Mines. Iowa State men's basketball coach T.J. Otzelberger was happy with the progress of his team during summer workouts. Practice resumes when the players return to campus.
6: 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And I think everybody understands the standard of the way we do things in our program and how we set that standard every day. And now when they come back in the fall, you know, everybody knows exactly what it is and what it needs to be successful.
3: And in baseball, the Iowa Cubs dropped their 11th game in the last 12 outings, 14-1 in Indianapolis. Midwest League, Cedar Rapids lost at South Bend 6-0. Blake Mitchell homered twice. The Quad Cities beat Peoria 7-3. 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
11: I'm Nicole Murray with Your Money Now. Oil prices are higher this morning after Yemen's Iran-backed Houthi militants claimed they had struck a Saudi Arabian tanker in the Red Sea. West Texas Intermediate up to $76 a barrel, Brent at $80. Chipotle says it has pulled jalapenos linked to a salmonella outbreak in Minnesota from its restaurants, adding that it has replaced the peppers with product from another grower. The Minnesota Department of Health said it has identified 110 cases linked to the salmonella outbreak. Disney posted a substantial beat on earnings for its fiscal third quarter, though it slightly missed revenue expectations. Revenue for the company's experiences division, which includes parks and cruises, was up 10% year over year. Disney's entertainment streaming unit was lifted by growth in subscribers as well as price hikes. Futures are moderately higher as oil prices rise. Dow futures up by more than 200 points. Yesterday,

0: The Dow gained 907. That's your money now.
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5: Radio Iowa, I'm Jason Dinesen. Students enrolled in a 14-week EMT course at Iowa Central Community College will be the first allowed to apply for a new class of federal grants. The grants are called Workforce Pell Grants and are for students who may complete a training or certification program in as little as 8 to 15 weeks. Governor Kim Reynolds says Iowa was the first state to submit an application to the program.
6: Like many states, recruiting and retaining workforce for some of our most critical needs continues to be a challenge. Our need for EMTs in particular remains higher than average, especially in rural areas.
5: Governor Reynolds says there will be over 500 openings in Iowa for EMT in the next 5 years. The governor is asking for a presidential disaster declaration for Jasper, Polk, Story, and Warren counties following severe weather between July 1st and 4th. A joint preliminary damage assessment by federal, state, and local officials estimated there's more than $6.5 million in damages eligible under the public assistance program. This is Radio Iowa.
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5: A medical center in Rockwell City has launched an expansion of its family practice, behavioral health, radiology, and pharmacy services. Lynn Block, the CEO of Stewart Memorial Hospital and Clinics, says they evaluated patient volume and growing demand for services such as mental health care.
11: Making sure we continue delivering exceptional rural health care close to home.
5: The Iowa Pork Producers Association is planning what it calls a pork chop salute the first Sunday of the Iowa State Fair to celebrate America's 250th birthday. Spokesperson Hope Becht says they'll be giving out one free pork chop per person at the north side of the pork tent building until they hit the 1776 mark.
12: Pork chops on a stick started in 1999, so we are on the 27th year. In its lifespan, we have served over 1.3 million to fairgoers.
5: The first Sunday of the fair is August 16th. Members of the Oto Miseria tribe in Oklahoma visited Iowa on Monday to see portions of their ancestral homeland. They retraced their removal path through Kansas and Nebraska. Staff member Annette Arcatia says seeing these sites is like a homecoming.
13: These trips help us to open our eyes to our roots, to where we come from, to the landscapes that we once lived on.
5: The group visited sites near Council Bluffs, Okoboji, and Effigy Mounds. The Libertarian Party candidate who filed to run in Iowa's 3rd Congressional District has ended his campaign, and Iowa Libertarians will hold a nominating convention on Sunday to put another candidate's name on the November ballot. Marco Battaglia has been listed on Iowa ballots in previous elections, but this spring the state objection panel ruled he didn't qualify for this year's ballot because his legal name is Mark T. Anderson. This is Radio Iowa.
14: ABC News, I'm Sherry Preston. Oil prices up a bit this morning as the world waits for a possible deal on reopening the Strait of Hormuz. ABC's Matt Rivers is in Jordan.
15: Overnight, President Trump saying he believes the talks are going well between Iran and the U.S., saying a deal could come later today or tomorrow. He said, quote, we're moving along very nicely, could happen. This after both the Secretary of State and Secretary of Treasury also signaled similar signs of optimism for a deal. And to that end, the stock market jumping on the news with both the Dow and the S&P 500 closing at record highs yesterday.
14: The tight race getting even tighter in the Michigan Senate Democratic primary. Progressive Dr. Abdul El-Sayed seeing his lead shrink a bit with 96% of the vote counted now. Congresswoman Haley Stevens is about 1% behind. Due in court in California today, a man caught allegedly taking pictures and videos at President Trump's L.A. golf club. Air defenses in Ukraine failing overnight. Russian attacks killing 17 people. This is ABC News.
16: KICD News time is 8:35, and the big three stories we've been following locally this morning. It was a rare split vote by the Osterville City Council Monday night. They voted 4-3 to lower speed limits for e-bikes and scooters to 10 miles per hour in town. Councilman Dave Hovinga says it's too much governmental regulation and unenforceable at any rate. Iowa DNR has released the name of the boat operators involved in a Sunday fatal collision on West Lake Okoboji. 64-year-old Zong Jai Tang of Sioux Falls, who died of injuries, was operating a 19-foot fishing boat. 49-year-old Brian Rolfson of Spirit Lake operating a cruiser. Five miners on the fishing boat also injured. DNR has not yet assigned fault. And a second official from Terrell has resigned. Four city council members met last night to accept the resignations of Mayor Julie Thiessen and Councilwoman Amy Nass. They signaled last night they intend to fill both positions by appointment unless the public petitions for a special election. Big three stories we're following on the radio this morning. All of our local news can be accessed on the World Wide Web at NorthwestIowaNow.com or at the Northwest Iowa Now app powered by Pete Howe Sanitation and Jason Jacobs at Thrivent Financial. Weather on the half hour brought to you by Christian Sheep.
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16: Partly sunny this morning, sunny this afternoon, a high of 79, mostly clear tonight, a low of 53. Sunny tomorrow, a high of 82, mostly clear at night, a low of 61. 30% chance of rain Friday, high 85. Mostly sunny Saturday, high 84. 30% chance of rain at night. Mostly sunny on Sunday, a high of 86. 30% chance of rain at night. 60 currently at News Radio. 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
16: Today, Char Ellis from Spencer is 57, Brock Storm, Becky Oppedal, and Lissa Johnson from Spencer have birthdays today. Larry Hennings from Hartley is 68, Lorraine Pemberton from Dickens is 61, Okoboji FFA instructor Rich Martin has a birthday today, Jeff Hansen from Esterville has a birthday, and Valerie and Justin Gregg celebrating a 14th anniversary this week. On the celebrity birthday list this morning, David Hungate from the group Toto, 79 today. Jonathan Silverman, is 60. He is an actor best known for Brighton Beach Memoirs, which I always thought was a Woody Allen film, but it was a Neil Simon film.

0: film back in the 1980s. That's similar New York humor. And he was also one of the youngsters, one of the teenagers or early 20-year-old kids on the movie Weekend at Bernie's. And from the Brady Bunch.
1: Here's the story.
0: Marsha Brady.
1: Lovely lady.
0: Maureen McCormick has a birthday today. She was still 18 when I watched the Brady Bunch yesterday. But they tell me she's 70.
1: The youngest one in
0: Ladies, if your man tells you he was not in love with Marsha Brady when he was in high school, you bring him to me. I will stand him right there and call him a liar to his face.
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0: Good Wednesday morning. The farm markets have opened. Here's what's going on. We had a flash sale of corn to Mexico this morning. 30,000 metric tons in the marketing year that kicks off September. 90,000 metric tons a year from September, the 2027-28 marketing year. September corn closed down 7 cents yesterday, down 4 cents overnight, down 6.5 this morning at 4:35 3/4. December corn down 6.5 at 4:59. March down 6.25 at 4:75 1/4. Cash price for corn yesterday in Iowa 7 cents lower, averaging 4.09. September soybeans down 15 cents yesterday, down 7.75 overnight. 8.5 lower this morning at 11:50 1/4. November down 9.5 at 11:68 1/4. January down 9.75 at 11.83 3/4 cents. Cash price for beans in Iowa yesterday, 15 cents lower, averaging 11.39 at the elevators. Soybean meal down 2.70 yesterday, down $3 overnight, down 2.90 this morning at 309.40 per ton. Soybean oil down 59 points yesterday, down 15 points overnight, down 35 points this morning at 67.85. Chicago wheat lost 12 cents yesterday, up 7.5 overnight, 5 cents better this morning. Live cattle futures yesterday, higher in a range of 90 cents to $1.17. This morning, October live cattle down 2 cents at 227.87. December up 20 cents at 227.42. February up 10 cents at 227.50. April up 15 cents at 227.52. $235 deals reported in Iowa yesterday. 110,000 slaughtered, up 4,000 for the week, down 6,000 for the year. Choice boxes yesterday afternoon, up $2.92 at $369.65. Select boxes up $2.05 at $346.50. Feeder cattle yesterday, higher in a range of $1.45 to $3.60. This morning we have September. Feeder cattle down 30 cents at $345.85. October up 12 cents at $337.27. November up 37 cents at $330.05. January up 52 cents at $321.50. Hogs yesterday, higher in a range of 42 cents to 62 cents. This morning, October hogs are down $1.15 at $83.20. December down $1.20 at $74.57. February down $1.02 at $78.35. April down 85 cents at $83.40. Iowa Southern Minnesota cash hogs, 101.22, the five-day negotiated average. 95.15, yesterday afternoon's formula average. 483,000 processed, up 19,000 from a week ago, up 2,000 from a year ago. Cutouts down $1.08 at $99.83. Class 3 milk, down 3 cents this morning at $17.31. Whole bird price last week, $118.04 per 100 pounds, up 27 cents. 254 million chicks, 254 million eggs set up, 2% more than a year ago. 159 million chicks sent out, up 1%. Wall Street, for a while, was trading up over 1,000 yesterday. Closed up 417 points, up 420 points this morning at 54,688.

0: Now joining us in the studio is Don Martindale. We begin a series here talking about the Lakes Conference as it officially came to a close at the end of the softball and baseball seasons in the 2026 season. And Coach, we appreciate you joining us. I know you're retired, but that, like, I got to call everybody Coach still anyway. But and just I guess we'll go back to like when you heard that the Lakes Conference was getting absorbed, and just kind of what was your reaction to that?
1: Well, it certainly struck a nerve. I mean, when you're looking at a conference that has been around almost 100 years and such strong tradition. I know a number of us have been around the Lakes Conference now for 50, you know, some of us 40 years, 50 years, and it kind of set us back a little bit. I know that it's all going to work out, and I know what's going to happen here is going to make for a super ultra tough competitive conference. But yeah, those of us that are, you know, lived and died and breathed Lakes Conference athletics, it kind of set us back a little bit.
0: And you coached at multiple places in the Lakes Conference, so that's why you were one of the first people I wanted to contact for sure. And I just, especially when it comes to the sports that you coached in, just talk about what that was like competing in this league and all of its different versions with all the different schools that were in it.
1: Certainly, you know, it was interesting. I was speaking with Nick Grucki, the head boys basketball coach, and Coach Petzenhauser, of course, down here, Spencer's head coach. And it's just was competing in this league night in, night out. You always knew that you were going to have to, you know, not always have to bring your best, but you better show up to play, because everybody had some very good players. The coaches really were outstanding. It didn't matter, you know, in the early days, whether it was Sibley, when Sibley was in the league, and of course then Lamar's came in and Western Christian came in, and it just made for a very tough competitive league. It's very nice to play in these places. Every school that we played at had very nice facilities, very accommodating. The administration was very welcoming. So again, it gets back to my initial statement where it's kind of hits a nerve, so to speak.
0: When did you get into the league? What was it like at that point?
1: My first year here in Spencer was 1978-79. So I've seen it all. I've seen the teams come in, seen the teams come out, leave. And I will make a mention here. We really thought that the league was going to be in pretty good shape when Lamar's and Western Christian came in. And unfortunately, that didn't happen. I mean, people know that, of course, I mentioned Sibley did get out for their, you know, the size, their school size. And then followed by Emmonsburg, and then Sheldon, of course, they wanted to join the Siouxland for travel purposes. So I've seen it all, and it's been a Lakes Conference ride, that's for sure.
0: The one great thing, towards the end, of course, you only have five schools, and yep. But the travel within the league, at least, was really awesome, and all these kids knew each other so well, and just they kind of, when it comes to the relationships that maybe you built with coaches or saw these kids form over time, what was that like?
1: I think that's probably going to be the thing that I miss the most, Stephen, is the relationships with the coaches. I have so many coaching friends, as does the coaches that we of course competed against, and then the players, you know, the last 5 years, so to speak, or whenever this all went down for a five-team league, everybody got to know each other pretty darn well, and you know, really did develop friendships outside of their own communities.
0: Towards the end of the league, and like when you were coaching, especially like the league as far as a basketball standpoint, especially in girls basketball, was so competitive. I mean, you had four good teams between Storm Lake, Estherville, Cherokee, and Spirit Lake. Going to state tournaments, I recall one year where all Cherokee, Spirit, and Estherville all got into the 3A tournament. Mm-hmm. Were there other years like that where it felt like it was just top to bottom craziness?
1: Oh, yeah. I can recall in, you know, the early 2000s, the league was really strong. Estherville was very strong. Spencer was very strong. Storm Lake was very strong. So on down the line, Cherokee was very good. I think all you have to do is take a look at the record books, and just about every team in the Lakes Conference didn't have a state tournament representative, you know, maybe mid to late 90s and early 2000s. And I've always said this, that it was the number one reason that prepared our teams at Spencer and at Estherville, Lincoln Central to, you know, be able to reach the state tournament because of the toughness of the scheduling and the toughness of our league.
0: As far as talked about the travel and everything like that, but also just kind of the general culture around each school is very comparable to each other. From your perspective, Spencer to Estherville especially, what were some of the similarities and differences between the two schools?
1: We're in such close proximity. Just again, it was the competitiveness and the short drive, you know, maybe 35-mile drive up there, drive back, but from competition part between Spencer and Estherville in girls basketball has always been just survival of the fittest, so to speak. And it goes back when Brad Leonard was coaching and Steve Loy was coaching. They were very good, very hard-nosed. They had very hard-nosed teams. And, it was, again, you better be ready to play against Estherville. And I could go on and on about Lamar's head coach and Barry Borchers, and of course Coach Ranking up at Spirit Lake, at Cherokee, Coach Slaughter. It just went on and on and on for years. And again, nothing was easy.
0: And just kind of to wrap up, anything looking back on this league that stands out the most to you?
1: I think the best thing was the relationships made. I think what was really nice about our league was we always knew we were going to play each other two times. The administration at all of the schools accommodated the opposing teams. The coaches were very, very respectful of one another. The players, the players got along. It was, I guess, a real high degree of competitiveness, but also sportsmanship. And again, getting back to what I initially said, it does kind of strike a nerve that this is over, but I will, I can honestly say what is going to face everybody going into this new league, it is going to be ultra competitive in all sports, and I would have to say it will rival any other conference in the state of Iowa that's a 2A, 3A, or 4A league. It's going to be an unbelievable competitive tough league, which is really going to make for some outstanding games and outstanding competitive nights.
0: Well, Coach, we appreciate you taking some time to speak with us here as we put a bow on the Lakes Conference. We've been speaking with Don Martindale, a coach at both Spencer and Estherville Lincoln Central.
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4: Good morning, George Bauer, now with the KICD Ag Business Desk. Here's what's happening in farm news now. The U.S. Senate Ag Committee is scheduled to mark up a potential farm bill tomorrow. Chairman John Boozman is a Republican from Arkansas. In an interview with Farm Journal Broadcasting Tuesday, he said if the farm bill doesn't pass this week, they're out of time, with no guarantee on its future after the elections. Boozman says the farm bill includes important provisions dealing with specialty crops and credit that the One Big Beautiful Bill did not address. Senate Farm Bill includes provisions for year-round E15 after Boozman said the Ag Committee got procedural permission from the Committee on Energy. He says the compromise language is being worked on after the American Petroleum Institute said an earlier small refinery exemption bill was unacceptable to them. The senator tells Farm Journal's Michelle Rook Republicans are willing to kick SNAP reform a year down the road. Democrats are asking for a two-year delay. Boozman believes if the farm bill can pass out of committee, it has a good chance of passing the full Senate. As we told you yesterday, the American Farm Bureau Federation is calling on passage. Brian Glenn is the director of governmental affairs for AFBF.
5: The bill delivers on year-round E15. There are provisions to help lower high input costs. There are updates and increases to credit and loan limits. There are expanded programs and support for risk management tools for specialty crop growers. Farm Bureau is strongly urging Senate Ag Committee members to support bipartisan passage of the farm bill. The time is now for a farm bill. If the Senate Ag Committee does not advance this bill out of committee this week, our window of opportunity closes quickly.
4: Glenn says the current task is quite different from the initial discussion draft released earlier this year and involves significant negotiations and compromises.
5: This updated draft incorporates several of those bipartisan conversations and priorities. The Farm Bill now includes updated language to deliver year-round E15, and it includes a one-year delay in the SNAP benefit cost share with states that is set to go into effect.
4: There are 11 Democrats on the Senate Ag Committee, 12 Republicans, but Mitch McConnell is absent this week, making it an even tie. Both U.S. senators from Iowa are members of the Senate Ag Committee. USDA this week released its report on farmland values.
6: The summary from USDA's annual look at ag land values and cash rents. Lance Honig of the National Agricultural Statistics Service starts with news regarding land values.
7: The sixth consecutive year of increasing values across the board, but maybe a bit of a slowing in terms of that increase. We saw a little bit of a slowdown in those increases last year. We're talking about three major categories: all land and buildings, cropland, and pasture. And again, increases across the board on all three categories, a little bit slower than what we've seen in some of the recent years.
6: Further breaking down land values by category,
7: all land and buildings up about $150 per acre to $4,500 on average across the country. That's a 3.4% increase. We actually saw increases in every state year over year in that category. Cropland at just over $6,000 per acre. That is up $190 per acre, or 3.3% from what we saw a year earlier. Pasture rates at $2,000 an acre. That's an $80 per acre increase, 4.2% increase. So on a percentage basis, the largest increase year over year coming on the pasture side of things. And much like the all land and buildings, both cropland and pasture, that was due to increases across every single state for both of those categories.
6: Meanwhile, the average cash rent rate producers paid for rent for their ag operations this year was similar to the year before.
7: Cropland down just a dollar an acre from last year. That sits at $160 per acre on average. Irrigated cropland rates unchanged from last year. Non-irrigated cropland rates down a dollar. Actually did see an increase in the average pasture cash rental rates, up a dollar an acre to $16.50 per acre.
6: I'm Rod Bain reporting for the U.S. Department of Agriculture in Washington, D.C.
4: That's the latest from the Ag Business Desk. Markets throughout the day and more farm news coming up during the noon hour.
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13: President Trump saying overnight he thinks talks are going well between Iran and the U.S. and that a deal to reopen the Strait of Hormuz could come later today or tomorrow. Still no word yet from Iranian leadership. A potential security threat to President Trump. Los Angeles authorities arresting an armed man, John Taley, several days ago at Trump's California golf club.
14: According to authorities, he then returned 2 days later, approaching federal agents saying he worked for the State Department as part of the security detail. Federal agents contacted the local sheriff's office, who took Taley into custody.
13: ABC's Kana Whitworth in Los Angeles. In London, a woman is under arrest after a stabbing spree in London's popular Covent Garden. It happened a short time ago when the venue was crowded with those eating lunch. At least four people were stabbed. With one person in custody on suspicion of arson, fire crews in Spokane, Washington are beginning to breathe a sigh of relief. Weather conditions are improving, and they've had a lot of progress over the past few days. You're listening to ABC News.
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16: The Substance Abuse and Mental Health Services Administration asked 60,000 Americans about their experience with substances, finding significant declines last year in binge drinking, smoking, and marijuana use among 12 to 17-year-olds. Still, the survey found more than half of all Americans, 163 million altogether, used tobacco, vaped nicotine, drank, or used an illicit drug in the previous month. The substance of choice, alcohol. Jim Ryan, ABC News.
13: Ohio Congressman Max Miller defiant that he is staying in his reelection race in spite of domestic abuse allegations.
17: There's no chance that I'm removing myself from this race.
18: The family scandal erupting into full view on Capitol Hill when Miller's former father-in-law, Republican Senator Bernie Moreno, spoke out.
19: This has been a horrific experience for my entire family.
18: The senator's daughter, Emily, claims Miller, her ex-husband, abused her. In a February report obtained by ABC News, she claims he threw her against the wall, once held a gun to her head, and another time threw hot water on her. He denies all the allegations. But Moreno says Miller is a madman, and his two-year-old granddaughter is caught in the middle.
13: ABC senior political correspondent Rachel Scott, Miller's ex-girlfriend, former press secretary Stephanie Grisham, has filed a restraining order against him. Dr. Anthony Fauci invoking the Fifth more than 100 times during his Capitol Hill testimony last week. Now the Republican-led committee is preparing to vote to hold him in contempt. This is ABC News.
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0: Here are the markets on KICD at 9 o'clock, brought to you by the Red Power Group. September corn futures are down 4.5 cents this morning at 437.75. New crop December corn down 4.25 at 461.25. March down 4.5. September beans are down 4.5 cents at 1154.25. November down 5.25 at 1172.5. January down 5.5 at 1187.5. October live cattle up 57 cents at 228.52. December up 57 cents. February up 45 cents at 227.85. September feeder cattle down 30 cents at 345.85. October up 12 cents. November up half a dollar at 330.17.
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3: 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Coming up on the show today, we're going to get some updates on the potential cut to EQIP funding in the Senate Farm Bill markup this week. Rebecca Bartles with Invest in Our Land will join us in segment two. After the bottom of the hour, we're going to spend some time with the folks at My Ag Data and catch up on their platform. We are going to talk with Chad Greenlee from My Ag Data and North Dakota grower Nathan Fulite, who's been using the platform this year. We'll look forward to that conversation later in the show. Well, let's get started. Farm Progress Show is coming up very, very quickly, September 1st through the 3rd in Boone, Iowa. Joining us now, National Events Manager for Farm Progress, Matt Youngman. Matt, good to have you back on the show, my friend. And we were talking off air. I can't believe we're already into August and just a few short weeks away from this year's Farm Progress Show, Matt.
4: You're exactly right. We're gonna get through some state fairs, and then Farm Progress Show will be right on top of us. It's coming fast. I was on site yesterday, and the place looks fantastic. We're getting some rain through there right now, so some dust control, wash the tents off a little bit, and make things bright and shiny. Things are coming together really well.
3: You mentioned this to me as well, that the field's looking good for the demos, and also the cover crop plot looking really good. So I know that's always a big

0: part of the show is seeing those field demonstrations and plot trials and so much more, Matt.
1: Yeah, more than we ever have, we're growing crops inside the fence this year with between the agronomy zone, the big BASF display, and the cover crop plots that we have inside, and all of that. Just, you know, for the first time out with this agronomy zone, all 14 companies look good. You know, you guys have Nutrien there. I see it on your microphone flag, and their plot looks tremendous. The cover crop, I think there's about 25 different blends and varieties of cover crops that are growing there inside the fence, and that all looks fantastic. The field demo corn is in great shape. It's maturing really, really well. It's probably about half milk line right now. It would make some really, really good dairy silage today if we went out there with choppers, but it's gonna continue to dry down, and it's in good shape, so we can run the combines and then the tillage after that. Today or tomorrow, the cover crop is being flown onto the field demo. Some 30 acres of the field demo corn is getting cover crop flown onto it. So when folks get there, they can get a look at what it looks like when that stuff has germinated and pops up after harvest. Some of that will be during the demo, and then some of that will be pre-show. So you can kind of get a look at what the cover crop looks like, you know, 3, 4, 5 days after harvest, when it gets some direct sun on it and really kind of pops through the ground and pops through the trash there. So, you know, the growing season has been really good for us. The setup has been really pleasant. You know, there's probably half of the big tents are already up. Hmm. The case building has got all new graphics on it, and it's really turning from planning the show to implementing the show and making it happen.
0: And that's always, you know, folks, they might attend and see the show and take a look at all the new tech and everything else, but your team and a lot of the companies that are there, I mean, there are weeks and months of planning and setup that goes into a 3-day show, Matt.
1: Yeah, I mean, if you think about it, some of these big exhibits, it's a little bit like building a home, right? I mean, you've got to get the infrastructure in place. You got to get the power in place, get the internet distribution, and then get the floor, you know, get the floor coverings, and then put the tent up. And so, you know, it's quite a process, and there's a lot of energy put into it. Now that we, you know, 20 years ago, we went to permanent sites. So there's a lot more of that infrastructure that's a little bit permanent, more reliable. And it's all ready to go. You know, the varied industries tent is up, and with that soybean asphalt from Iowa Soybean, there is the footing under that thing. It's in great shape, and so really excited. And even on a rain day, there's big tents that the electricians can be hanging lights in and fans and all that kind of stuff. So it's exciting to watch it grow.
0: That's one of the many aspects too. You think about new tech that soy asphalt more. It's been around for a few years. There's just so much innovation that happens at the show, but there are other events that happen as well. I know just this week you guys announced the finalists for the Women Inaugural Producer of the Year Award for women from across the country. Talk about that a little bit, Matt.
1: Yeah, that was a nomination nomination process, and then we had some experts do the judging and get it down to the final four, and all four of those, I just learned all four of those are joining us at the show for the announcement of the winner. And so, you know, really excited, and it's a really nice cross-section of agriculture and the women that help make it happen. There's some really unbelievably good human beings that are involved in the industry, and it's really pretty great to have the opportunity to highlight them and bring their stories forward at the event.
0: I know another fun aspect of things as well. On Wednesday, you guys made this announcement here a couple weeks ago, a country concert with Iowa native Jason Brown, who is fantastic in concert. I know Jason, I know you do as well. And that's going to be concluded with a pyrotechnic drone light show. Talk about that a little bit, Matt.
1: Yeah, that's going to be a fun Wednesday night. You know, to have 1,000 drones in the air after Jason gets done with his, you know, we're going to have a concert, and it's going to be fun. And when he gets finished up at dark, we're going to have some pyrotechnics. And then, you know, if you can imagine, when you have Van Wall and John Deere and Titan Tire sponsoring that drone show, you're going to probably see some green tractors, probably see some giant LSW tires rolling across the sky. And they're going to be flying right there, safe distance from the crowd, but it's going to be up close and personal. I've seen the kind of the computer renderings of what the show, what the drone show is going to look like, and it's going to be a lot of fun to see that in person. They're going to be flying right over the spot where we're going to operate a cable plow. We're going to have a new exhibitor called Brink. They're going to have a steam engine at each end of a field pulling a cable that's pulling a plow back and forth. It's a European style of tillage that from back at the turn of the century that I've never seen in person. I don't think anybody else in the U.S. has. So that's going to be cool to witness that in person too.
0: There is so much stuff happening packed into those 3 days of the nation's largest outdoor farm show that we could spend an hour talking about it. Folks, if they want more information, Matt, want to get tickets, et cetera, et cetera, I know they could do all that online, right?
1: Yeah, farmprogressshow.com, and also download the app. But when you're there at farmprogressshow.com, you can buy your advance tickets at a 50% discount, or you can buy the premium ticket package that includes your admission. It includes a lunch voucher and a vintage throwback hat that you can pick up there at the hospitality tent. So we'd welcome everybody to check that out, surf the exhibit field, get your hotel room booked. Everything you need to know is right there on the website.
0: FarmProgressShow.com. I know we're going to talk more with you in a couple of weeks in the final lead up to the show, and then we'll be seeing folks as well there on the grounds in Boone, Iowa, September 1st, 2nd, and 3rd. Matt Youngman, National Events Manager for Farm Progress, as always, good to talk with you, my friend. Thanks for joining us on the show. We'll talk to you again in a couple of weeks for a final preview.
1: Very good. Thanks a lot, Jesse. Really appreciate it.
0: You bet. Matt Youngman, Farm Progress Show, coming up September 1st, 2nd, and 3rd, just outside of Boone, Iowa, at the Farm Progress Show grounds. 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Coming up next, we'll talk with Rebecca Bartles from Invest in Our Land right here on AOA.
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2: 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Well, as we are watching and waiting on the Senate Farm Bill markup on Thursday, there's been some new reports out there that is pointing out a nearly $2 billion cut to EQIP potentially in the Senate Farm Bill proposal. And this is after this funding was made permanent just a little over a year ago in the One Big Beautiful Bill Act. We want to understand what exactly is going on here and what could be happening. Joining us for a conversation, Executive Director of Invest in Our Land, Rebecca Bartles, is with us here on the show. Rebecca, first off, welcome back to the program. Hope all is well.
3: Yeah, thank you so much for having me, Jesse. I know this is a crazy time, and we're really grateful to be here.
2: Well, let's dive into this, Rebecca. I'm very curious here because, as I mentioned, as I understand it, a lot of this EQIP funding was made permanent in the One Big Beautiful Bill Act when they folded EQIP's Inflation Reduction Act funding into the baseline. But now it sounds like that this money is going to go away, which is going to affect a lot of farmers nationwide if this works through. I guess I'm trying to understand a little bit better what exactly is going on here. Walk us through it.
3: Yeah, that is 100% true. Less than 13 months ago in the One Big Beautiful Bill, the EQIP funding was made permanent. It was expanded and made permanent. And now as we are rolling into a Farm Bill 2.0, as they're calling it on the Hill, there is language in the draft that would cut $1.92 billion out of EQIP from fiscal year 2027 to 2030. So when we say cut, we don't mean that, you know, there's just going to be this many fewer farmers that are going to be able to access EQIP in the future. We mean literally farmers that have submitted applications, which is quite a bit of work, gone through the process of reviews and received approval, are no longer going to receive the funding for their approved EQIP applications. And as you know, that is very damaging. These are practices that are very practical to farmers across the country, things like grazing infrastructure, for example, water infrastructure. And in years like this one, where we're seeing farm bankruptcies up nearly 50%, I think it's 46%, and median farm income projected to be negative, when farmers have been promised financial assistance, and then that financial assistance is potentially being pulled back, you can understand why there's concern across the country.
2: Okay. Well, looking through some of the stats that you guys have laid out here from Invest in Our Land and some economic analysis from the University of Illinois, I mean, talk about this. It sounds like four of the five hardest hit states that could be hit with this EQIP rollback, those state senators sit on the Senate Ag Committee, if I understand that right as well. I mean, thinking about a lot of folks who are struggling with this down farm economy, this could be an issue.
3: That's very true. The top states are some of the biggest ones on the Ag Committee, including California, for example, at $159.7 million, Mississippi at $81.8 million, Arkansas at $81.6 million, and these are huge numbers. And farmers right now are looking to share the cost of implementing practices that have long-term benefit to their farm. And those practices are things like cover crops, for example, where if you implement a practice now, there's a high upfront cost, and it could take a couple years for you to start to see the return in your yields from the healthier soil that practices like cover crops create. And that's why there's cost share for adopting them, because on the margins that farmers are operating on right now, fronting the cost for some of these expensive but extremely important practices is untenable. And so when the EQIP funding was put forward in the One Big Beautiful Bill, I think farmers across the country took it as a vote of confidence that we were going to be rebuilding U.S. agriculture for the long term, so it can be more resilient to things like flood and drought, things that are costing Americans billions of dollars, extreme weather losses. And so that is why this EQIP funding is so important to some of these huge states, because extreme weather is just absolutely pummeling them in a lot of ways, and these practices are intended to support them being more resilient to that.
2: We're talking with Rebecca Bartles, Executive Director of Invest in Our Land, and I'm trying to still wrap my head around some of this as well, as I've been looking at

0: was an increase, it could look like a piggy bank that's easy to pull from. But the message that we're trying to get out there is that 3 out of 4 eligible producers that do everything right walk away with nothing in the end, and that's untenable in this day and age. There are some improvements in the Farm Bill, and we do want to give credit for them. There are programs like FSEP coming out and improved infrastructure to programs like CRP, but pulling dollars from EQIP for new programs isn't a solve. New programs need to be funded on new dollars on their own merit. And that is the solution that we're looking to put forward is, you know, we have to maintain what we promised less than 13 months ago. And if new programs are going to be rolled out, then we need new funding for them instead of just slicing the pie thinner and thinner each time.
1: All right. Well, as we go into the Senate Farm Bill markup on Thursday, I know I'm going to be watching this closely, as you will and many other folks. What would you tell producers listening into this, hearing about it? What would you want them to keep in mind right now as we go through the markup process for the Senate version of the Farm Bill?
0: I mean, I think the most important thing that we can do as people in agriculture across the country is raise the volume on this as much as we can. Tell the stories of how EQIP improved your operation. Tell the stories of times that you wanted EQIP to improve your operation and there was no funding left when you went to apply. Both of those stories are extremely important right now. We know that many of the decision makers on Capitol Hill are in active negotiations, and we need the public, we need policymakers, and we need other farmers to understand how valuable EQIP is. So that the right decisions can be made on the Hill. And we're all watching very closely. I know a lot of people are and have a lot of empathy for people in those negotiation rooms right now. Sometimes Capitol Hill can feel very, very far from the heartland. And so the more that we can tell these stories on social media, on platforms like yours, Jesse, the more that we can help them understand that this isn't viewed as a nice to have. This is viewed as a need to have program for farmers across the country.
1: All right. Well, this is something that we're definitely going to be keeping our eyes on here as we go through the Farm Bill markup in the Senate, and got some questions to definitely ask folks. And in the meantime, we will let you go. We're going to keep our eyes on this, and we'll have you back for an update once we know more. Rebecca Bartles, Executive Director of Invest in Our Land, thanks for joining us on the show today. Appreciate it.
0: Thank you so much, Jesse. Talk to you soon.
1: You bet. Rebecca Bartles, Executive Director of Invest in Our Land. And some of the numbers that they have put out here, and we're going to share these details on our website, agricultureofamerica.com. The Senate draft cutting $1.92 billion from EQIP, nearly double the $1.06 billion cut in the House passed bill. And if passed, just over 56,000 farmers already approved for assistance will reportedly not receive it. And as Rebecca mentioned, EQIP is already oversubscribed. From fiscal year 2017 to 2023, it averaged 41,600 approved but unfunded contracts a year. And again, Congress made this money permanent in the One Big Beautiful Bill Act. So very interesting to see what is happening here with the markup. And is there other underlying reasoning at play, potentially, as to what's unfolding here? Definitely some questions to ask of folks, and I'm going to be doing some more research on this and definitely bringing this up as we see what happens with the Senate Farm Bill markup. That, again, is scheduled for Thursday. Senate Ag Chairman John Bozeman saying they need to get some movement done here ahead of the August recess because they are running out of time. And he's saying that they need to act this week or we run out of time, quote unquote. So going to be watching things closely, and maybe once we get through the markup, we'll see where things land. And we'll try and get Chairman Bozeman on the show to talk about the markup process and bring up this EQIP issue and more. 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All right, coming up here for the rest of the show, we're going to talk about making your acreage reporting easier and more stress-free. The folks at My Ag Data have been putting in the work and helping growers across the country. We're going to get an update on where things stand with their platform. Chad Greenlee with My Ag Data is going to join us, along with North Dakota grower Nathan Folliti, who's been using the platform this year to report his acres. We will talk to them coming up next, back with more on AOA right after.

0: after this.
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4: Futures continue to dip lower this morning. You're listening to AOA. I'm Susan Littlefield on the American Ag Network. Now, that dipping lower started last night, and it gradually they just lost ground from there. The key and most traded new crop December contract lingering below technical resistance and challenging three-week lows. Mike Castle over at StoneX said that they have put out a strong initial corn yield estimate. That came out yesterday afternoon as expected, with most of the Corn Belt seeing just-in-time rains this summer amid a warm overall environment and forecasts looking better going forward. Soybeans matched the USDA July figure. Both crop yield estimates have been tracked closely by the USDA from August through November in the last couple of years. Now, the government will update their numbers a week from today, followed then by the Pro Farmer Crop Tour, August 17th through the 20th. Private exporters reported sales of 120,000 metric tons of corn for delivery to Mexico. Of that total, 30,000 metric tons for delivery in this marketing year. And 90,000 metric tons is for delivery during the 27-28 marketing year. Well, speaking of weather, slightly wetter in the Great Lakes region, pushing more moisture further north and west than earlier forecasts. Ridge riding systems are likely today in Iowa and Illinois, and more expected next week. Unfortunately, folks, the heat will return to the plains, but recent runs have shifted the heat further south and west, barring the principal growing regions. The forecast is viewed as non-threatening, though, at least through the first half of the month. Now, looking at President Trump claiming the U.S. and Iran are closing in on a deal. The Treasury Secretary telling media that deal is to open the Strait of Hormuz could be announced sometime yet today. And while President Trump says he will not allow Iran to charge fees for passage, Iran says they're talking about a voluntary fee that would go to security of the vessels. Some of the market chatter so far on this Wednesday. This is the American Ag Network.
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0: 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Well, let's spend some time catching up with the folks at My Ag Data here on the show today. Talk about their platform, the work they are doing to help make acreage reporting easier and more accurate. Joining us for a conversation here today on the show, we have one of the team members from My Ag Data and a grower who has been using their platform this year to report his acres.

0: Joining us today, channel manager at My Ag Data, Chad Greenlee, and North Dakota grower Nathan Fulite is with us. Chad, Nathan, thanks so much for the time and joining us on the show. Hope all is well.
1: Yeah.
2: Thank you.
1: Happy to be here.
0: I would love to start, Chad. Maybe you can give us a quick overview from My Ag Data first, just a refresh for folks. I know they've heard a lot about you guys on the show over the course of this year, but for folks who maybe are still a little unaware, give us kind of the overview of who My Ag Data is, Chad.
2: Sure. Yeah, so My Ag Data was initiated in 2012, just ahead of the 2014 Farm Bill. Inside the Farm Bill, there's a program that was initiated there called Acreage Crop Reporting Streamlined Initiative. The acronym for that is ACRACY. My data began working with them to help develop a program to administer digital reports through the USDA, specifically working with the Risk Management Agency and the Farm Service Agency. And over the last decade, we've been running, conducting pilots. There were six pilots that were ran with the USDA to transact these electronic reports. So we've been working with them for 14 years, but we were only able to make this available in January of 2024 by receiving our credentials to transact this information in June of 2023. But process is made for every farmer in America.
0: Well, Chad, I think about the work you guys are doing there at My Ag Data. It's really, at the end of the day, it's trying to make things easier for farmers in the long run, isn't it, Chad?
2: Yeah, we do really well with more complex operations, all of them complex. But when you have a lot of irrigation, a lot of convoluted fields, that's where a lot of the value comes in that we can help make that process easier. Growers, they see different value. Every operation is different. And so we work well with everyone, those who aren't implementing precision equipment to the most advanced, being able to utilize data that's being planted, bring that in, and make the reporting process more efficient.
0: Nathan, I'd love to come over to you and get some grower perspective here. And I know that folks maybe who follow you on social media, for instance, know you're pretty plugged into ag tech already. So what made you decide to start using My Ag Data this season instead of just reporting your acres manually? Talk about that a little bit, Nathan.
1: Well, I'm an odd duck no matter what, because I've been in the ag tech industry, or whatever we called it, in its beginning as a kid. So I just like to play around and use things to what they were built for. So, and funny story, I actually used to work for My Ag Data back in the day, back in 2017. So I suppose you could call it, there's a reason too. And, but once I got back into farming, it's like, yeah, why not? You know, it's one thing, when I farmed back at home, years back, yeah, you draw on a black and white map, and I always just thought it was kind of stupid. It's like when I'm growing up into the whole side of mapping and dealing with CLUs, I worked in crop insurance myself, and it's just frustrating that that's like a thing, like an old way of things. Like, no one fills their tax forms out by hand writing them, but yet we have to do that for acreage reporting and production reporting. It's like, well, no, we had the tools and the technology to do this for, you know, easily two decades. So, you know, once I got into it, I was like, I'll just disappoint myself if I don't do it, because this is exactly what I always wanted anyways. So let's do it. And of course, there's a ton of nuance between it of why for others or versus me, or the benefits, but in general it just fits the times. I guess I don't inherently want to do something that is obsolete, I guess. that's in a nutshell.
0: Yeah. I'm curious, you know, and I'm glad you kind of brought it up, doing something that's obsolete and looking to where we're at today. You know, and folks are very busy. I know you're very busy in your own right. You mentioned that as we were chatting a bit off air. I mean, how much, for instance, how much time do you think that using MIAG data saved you compared to, you know, normal manual reporting, things of that nature? Like how much of a time saver was this for you?
1: Well, I can't say it was necessarily a time saver for me or not. I mean, it is for some larger farmers, it definitely would be, but I don't farm a ton and my fields are fairly square, but that's not why for me. That's the why for others, I'd say. For me, it's kind of, I guess, being accurate. I'm more worried about that because I know that there's a look back period. You can go back 7 years to look at something that was wrong. Or when you're actually assessing exactness with all the other things you're doing, well, you want to be exact. I know there's, I know the CLUs and a lot of the data are imperfect. Well, I don't get a lot of things right. And I'm not a huge perfectionist, but it's like, well, if there's one thing I can be a perfectionist at really quick, it's this. So why not do it? But for larger farms, they can do that. I mean, inherently at a much larger scale faster. So like when I handed my stuff in, when I went to the FSA office, there's a guy there and he had a stack of papers this big, you know, 6 inches high of basically different reports because he farms 10,000 acres. I'm like, that's just dumb because that, and that farmer has definitely modern equipment and tools. What I mean, my stuff's 30 years old. Mm-hmm. My monitor is from 2012. As I said, the tech was has been there to do these things. So I was like, well, okay, if I can do it, why aren't you doing it? And maybe it's just people get used to comfort and doing the same thing over. I mean, that's what it is. But yeah, I would never, if I farm 10,000 acres, there's no way in hell I'm going to fill out 6 inches of paper, I guess. So yes, it should be a giant time saver for the guys to really.
0: But I think, you know, more broadly, what it sounds like for you, it's the accuracy piece, right? It's, you know, and that's going to in turn have an effect on premiums, your APH, you know, getting a more accurate report of your acres is going to be the bigger item, you know, for you and for everyone in the long run, right, Nathan?
1: Well, and that's where there's a weird argument in the back end that, I mean, not a lot of, well, actually everybody talks about in a different way, but yet we don't really inherently see it when we think about how we report to the FSA or for crop insurance, like the WASDE reports for, you know, oh, there's this much corn being grown, or this as much is going to be. And everyone's mad because, oh, it should be this and it's not this. Well, inherently it's wrong because the data is inherently wrong because the CLUs are not perfect. They were drawn in 2000 through 2003 or like 97. I don't know. They were drawn by people in an old software over old maps. And some are fairly simple. They're square. Some are weird. Well, those are still kind of the same for the most part. And those are plus or minus 5-8% off an acreage. So, but those are used for like reporting crop conditions for these giant reports the USDA puts out. Mm-hmm. So we need to really think about how accurate do we really want to be? Because everyone's actually complaining about it, but yet, and we have the technology and tools to do something about it. Okay, let's do it then. So I don't know. It's, like I said, I got a different viewpoint of it all because I have my history, but, and this is where, you know, things with my dad and how they want to help can do that. Of course, incentive is a whole nother thing too, getting, I mean, I've lived around software, and even having the time for me to sit on a computer has been harder than ever this year. So everyone wants everything perfect and automated, but I mean, it takes more time to do the other stuff too. So I don't know. Should be more used.
0: All right. Once again, we are talking with North Dakota grower Nathan Folite, who is a user of My Ag Data, and Chad Greenlee, channel manager with My Ag Data, catching up about the platform and more. We're going to continue the conversation with Chad and Nathan coming up here in our final segment of today's AOA, presented by Nutrient Ag Solutions. 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We'll be back with more here on AOA on the way right after this.

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4: Information America's farmers and ranchers need. AOA. 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
5: And we continue here on AOA, presented by Nutrien Ag Solutions, talking with Chad Greenlee, channel manager at MyAgData, and Nathan Filiti from North Dakota, who's using the platform this year. Chad, I want to come back to you. Now that reporting season's wrapped up, let's talk about, you know, what are you hearing from growers broadly who have used the MyAgData platform, and what is their feedback going to mean for you guys as we look ahead to next year, Chad?
6: So as I talk with my family, as I talk with other growers and Nathan alike, you know, as we go through this reporting period that we just finished July 15th, the growers, that every operation's different. They're all complex, but they're all different to different complexities, like different degrees. The ones that have more of the convoluted fields, the more irrigation pivots and things that we need to map out, are the ones that we've heard back from the growers where it's really saved them the time. They've benefited from that. Growers who have more square fields, like Nathan, they still save time as well. Accuracy has been a part of the feedback that we've received from the growers also. As an example, some growers, it may not be too complex to complete the report, but if we can save them a 32-mile trip into town to go to the office or help them with the office meetings, some of those FSA counties, they want you to come by an appointment to come and meet with them. And so we've helped make that more efficient by allowing them to report through us and deliver a different way to get the reporting to the office. They can email that. What we really pride ourselves on is we want to make this good for our growers, but equally so for our program analysts at the Farm Service Agency. So the output that we deliver, even though we do send an electronic file, we also create a PDF output. And the information that's on those reports are the data that's needed for the 578, so the growers can get certified. So I think the overall efficiency, accuracy, like Nathan said, is true. And old habits, you know, breaking those old habits and trying a new way of doing something is kind of nothing new. Like with Nathan, we've been in precision ag side of things for, you know, over two decades around data and information management. And anytime a new technology or a new way of doing something is introduced into the market, there's a slow transition period. And we're seeing a growth in that year over year.
5: Well, gentlemen, this has been a fun conversation. And I want to get some final thoughts, Nathan, from you first. Just knowing what you know now and you know, your work within ag tech and so much more, and as a grower and looking at all of this, what would you tell other growers who are still doing their acreage reporting manually? I mean, what would you say to them to get them to think about using MIAG data, Nathan?
7: Oh, well, I probably would have some choice words that I probably shouldn't say for some of those farmers, to be honest, because I'm a little uncensored in that, but I'll be nice. You know, in its simplest form, I think for most farmers, they're just hurting themselves by not doing things like this, whether it's, you know, time, whether it's just utilizing the money they've invested into the digital tools they actually have at their disposal and the data they've created. It's like, all right, you bought the school new $10,000 monitor to drive a straight line. Well, guess what? The old one does the same thing. So like, what else are you doing? And kind of get off their butts and utilize this stuff for why it's good. I'll also throw a little bit of fear factor in this too, because, you know, recent, call it agreements for a group like Palantir to come into the USDA and, I don't know, digitize a bunch of stuff that's been talked about it. I'm all for digitization. I'm for the right groups to do it. And that's a group I do not trust. Well, I trust a group like MIAG Data that's independent. It's been doing this for a long time. I know the people. That's what I want. If I'm going to put my data anywhere, I want to do it with a group like that. And wherever that other stuff goes, I don't know. You know, time will tell. I think more farmers need to realize that is a lot of the companies that have built a lot of the tech and the softwares, they're independent small shops. They're just trying to help. Work with them. They want to help you. They're trying to help you. Help yourself. They'll help you. Everyone wins. Because if you don't do it, you'll be forced to do it a different way, like through what I said earlier, through another method. So it's really about taking control of a process that's inevitable now, where you still have a choice versus not having a choice. I know that's a little dark maybe for how maybe some would think about it, but seeing everything I've seen in the ag tech world, we're not too far from some weird stuff about to happen. So, you know, pick appropriately. And I'd say my dad is one of them, because they're just trying to help a process, digitize a process that's always been there. It's pretty black and white. But that's how we're all trying to avoid these black and white maps anyways. So, or green and yellow, I don't know, whatever you want to call it. But that's how I see it. So,
5: no, I appreciate the take on things. And I think a lot of folks listening in will as well. Chad, final thoughts from you. Anything you would add to what Nathan has said today? And then I know as well, folks want to learn more. MIAGdata.com's the best way to get started, isn't it, Chad?
6: That's exactly right. Yeah, just reach out to us that way. To add on what Nathan said, one farmer, one file was introduced earlier this year. Of course, we support that. It's what MIAG Data's been doing for the last 14 years, is to work on an easy way for a report to go into the USDA and to be used in multiple departments. And I think a point that Nathan brought up too is growers have the option, more so today than ever before, how they choose and the way they choose to report it. With one farmer, one file initiative that comes up, it's good to see the infrastructure building to capacity where it can handle the electronic files. We're here doing it currently, and we'll continue to grow that path and collaborate with the growers and farm service agency to make this whole process as easy as it can be and give the grower the option to choose how they do the report, who they do it through, and still conform to what the digitization goal is for the reporting aspect of it.
5: All right, gentlemen, we're out of time. Folks can go to myagdata.com for more. Chad Greenlee with MIAG Data and North Dakota grower Nathan Folite. Thank you both for joining us on the show today. Appreciate the time.
6: Thank you, Jason.
7: 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Anytime.
5: 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I'm Jesse Allen. Have a great day. We'll talk to you tomorrow.
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9: Your KICD Live Doppler forecast for today, mostly sunny with a high of 79. Tonight, clear with a low of 54. Tomorrow, mostly sunny with a high of 83. Tomorrow night, partly cloudy with a low of 61. Friday, a 30% chance of showers with a possible thunderstorm, otherwise mostly sunny with a high of 85. Southwest winds at 5 to 10 miles per hour. Friday night, mostly clear with a low of 57. And for the weekend, Saturday, sunny with a high of 84. Saturday night, a 30% chance of showers and thunderstorms, mostly clear with a low of 64. Sunday, mostly sunny with a high of 86. Sunday night, a 30% chance of showers with a possible thunderstorm, partly cloudy with a low of 65. Monday, partly sunny with a high of 84. Monday night, partly cloudy with a low of 62. And Tuesday, partly sunny with a high of 80. Once again today, mostly sunny with a high of 79. See weather anytime at northwestiowanow.com.
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11: From ABC News, I'm Sherry Preston. In Michigan, a progressive Democrat has won over his more moderate opponent. In the primary for the state's open Senate race, the Associated Press is projecting that Abdul El-Sayed has defeated Congresswoman Haley Stevens, who had the support of the Democratic Party behind her. ABC political director Avery Harper now looking forward to November.
12: Haley Stevens had support of Gretchen Whitmer, of Democratic leadership in Washington, D.C. Are those folks going to embrace El-Sayed? This is a seat that Democrats have to win in November if they want to take control of the Senate. They need to hold every single seat that they have and flip four. This is a must-hold seat for them.
11: El-Sayed ran on a platform of Medicare for All, lowering the cost of living and rejecting Israel's war in Gaza. Haley Stevens has called to congratulate him, saying she will support him against Mike Rogers in November. President Trump said last night he thought the Strait of Hormuz would be reopening either today or tomorrow. So far, though, nothing from Iran. The signs could be there soon, says ABC News contributor and former Defense Department official Mick Mulroy.
13: So we're looking for any indications. Usually comes from their state-supported media outlets that there's something happening, so that they've agreed to something, that the Iranians are now more positive, talking about and acknowledging, for example, that there are actually negotiations taking place.
11: After a devastating several days, some families in the burn zone of Spokane, Washington are returning to find nothing. ABC's Alex Stone is there.
14: Some of the evacuation orders are beginning to be lifted or reduced, and so many families are coming home to just everything gone, and they've got to make decisions. What are they going to do? Are they going to rebuild and stay here? Are they going to go somewhere else, take the insurance money, sell the land, and go?
11: Russian attacks on Ukraine's capital, killing 17 people, wounding dozens more in Kyiv. It's believed the country's air defenses failed. You're listening to ABC News.
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11: In one of the most closely watched Senate races in the country, claims of voter fraud are flying in both directions. ABC's Jim Ryan's in Texas.
17: The first volley was fired by Democrat James Tallarico, pointing to ProPublica reporting that showed that his Republican rival in the race to succeed Senator John Cornyn voted under an address where he hasn't lived for 2 years. Now the Ken Paxton camp is accusing Tallarico of voting in five elections using his parents' address, even after he had purchased a home for himself and moved out.
11: ABC News learning of additional cyber attacks against U.S. water facilities across the country. ABC Chief Investigative Correspondent Aaron Katursky has more.
18: We just heard in the last couple of hours from the New Jersey Office of Homeland Security that two municipal water systems in the state were affected. New Jersey did not name the municipal water systems, probably because they don't want to cause any panic, because they say customers had uninterrupted access to their drinking water. A couple of the systems did go on manual controls. That means the hack was successful in shutting down some automated systems. That was quickly recognized. They figured out how to revert to manual controls, and that's what was done so that the water supply was never put at risk.
11: Scientists at a biotech company have used a Nobel Prize-winning gene editing tool to create two hypoallergenic beagles. Alfie and Bailey were born healthy and are 2 years old. Their owner isn't sneezing either. I'm Sherry Preston, ABC News.
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20: Markets at 10 o'clock, brought to you by Northwest Bank. September corn futures are down 5.75 cents at 436.5. New crop December corn down 5.5 at 460. March corn down 5.75 at 475.75 cents. September beans are down 7.5 cents at 11.51 1/4. November down 8 at 11.69 3/4. January down 8.25 at 11.85. October live cattle futures currently up 27 cents, 228.17. December up 15 cents at 227.42. February down a dime at 227.30. September feeder cattle down $1.27 at 344.87. October down $1.22 at 335.92. November down 75 cents at 328.92. Hogs are down triple digits, anywhere from $1.15 to $1.97.
21: It is Wednesday morning, August 5th, and this is AgriTalk. Welcome to AgriTalk. I'm your host, Chip Flory. Hey, wheat futures are higher this morning, but corn and soy complex futures are lower. December corn has traded to within a tick of Monday's low, and November beans made a new low for the week and traded down to the lowest level since July 6th. And equities are sharply higher again this morning. I mean, it seems so weird to say Dow 54,000, and we're closer to saying Dow 55,000 than we ever have been before. The Senate Ag Committee is positioning ahead of tomorrow's scheduled markup of its version of the Farm Bill. We've got Ag Committee member Senator Chuck Grassley from Iowa on to preview the issues, and it's time for this week's Farmer Forum. Ryan Wagner from South Dakota will join me at the bottom of the hour. Margie Eckelkamp from The Scoop will be here to talk about grain storage issues right after we get a news update from Haley Bickelhop. Good morning, Haley.
22: Good morning, Chip. How's it going on this
21: doing
22: Wednesday
21: just
22: morning?
21: Fine. Yes. Yeah. It's 65 degrees. It's a little cloudy. It's cloudy. A little bit of rain out there. It's just going to be one of those cool summer, cloudy, rainy days. And with what's in the forecast, good grief, this is going to set us up, both the corn crop and the bean crop, for some big things to finish out the growing season here. So it's looking good. Looking good.
22: Good, good. Yeah, it's pretty cloudy here, too. A little sunshine peeking through. I know we're supposed to get some rain potentially tonight and tomorrow morning. But like you said, not nothing bad at this time of year for sure. So, yeah. Well, yeah, Chip, to start us off today, the USDA is reporting a sale of 120,000 metric tons of corn for delivery to Mexico. Now, 30,000 metric tons of that is for the delivery during the 26-27 marketing year, and then 90,000 metric tons is for the 27-28 marketing year.
21: Yeah, some new crop is corn sales in there to Mexico. Mexico's been building its book on the 27-28 crop, understanding that the prices that are available right now are a value buy, so they're getting some coverage in place.
22: Yeah, no, I was kind of surprised when I started reading that this morning. It wasn't another soybean China flash sale. So, pretty used to seeing those.
21: There too. Yeah.
22: I know, exactly. Well, yes. Well, Chip, the Minnesota Farm Fest is going on right now. Have you ever been to that before?
21: You know what? No. I don't believe I have.
22: I haven't either, and I feel kind of like a phony because everyone goes. It's a big event, but haven't been. But do you know who was there? Secretary of Agriculture, yes. Brooke Rollins. So at this event, she announced a series of listening sessions that USDA leadership will host across the country. Now, this is part of the modernization plan that USDA is putting together that was announced last. These listening sessions will build off the request for information that was published earlier this year. So here's a list of where these listening sessions will be. They'll be at a lot of state fairs, including the Indiana State Fair, the Wisconsin State Fair, Penn State Ag Progress Days, Illinois State Fair, the Missouri State Fair, the Iowa State Fair, the Nebraska State Fair, and the Farm Progress Show. So sounds like there'll be a lot of opportunities across the country, you know, the late summer and fall to weigh in on some of these discussions.
21: Yeah, exactly. I talked with Deputy Secretary Vaden about this whole process earlier this week on the show on Monday, and he alerted us that these listening sessions were going to be announced, but they also have a farmer group in place that is kind of overseeing this whole process. So they're taking it very serious. I don't think there's going to be changes coming at NASS in particular, I believe, as a result of this effort.
22: Exactly. Well, at Farm Fest, there was a couple of other announcements, too. Rollins also sharing that the USDA's Risk Management Agency is authorizing approved insurance providers to give producers up to 60 extra days to pay crop insurance premiums, administrative fees, and amounts due under the written payment agreements. And then there was a third announcement. RMA is reinstating the option for insured producers to purchase an additional 5% prevented planting coverage. So this begins with crops associated with the August 31st filing date for the 2027 and succeeding crop years. USDA says this added coverage will add on to producers' ability to manage risk in situations where extreme weather or other conditions prevent normal planting. So if you want to learn more, you can contact your local crop insurance agent, or you can visit RMA's website. There you can find guidance on how these updates may affect coverage options.
21: Yeah, I tell you what, the crop insurance issues, and in particular the buy up on the prevent plant, that issue separates farmers. You've either got farmers that are 100% for it, or farmers that say, listen, this is part of the problem with crop insurance. We need to get rid of that option. So it's kind of interesting that they're bringing it back.
22: Exactly. Well, here's a little international news that's going to impact potentially agriculture here in the U.S. China tightened its export controls on drones to the U.S. The country sanctioned multiple American companies in a series of retaliatory measures against Washington's widening tech curbs. Now, Bloomberg is reporting that the Chinese Commerce Ministry announced four sets of countermeasures on Wednesday, and it cited decisions including the Federal Communications Commission's ban on some foreign-made robots and power inverters, and the blacklisting of more than 40 Chinese companies that were accused of recruiting people to work as forced labor. China's Commerce Ministry says the sale to the U.S. of drones, their key components, and related tech that's listed on China's dual-use export control list will be subject to a strict case-by-case review.
21: Okay. Excellent. Thank you, Haley. Appreciate it. We'll talk to you later.
22: Chip. Have
21: a
22: great
21: day. Haley Bickelhop. Yeah, let's bring in Margie Eckelkamp, editor of The Scoop. Good morning, Margie.
0: Hey, Chip. Good morning.
21: All right. We're to that time of the year again when some are asking the question, what are we going to do to store all of these crops out there? And it's a question that really growers have been asking and retailers have been asking for a long time.
0: You know, we've talked about temporary storage solutions before, but usually in the past when we've talked about them, it's because of yield. It's not because of carryover. And so what we know from the USDA earlier this summer is that on-farm corn stocks were up 16% compared to last year. And also national corn or grain storage capacity has kind of plateaued since 2020. Yeah. So we haven't really built up any additional capacity there. So recently I talked with John Tuttle, who works with Brock, and he's got three decades in being in the grain storage business. And he really points to some of these temporary storage solutions. So really we are talking about very basic setups, but they're the setups that are going to get the job done for what some are forecasting as local pinch points in grain storage. The good news, as Tuttle says, is right now as we sit, these are simple installations and they've got the supplies on hand. They've got the inventory. So for those elevators, grain storage facilities, maybe even farmers who are forecasting some tightness, go ahead and make plans now while you've still got maybe a couple weeks, couple months of wiggle room.
21: Right. Very good. Yeah, 2 billion bushels of corn expected to be left over at the end of August and taking us into the new crop year. Margie, thank you. Appreciate you
0: thank you very much.
21: Go to www.thedailyscoop.com for more. Senator Grassley is next on AgriTalk.
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21: bullets, I got the gun. Welcome back to AgriTalk. I'm Chip. Glad that you are with us here on this Wednesday morning in front of the Farmer Forum that is coming up at the bottom of the hour. Unfortunately, we just got news here within the last couple of minutes that a Judiciary Committee hearing is running late, and Senator Grassley will not be able to join us for the will not be able to join us here this morning. So I'm going to run through some of the key issues that the committee is considering leading up to the markup of the Senate Farm Bill tomorrow. Now, Senate Ag Committee Chairman Bozeman has scheduled markup for 9:30 tomorrow morning. There is still some uncertainty over whether or not the markup is going to happen. And that uncertainty is being talked about by Senator Cory Booker, Senators Raphael Warnock, Peter Welch, Adam Schiff, the Democrat side of the Farm Bill. One person that has not weighed in on whether or not, A, the markup is going to happen, or B, whether or not she will be able to support the language of the Farm Bill as written and presented by Bozeman, is Ranking Member Amy Klobuchar from Minnesota. All she has said so far, as I understand, all she has said so far is that she looks forward to working through the details of legislation that can secure bipartisan support and meet the needs of both farmers and families. Now, the reason that the "and families" is part of her comment there is because of the number one most contentious issue in the Farm Bill, and that is the SNAP, the Supplemental Nutrition Assistance Program, the old food stamp program. And as you know, there has been fraud. There have been errors reported and documented within the SNAP program. Now, part of the issue here is that SNAP is a federally funded program that is implemented by the states. The states don't pay for it. The federal government does. So if they're not all that concerned about the accounting of the money, that's when the errors start to add up. And that's what we're dealing with. Now, in the One Big Beautiful Bill, it was some revisions to SNAP were included that starting next year, states will have to start reporting, number one, their error rates. Number two, if they are above a 6% error rate, they're going to have to start contributing to some of the funding for the SNAP program. So states there would have to offer anywhere for, or not offer, would have to pay anywhere from 5%, 10%, or 15% of the benefits. So in the House version of the Farm Bill, we're sticking with the October 1, 2027 start date on this, which is fiscal 2028. Now, the Senate bill would delay it 1 year. Now, the Democrats are arguing. Democrats are arguing that really all this is doing is delaying the bill. And, okay, I just got this from the Senate Ag Committee. thank you, that want to make it clear that Chairman Bozeman is holding a markup tomorrow. So there you go. There is no uncertainty over that. The markup is going to happen tomorrow. So please continue to monitor and hit me with any more corrections if I get any more of the setup wrong on this. So I'll be happy to include any corrections as we go here. So the

0: that has emerged in this, and this is over mandatory country of origin labeling. And what is happening there is Senator Thune from South Dakota and Senator Booker from New Jersey are, it looks like they might present an amendment to bring mandatory country of origin labeling back into the farm bill. So that is going to be interesting if that happens. A couple of other things that we need to watch, of course, the E15 support. I'm going to have Emily Score on the show tomorrow morning to bottom line the what's happening with the E15. So we'll talk about that. Hey, hopping on the show right now, giving me some relief on this, Tyne Morgan from U.S. Farm Report. Good morning, Tyne. How you doing?
1: Hey, good morning, Chip. Doing well.
0: Good, good, good. I understand you've been working on some land rights stories. What's the latest here? What have you been up to?
1: Chip, it's one of these things where we know that property rights, private property rights, I mean, it's been a concern for farmers. If you follow any of Chip Bennett's stories and you watch those closely, there is never a shortage of stories when it comes to that. But there is an interesting case up in upstate New York where a first-generation farmer named Alexandra Fasulo, she moved back to New York, to upstate New York, a young female. She just wanted to start her own small farm, 7 acres, wanted to do cut flowers, wanted to do painting. I mean, kind of started her own thing as a first-generation farmer. She was outside one day, and her neighbor came by and said, listen, I just want to make you aware that 100 acres that I hay across the street, I have had a solar company come to me now five times trying to get my land, five times. Each time I said no, and they've come back again. And so his point to her was, hey, just be aware of this. Well, she put a social media video together and just said, hey, is anyone else having this problem? And what she uncovered is, yeah, it's a huge issue. And in New York State, there are some interesting things that have happened with what they consider to be prime farmland, and it's actually based on some surveys at Cornell University where she found out there's some interesting things going on. And Chip, I think the most telling thing to me was, I said, well, Alexandra, are they coming after your 7 acres? She goes, oh, no, no, no. I'm too small. That 100 acres across the road, that's too small. A parcel of ground that's just 100 of acres, they don't want. It's hundreds of acres. They have thousands of acres that they want for these solar projects. And so the New York governor's office is insisting, Chip. They are saying, listen, we are not taking anyone's farmland via eminent domain. These landowners are selling so willingly, and they are getting paid to do so. And I asked Alexandra, I said, is that the case? This is what the governor's office is saying, and that is true. Alexandra says what they aren't saying is a lot of these individuals that are signing on, they don't realize what all is entailed here. And so they're getting in on these long-term contracts, and they're regretting it. And so this is an interesting case where it's actually massive, where USDA has sent a letter to the New York governor's office and is actually asking for some answers, which they have responded. But now special envoy John Rich, who is focused on landowners and focused on land rights, he's now involved. And John's message to farmers, though, Chip, is this. If you have a case where you feel like someone is trying to take your land in any way, no matter how small, speak up. There is a new Lawfare website that you can go to and report this. And according to John, they review those every single week. So it could be just a few acres to something as big as thousands of acres that we're talking about in New York. But he says, no matter what, if you have an issue, speak up, because we are reviewing those every week.
0: Very cool. Very cool. Tyne, thank you for hopping on. It's a great story. Looking forward to seeing it on U.S. Farm Report. Thank you.
1: Thanks, Chip.
0: All right. That is Tyne Morgan. All right. Stay with us. We've got Lane A. Creek coming up next with a look at what's going on in the markets. And then we've got Chad from Iowa, Ryan from South Dakota on this week's Farmer Forum right here on AgriTalk.
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0: This is Haley Bicklehop, and I'm excited to be the new anchor for Ag Day. 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As the new anchor for Ag Day, I'm excited to continue the work that Clinton's done so well for over 15 years. We are going to continue to bring you the latest news that impacts your farms and helps you navigate these challenging times. I would love for you to join me every weekday morning on Ag Day. We'll see you there.
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2: Joining us now, we've got Pro Farmer economist Lane Acri. Lane, a little bit of pressure on the grains this morning for the most part.
3: Yeah, corn and beans favoring the downside here this morning. We've got December corn down 6 cents right now at 459.5. Now, we are holding Monday's low, and that's going to be a key low as we go through the rest of this session. We only held it by a quarter of a penny earlier this session, so we'll be keeping a real close eye on that. November beans are down 7.5 cents right now at 1170. And a quarter of the product markets are favoring the downside as well, with meal down about 330 to 309.40, and bean oil down about 50 points, 67.71 in that September contract. We did see a little bit of buying in crude oil futures early in the session, but we were trading now, again, near steady. The prospects of this Iran deal seem to be holding up a little bit. The market's taking it in stride. But still, wheat's favoring the upside. We've got September SRW wheat up 6 in the orders at 6.45 and a quarter. September HRW futures up 9.5 cents at 7.16 and a half. Have to think that has to do a lot to do with the shipments in the Black Sea being cut off and Iran, Ukraine seeking alternative routes for grain.
2: Right. We're seeing some of the influence of Ukraine that we expected to see 3 years ago. It's crazy. Real quick, what's going on in the livestock trade?
3: Yeah, cattle's favoring the upside here this morning in the fats market. We've got October futures up about 70 cents, 228.60. Yesterday, we talked basically at the intraday low, but we had a really strong close. We're building on those gains today. Feeders favoring the downside just modestly. September down 30 cents, 345.85. October is favoring the upside. Hog futures falling under some pretty heavy pressure. We're breaking down from a bearish consolidation pattern on the daily bar chart there. Down $2, 82.35 in the October contract.
2: Lane Acri, Mark.
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2: Welcome back to AgriTalk. I'm Chip, and it is time for the Farmer Forum. Let's go ahead and bring the guys in. Chad Ingles here in Northeast Iowa. Chad, it's good to talk to you again, man. How are you?
7: Doing well. Thanks for having me on today. Look forward to the conversation.
2: Yeah. Hey, man, we picked up some nice rain here in Northeast Iowa since Friday afternoon, haven't we?
7: We did. We had 2 inches pretty much all day rain on Friday, and this morning we picked up another 0.5 inch.
2: Yeah. Yep. Sitting really good heading into August with the soil moisture. How's the crops taking it?
7: Oh, really good. Things look, I told a couple guys the other day that ours looks as good as it has in 3 or 4 years. I mean, since probably 22, maybe we got pretty dry in 23, 24. So,
2: yeah, Yep. Well, StoneX Group has their crop estimates out, including on the state-by-state level, and they've got Iowa in with a buster, man. Record by a long shot, up to 218 bushels per acre. I don't know if it's in the bin yet, but we seem to be pointed. I don't know if we're pointed all the way to 218, but we've got a good crop here in Iowa.
7: Oh, definitely. I think that may be a little ambitious number, but certainly doable the way things look here. I don't know about Western Iowa, but
2: right. That is a big question out there, and Northwest Iowa in particular has missed some of those recent rains as we push on up to South Dakota and get Ryan Wagner in here. Hey, Ryan, how you doing?
8: Hey, Chip. Doing well. Yeah, just getting ready to actually hit the field this afternoon and start on some spring wheat harvest.
2: Okay.
8: So,
2: all right.
8: Yeah, we're just, it's that time of year for us. So, yep.
2: Yeah, what are your expectations there, Ryan?
8: Well, I think it's going to be a phenomenal spring wheat crop. We've had, you know, pretty good conditions for spring wheat this year outside the last couple of weeks of heat. You know, we had a cool, wet June, which, you know, kind of is what spring wheat wants. And we finished it with a little bit of heat here, but I think there's enough moisture in the ground and humidity in the air that it withstood that heat pretty well. And I'm pretty optimistic. I guess we'll find out this afternoon, but early reports from other guys in the area, it sounds like it's going to be a pretty good one.
2: Yeah. Yep. You know, I was looking at the drought monitor map yesterday afternoon for a little bit, Ryan, and to say the least, South Dakota is a colorful state again this year with the different levels of drought. But up there in that northeast part of the state where you're at, what is your soil moisture situation? I think it's pretty good, isn't it?
8: Yeah, maybe a little too good for us. We had, you know, our soils are pretty well saturated right now. Last Thursday, we had 7 inches of rain here at our farm.
2: Wow.
8: Throughout the course of the day, about 3.5 of that came in a 1 hour period, middle of the afternoon, Thursday afternoon. So we had plenty of soil moisture before that. We had, you know, we were getting a little bit dry, but not suffering by any means. And so the first 2 inches, it did a lot of good, and the rest of it, we didn't really need. But I'm surprised how good things look. You know, by Sunday afternoon, a lot of it was gone. I mean, not gone, but there was water standing in areas you'd expect it to stand, you know, after a 2-3 inch rain. So I think we took it fairly well. We definitely lost a little bit due to some drown outs here and there. But in the northeast part of the state, we're sitting in good shape. Okay. Can't say the same for other parts of the state, though, especially as you get west and even south of us. I mean, they missed some of that rain entirely or didn't get enough, you know, last weekend, and really starting to go backwards in some spots.
2: Right. Absolutely. Chad, back in Iowa, are you seeing any diseases that could be a late season problem for that corn or bean crop?
7: We haven't seen a lot of disease yet, but we're still going ahead and spraying fungicide. I had woke up to a helicopter spraying our farm on Sunday morning and just making sure we do that. We've seen great results with that the last few years, even in what we think is a little drier year. And with all the moisture we've had this year, I think disease could be a big issue here in the next month or so. So,
2: yeah. Yep. All right. What about you, Ryan? Have you adjusted any of your crop protection plans for this year based on the tight margins that everybody is dealing with?
8: Not really. We actually did do some corn fungicide as well. On our farm, we haven't ever done any fungicide on corn in the past. We've done some soybean fungicide and wheat fungicide is a yearly occurrence here for us. You know, some guys even multiple times a year, but kind of dipping our toe in the water on the corn fungicide. Have seen some results from others in the area, and you know, with such a good looking crop out there, I just figured this would be a good year to try it. We've got good yield potential to protect out there. Of course, last year we saw the southern rust creeping its way all the way up here. Don't know that it'll get here this year or not, but just did a fungicide application for general plant health and did some blocks to give it a try. So it's new to us. It's not necessarily new to others in the area that have been doing it for a few years, but
2: trying to do
8: a little trial.
2: Yeah, I wanted to get back to Chad on that. The fungicide on corn, Chad, it's not just for disease protection. It's what it does to that plant, and just it seems to keep it greener longer into the end of the season so it can gain some more weight, right?
9: It definitely does. It sure seems to keep it greener. A lot better plant health overall when we've put fungicide on and compared to what I see some other places, how fast that corn could deteriorate prior to harvest, and you lose stalk strength and everything. So sometimes when I'm trying to make stalk bales, maybe the fungicide makes those things dry out longer or take longer to dry out, but I sure like having the good plant health.
2: Yeah, no doubt. Hey, Ryan, back to this trying to build a positive margin here. What are you doing to up your odds of a positive return? If not for 2026, then for 2027, are you making any adjustments? It seems silly to ask you this because Ryan is also part of Bolt Marketing up there in Britton, South Dakota. But are you focused more on marketing? What are you doing to get that margin back in the black?
8: We've obviously been doing some hedging here on rallies and did quite a fair amount here on our May and into June rally. The focus has always been on, Chip, just looking at a acceptable profit margin and pulling the trigger, yep, selling some as we get to those points with some realistic yield goals. And it's been a little easier to sell on, our kind of bounce back rally that we saw here in July because the crop did look so good. And, kind of adding on to sales and doing some scale up selling then as well. So, the profit margins aren't great, but they are positive, at least from what I'm seeing on our farm with some pretty optimistic yield goals. So try to take advantage of that before we let it slip away and fertilizer is going to be a huge concern going in this fall.
2: Yeah.
8: High price nitrogen and especially phosphorus is going to be a limiting factor for looking at profitability for next year for sure.
2: Right. Gotcha. Chad, what about you? You making any plans to beef up that margin?
9: Well, certainly looking at the same things Ryan mentioned. Try to take advantage of rallies. This late July rally, we sold some more bushels into that, and probably should have sold more than we did, but kind of took a little pause, and we're waiting for a little more move, and then it went the other direction. So there you sit. But
2: yeah,
9: really target. I take a look at the charts, and I try to always be marketing in the top third of the year, and hopefully. Can improve the profit margin that way. On the input side, we really haven't taken anything. Just kind of considering what we might do some additional soil tests this fall to make sure we're putting fertilizer where it needs and maybe not where we've got plenty. But.
2: All right. Hey, we had Margie on at the start of the show. She was talking about some of these temporary grain storage out there. How are you? Are you sitting okay, Ryan, for storage for this year?
8: Yeah, we haven't added any storage in our farm in a few years, but so we typically have to sell a little bit at harvest just to free up storage, especially with the spring wheat in the mix. We have a couple bins that we'll turn over, use them for spring wheat during harvest and air dry them and then turn them into soybean bins later and move the wheat out. But we always have to plan around that a little bit. I've got all of our cash sales that we need to get done just to free up storage, at least what I think we need to get done. If yields come in even better than what I'm thinking, we'll have to make some adjustments there. But We typically use a lot of our storage on farm for corn at harvest.

0: move some beans out at harvest and also store some beans that we can't hear too. But
1: gotcha.
0: Yeah, it's gotcha. It's a good problem to have to run out of storage, I guess.
1: That's right. That's exactly right. All right. Hey, when we come back, it's that time of the year when growers are negotiating cash rental rates. The Ag Economy Barometer had a question about it in July. I want to check the temperature of rental rates next here on AgriTalk.
2: This is Haley Bicklehop, and I'm excited to be the new anchor for Ag Day. This is a role that perfectly combines my love and passion for agriculture and journalism. As the new anchor for Ag Day, I'm excited to continue the work that Clinton's done so well for over 15 years. We are going to continue to bring you the latest news that impacts your farms and helps you navigate these challenging times. I would love for you to join me every weekday morning on Ag Day. We'll see you there.
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3: Welcome back to the Farmer Forum here on AgriTalk. I'm Chip. We've got Chad Ingles from Iowa, Ryan Wagner from South Dakota. Chad, you're a state lawmaker here in Iowa. What's your message to the Senate on this farm bill? What do you want to see happen?
4: Well, we got to get something done, and ideally, let's get something done on E15. That is that issue is so frustrating. We've been dealing with it since the first Trump administration 10 years ago that we thought maybe we had a chance to get something done with that, and it just hangs on and hangs on. So ideally, something with that. I mean, they did a lot in the One Big Beautiful Bill a year ago on reference prices, and I mean, they did a lot of the hard work there. I would think that this farm bill we should be able to get something done and just get it done. So,
3: yep. Yeah. And that One Big Beautiful Bill even addressed many of the error rates on the SNAP program at the state level in the effort to force the states to be more accountable for how those SNAP benefits are handled. I mean, state of Iowa doesn't want to start taking on any of the SNAP expense, does it?
4: No, and we had some discussion around that this last year. And when you mentioned that earlier, I went and pulled up the error rates for the most recent fiscal year. And of course, South Dakota and Iowa are both in the top five of having the best error rates. Countrywide average is 10.6% error rate, and you were talking feds want us to get down below a sub 1%, so there's a long ways to go in some states, especially at that bottom of the list there. Alaska's 23.15% error rate. Almost a quarter of their payments are overpaid. Yeah. And there's many states over 12, 13, 14, 15. So there's a lot of work to be done on kind of getting that back in line. But it's going to be up to the states to get it right. And I think it's probably the right thing to do.
3: Yeah. Yep. Yeah. No doubt. It is the right thing to do to get this right. Ryan, your thoughts on Farm Bill? I mean, here it is. If we don't get that bill out of the Senate Ag Committee tomorrow, I don't know if they're going to get it done again. I mean, the odds will be for a one-year extension again then, Ryan.
5: Yeah, it's kind of down to crunch time now, isn't it? And obviously would like to see E15 as well, permanent year-round E15 included. That would be great. The main things, from my perspective, as a risk manager, got to have solid crop insurance as a backstop. And I think that's, probably going to be included in, in any extension we'd be happy with as far as that goes. But in any farm bill going forward, that's obviously a priority. It is frustrating. A lot of the things that surround, Washington, D.C. and passing legislation just in general. So I've just come to realize that if they can do no harm, that's probably the best for some things.
3: I love it. Love it. All right. As I mentioned before, the Ag Economy Barometer had a question about cash rents and the direction that survey respondents expected. The majority expect no change on cash rents. Ryan, is there any movement up in South Dakota on cash rents this year?
5: Yeah, I've not really heard anything.

0: lately, you know, typically around here, you know, we have until September 30th to renew for next year, and, you know, verbal agreements and stuff go and automatically roll over from year to year. So I have not heard any big movements. I've heard a few guys, you know, here and there talking about giving up some high price rented ground and things, but haven't seen anything for sure yet, which, you know, like I said, maybe that will come here later in the summer, early fall. But I don't know. It's with cash, you know, cash flow being tight this year and margins being, you know, barely in the black or negative, I just can't imagine that the bidding for some of these cash rent auctions is going to be too crazy this year. But again, right. I've thought that in the past, and I think the key, you know, around here is just establishing good long-term relationships with landlords, and you know, a lot of them around here are like that. So don't see a lot of the cash rent auctions, but you know, flat, maybe slightly higher is my guess is what we're going to see.
1: Right. Gotcha. The timeline's a little sooner for you in Iowa there, Chad. Are you hearing any talk on any movement at all in cash rents?
2: I really haven't heard any talk on it, and I guess I would have similar feelings to Ryan about that. Maybe there's some little looking at some of these higher dollar rents that some guys are paying, but there's always, I hear rents a lot higher than what I'd ever be willing to pay, so somebody's going to pay something somewhere. If land's given up, the next rent's probably going to be higher than what the guy was paying before. So,
1: Well, you're in you are in an area of Iowa where the landowners are pretty proud of what they got, Chad.
2: They are very proud, and it's on some of this land up in our part that's highly variable on soil types. They get really proud on some of it.
1: Yeah, that's exactly right. But you know, Chad, when we think about the profitability of everything, land costs are a huge chunk of the revenue or the costs out there. I mean, we gotta somehow, some way get them under control, don't we?
2: You would think, but like I said before, there's always somebody willing to,
1: exactly,
2: for whatever reason, their bank's willing to go along with a higher rate. So,
1: yep, yeah, that, you know, as I was starting to formulate the question in my mind, there, I was like, you don't even ask it, because as soon as you do, you know, the answer is, if a piece of ground comes up for rent, somebody is going to rent it. There's no doubt about it. Guys, great conversation. Appreciate you both. Chad Ingles in Northeast Iowa, Ryan Wagner up in Northeast South Dakota. Thanks, guys.
2: Hey, thanks. We'll see you.
1: You bet. Hey, come back this afternoon. Michelle Rooks got a conversation with USDA Undersecretary Richard Fordyce.
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7: Your KICD Live Doppler forecast for today, mostly sunny with a high of 79. Tonight, clear with a low of 54. Tomorrow, mostly sunny with a high of 83. Tomorrow night, partly cloudy with a low of 61. Friday, a 30% chance of showers with a possible thunderstorm, otherwise mostly sunny with a high of 85. Southwest winds at 5 to 10 miles per hour. Friday night, mostly clear with a low of 57. And for the weekend, Saturday, sunny with a high of 84. Saturday night, a 30% chance of showers showers and thunderstorms, mostly clear with a low of 64. Sunday, mostly sunny with a high of 86. Sunday night, a 30% chance of showers with a possible thunderstorm, partly cloudy with a low of 65. Monday, partly sunny with a high of 84. Monday night, partly cloudy with a low of 62. And Tuesday, partly sunny with a high of 80. Once again today, mostly sunny with a high of 79. See weather anytime at northwestiowanow.com.
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9: From ABC News, I'm Michelle Franzen. Results from yesterday's primary day in Michigan taking shape in the closely watched Senate Democratic race. ABC News projects progressive newcomer Dr. Abdul Al-Sayed will have a narrow victory against moderate Representative Haley Stevens. A short time ago, taking a victory
10: lap. I just can't say how grateful I am to have earned the votes that we got. We took on a machine.
9: The seat vacated by Democratic Senator Gary Peters is a must-win for Democrats. ABC's Avery Harper says the winner takes on GOP Representative Mike Rogers in November's general election.
11: Haley Stevens had support of Gretchen Whitmer, of Democratic leadership in Washington, D.C. Are those folks going to embrace Al-Sayed? This is a seat that Democrats have to win in November if they want to take control of the Senate. They need to hold every single seat that they have and flip four. This is a must-hold seat for them.
9: Tensions between the U.S. and Iran remain, but President Trump is insisting a deal to reopen the Strait of Hormuz could come as early as today. In Southern California, a potential security threat at Trump National Golf Course ahead of the president's visit. The man identified as 38-year-old Janine John Taylor was arrested. ABC's Kana Whitworth is on scene.
12: Authorities say they found hollow point bullets in his pockets and a loaded pistol in his vehicle parked at the course, along with a badge that read Fugitive Recovery Bail Enforcement Agent. In a search of the suspect's home, authorities say they found an illegally modified AR-style rifle, body armor, radio signal devices, and multiple notebooks containing what officials described as concerning statements.
9: In London, police arrested a woman in connection with a stabbing attack in Covent Garden today. Police say four men were stabbed and say a pair of scissors were taken from the scene. A spokesperson called it a mental health-related incident. In Washington State, fire crews getting a break from those whipping winds and raging wildfires. Many residents, though, returning to their neighborhoods outside Spokane are finding little left. You're listening to ABC.
13: Man, I love this place. I've been surfing here since I was a kid. Now, seeing my grandson out on the water, it means everything to me. Watching him and taking in the blue waves, the sea breeze, the blurry horizon.
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9: Another foodborne illness has forced changes to the menu at a major fast food chain.
15: First, it was cyclosporiasis linked to lettuce at Taco Bell. Now, Chipotle Mexican Grill has removed jalapenos from its restaurants nationwide after a salmonella outbreak in Minnesota sickened more than 100 people. Investigations are going on in other states where the peppers might have been distributed.
9: ABC's Jim Ryan. New Jersey officials say with their latest lawsuit, they're taking a stand for the drivers behind two-day Amazon deliveries, accusing the online retailer keeping wages low and conditions poor. Here's ABC's Morgan Norwood.
16: Those drivers show up in Amazon vans wearing Amazon vests, carrying boxes with the Amazon logo. But most of them don't actually work for Amazon. They work for small contractors, which the company calls delivery service partners. But the lawsuit claims those partners are entirely dependent on Amazon to survive and claims the company uses that power to control their routes, their hiring, and their pay, while crushing any attempt by workers to unionize.
9: Amazon recently surpassed the Postal Service to become the largest delivery provider in the country. The lawsuit claims Amazon drivers earned substantially less than those at the Postal Service, UPS, and FedEx. More than 21 million Americans use marijuana on a daily or near daily basis. That's a 21% increase between 2022 and 2025, according to the National Survey on Drug Use and Health. Michelle Franzen, ABC News.
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18: 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September corn currently down 5.25 at 437. December corn down 5.5. March corn futures off 5.5 at 476. September soybean futures are down 5.75 cents at 1153. New crop down 6.25. January down 6.5 at 1186.75 cents. October live cattle up $1.35, 229.27. December up $1.05. February up 82 cents at 228.22. September feeder cattle $1.65 higher right now at 347.80. October up $1.92. November up $2.12 at 331.80. October hog futures down $1.37, 82.97. December down $1.40. February hogs down $1.37 at $78 even.

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1: What it is, Tyrus in for B-Ride today on the Brian Kilmeade Show. And, I'm excited. I'm going to have Karl Rove on here shortly. But I really feel like we need to talk about the Republican Party does have a character problem at times. And it seems we want to focus a lot on the craziness of the socialism and communist movement that's coming out of the Democratic Party, as we should. But I don't think it helps when the alternative has off-the-field issues. And it seems to be popping up more and more. Now, when the Democratic side has off-the-field issues, like we saw in Maine, everybody is willing to jump in and panels are formed and to go in on them. And we gotta call balls and strikes. And we gotta, if anything, the one thing in the conservative movement that needs to be a priority is not just knowing the job, being able to get into office and actually understand how laws work and get things done for your constituents. It's the same thing. Character matters. And we need to really push that. And I can't think of anyone better when it comes to talk about character than Karl Rove, former deputy chief of staff and senior advisor to President George W. Bush and a Fox News contributor. Good morning, sir. Is it? Yeah, we're still before. I can still say good morning, sir. I don't know if you heard what I was saying, but, you know, we're seeing, we just saw the results in Michigan, and it was a lot closer than a lot of people said it was going to be. So I think there's some promise in that. I think that the socialist movement has a lot of legs in blue of blue. But I also think because everything is nationalized, because everything is media and social media make things a lot bigger than they appear. When you have a character issue in one area, it's kind of contagious. You know, and we're seeing what was going on with Chuck Edwards and then Max Miller, you know, and you see these things. And then the other side, they're saying, well, the other side is committed and they're offering something new. And a lot of our young adults and Americans in this country, their JFK moment was the Epstein files. So when you're seeing these behaviors, whether Epstein files blown out of proportion or not, I think it is. But the thing is like that's what they grew up as their big conspiracy. You know, that's their JFK in terms of conspiracies and things. And when you see these behaviors, it is very frustrating to get people to pay attention to the messaging about what it is to be conservative. Do you agree with that?
2: I do. First, one quick thing. Operation Takeover is underway. Kilmeade's garage and office keys have been disabled. HR has been advised. The staff has signed loyalty oaths to the Tyrus radio program. So anyway, it's all underway. Don't worry about it. It's
1: under control. Thank you, sir.
2: Yeah, exactly. I couldn't agree more with you that character matters in politics. And I hate to say it, you're also right about balls and strikes. Edwards is out. Max Miller would be well advised to also step aside. It does not help the cause that he claims to support to continue this fight. It's too ugly. It's too contentious. There are lots of charges flowing back and forth between he and his ex-wife. And the way to resolve them is not to try and do it in the context of a campaign.
1: No.
2: He's going to be on the back foot all the way along. If he really cares about the conservative movement and the future of the Ohio Republican Party, now is the time for him to step aside, just like Edwards stepped aside. Edwards was reviewed and investigated by the House Ethics Committee, and Republican and Democrat unanimously agreed his behavior towards two young female interns was completely inappropriate and in violation of the rules of the House. And he had to go, and he's going. My advice to Max Miller is, if you can clear your name, you might have a political career ahead of you, but you have to go clear your name, and can't
1: fix
2: do it
1: your
2: now.
1: Fix your home.
2: Yeah, you know? Yeah, fix your home,
1: and that goes with any job, you know. And again, everyone has the right to be heard, and you know it's. And then you let the chips fall where they may with investigations or whatnot. But there's also. You were in a time, I remember as a kid hearing about Gary Hart. And he was basically accused of having an affair. It was like a photo of him walking by a door or something, but it was just...
2: No. He was sitting with an attractive woman on her lap, and he was on a boat called Monkey Business.
1: Yes.
2: So look, there were a lot more delicate back then. But he had trouble, and he was wise to step aside. It would have hurt his party had he become a nominee. I mean, look at what we got him. Look at what happened to the Democrats in Maine. They had a candidate they thought was on his way to victory.
1: Yep.
2: And then it turned out that there was, you know, besides the Nazi tattoo and the ugly comments, that it turned out that he was guilty of sexual abuse. And off they went. So, yeah, no, we demand better from our politicians. Nobody expects everybody in politics to be perfect. In fact, we don't expect any of them to be perfect, but we do expect them to be models for our kids and our grandkids.
1: And I think, and another thing is that one of the things that absolutely outraged me, and it was during his interview. If we could play that again when he was talking to Jake Tapper. I don't have the number with me, but one of the things that absolutely, I think, was number 11. Could we roll that for you?
3: People have asked me, what are you going to do? Are you going to drop out of this race? Are you going to resign? You know, are you going to get out before the deadline? And my answer to you, Jake, is no. And I can tell you why. In 2016, when President Donald J. Trump faced the most extreme allegations in the world that hit him day after day after day, and people in the media, very much like yourself and others, said that he would have no shot at winning, that he should not be the president of the United States. But guess what? He stayed in and he was resilient. And what the American people can see is that they can see that somebody is fighting who is resilient, and that is a quality that the American people cherish. And so for no second am I going to sit here and continue to be debased by false and baseless allegations.
1: Okay, that absolutely enraged me. Playing the Trump card. Sir.
2: Yeah. And look, I don't remember. Was Melania making these charges?
1: Exactly. No. It was absolutely disgusting. And that doesn't help, but that is the problem, because that is the echo chamber that is going to be on every news outlet. And people don't think, well, that's not my district, or that's not my congressman. They think, oh, well, it's one of those things where it's now you're all in the same tent. And you're all in the same box. And if he's doing it, then the other guy's going to do it. And at the same, while this is going on, there's a socialist party coming along saying they're all corrupt. They're all this. And we're offering free stuff and we're not like them. And it's hard. And then the kids have this thing where they're looking at me like, well, yeah, he's part of the establishment. This is what they do. They harass women.
2: Right.
1: They assault women. And so I'm not voting for that guy. And then there's the people in the middle. Now your choice is, and this is a hypothetical, your choice is, let's say it's Max Miller and it's Zaid. You're going to go, I'm not voting. I'm staying at home.
2: Right.
1: So then you
2: right.
1: lose right. veterans.

0: You lose the Christian vote. Right. You lose you lose the hunters. You lose the hardworking Americans are like, I don't want any part of this. No matter which way I go, I'm not standing in line 2 hours for this.
1: Yeah. Well, I got two things to say to this. First of all, a little bit of history. We've seen this drama before. You're absolutely right. It flows onto everybody else. 2006, the war is unpopular. The president's approval ratings are in the high 30s. We look like we're going to lose the House. John Boehner goes to work over the course of 2005 and 6. He recruits great candidates. He raises good money. He has a good message. Here is what Republicans want to do. They sort of crawl themselves back to a place where it's not going to be a wipeout in early by early September. And the polls are starting to show, you know, the Republicans are coming back, and, you know, the generic ballot is changing a little bit. Still Democrat lead, but it's diminishing, and Republican campaigns seem to have their going. September 28th. For over a year, Rahm Emanuel, chairman of the Democratic Congressional Campaign Committee, has known that Congressman Mark Foley of Florida, Republican, has been engaged in inappropriate sexual advances to young male pages. Now, rather than doing what should have been done, which is there's a thing called the House Page Committee, equal number of Republicans and Democrats. Their job is to basically be the guardians of the pages. Rather than going to the Page Committee, Emanuel kept this in his back pocket until the right moment. And 6 weeks before the election, he popped it out by feeding it to ABC News. It became the story du jour. Within 24 hours, Foley was out. But everybody said, oh, this has been going on, and the Republicans were in charge, mm-hmm. and he's a Republican, and we're going to hold people responsible, and the floor fell out.
0: Exactly.
1: So, you know, you're absolutely right. This thing, if even with Edwards gone, there's still going to be some wash on it, particularly in North Carolina. And with Miller staying in, people are going to say, really, the Republicans are tolerating that? That, you know, really, we thought you guys were the social conservatives, believed in family values, and we're reading all kinds of lurid things splashed all over the news.
0: Yeah, I mean, here's the thing. And I'm the last guy to say, like, hey, an accusation, you should be investigated. But I want to play number 12 for you.
2: I hope you never have to understand what my daughter's been through, what my daughter's going through, what my wife is going through, my two boys and my other daughter are going through. This is truly the seventh level of hell. This has been a horrific experience for my entire family. My daughter lives in constant fear of this man. Not like something that's existential, but deeply in her heart, she fears what this guy is capable of. You can't fathom what that makes me feel like. When the dad's number one job is to protect your kids. And to have this whole thing out in the public like this is not what I wanted to do. It's not what my daughter wanted to do.
0: You know, and that's Senator Bernie Moreau. And I can't see that he was excited to have to talk about this. But when you hear that, it has gotten to the point where you need to step down and figure this out. You know, and if this is all a conspiracy and the other two, and then there's the other two accusations from girls he dated, women he dated in the past or whatever, you're not right of mind to serve. I could not come into work every day if I had something like this hanging over me, you know? And I think and you are there to represent your constituents. Go home, step down, clear your name, or get help, or whatever the situation is. And then you can come back to it. But this idea of like this, I'm the only one who can do this job is hurting the party on the national level.
1: Yeah. And look, he's not the most likely replacement for him is a friend of mine, Jane Timken, outstanding chairman of the Republican Party of Ohio, now a member of the state Senate, ran in the Senate primary a couple of years ago with a J.D. Vance won, married into the wonderful Timken family of Canton, Ohio, been there for over 100 and some odd years. The Timken company is one of the big employers there, is beloved by its employees. Her husband runs the company. She's smart as heck, a great lawyer, Harvard educated, down to earth. I mean, this is a woman that you say, what a terrific public servant, and has fought hard for the cause. I mean, she took on the job of being the chairman of the Ohio Republican Party when things weren't looking so good, and

0: nurtured it and raised money and encouraged volunteers and spoke across the state and put her brilliant mind to work helping craft a Republican renewal in Ohio. And you go talk to the governor or other leaders of the elected officials in the Ohio Republican Party, and they will tell you Jane Timken did a heck of a job and would make a tremendous member of Congress. So, and look, yes, you don't want people to be in a position where accusations are thrown at them about this or that, and then just to try and force them out of the race. But this is a deeply troubled relationship between a husband and wife leading to an ugly divorce. These things, they touch everybody, and they do not reflect well on Max Miller. And, it's not going to get better in the next, 90 some odd days. It's just not. And there's too much anguish there. You heard it in Bernie Moreno's comment. That was a dad worried about his daughter. And you hear it in the anger in Max Miller. And they're just, you're right. There are too many accusations from too many different quarters that set a storyline that is going to be impossible for him to change between now and November.
1: And here's the thing, divorce, let's take the abuse and all the allegations. Let's just take all that out of it. An ugly divorce, a custody battle. That also to me is a disqualifier. That is something you can't do the job when you're fighting for your family or you're fighting for your who's taking the house, and all of that stuff is a weight, and the burden of serving and making right. You have to make decisions like this. And every time you make a decision, and you know this better than anyone, sir, there's cause and effects. There's collateral damage. One group's happy, the other group's pissed off. And when you're not of right mind, if you're emotionally drained, you can't do the job. And and then you throw the accusations on top of it. And then he does the ridiculous interview with Tapper, which did not help him. And just to wrap this up, the reason why I enjoy talking to you so much is you are one of, and it shouldn't be, your common sense is one thing, but you call it like it is. And I think that needs to be more of the thing. When if doesn't matter whether it's a donkey or elephant on your patch, if you're not doing the right thing by the American people, we got to call you out. And thank you, sir. Thank you, sir.
0: I'm just doing what our overlords at Fox told me, which is call balls and strike. The phrase you used earlier.
1: Yeah.
0: I've heard many times from our overlords on the second floor. Isn't it something? The leadership of our network is not located at the top of the building. They're on the second floor.
1: Yeah.
0: And, I think that's a sign of their humility, but I'm delighted to be able to call balls and strikes, and it's great to be on with you. And I'm looking forward to the permanent Tyrus radio show.
1: I was made for radio. I got a face for it, so I'll keep my fingers crossed.
0: Yeah, me too.
1: Thank you, sir. Thank you, always a pleasure. Till next time.

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1: What it is, Tyra's filling in for B-Rye today. 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You can watch it on YouTube, listen to it on Spotify, Apple, Fox One. Very excited to be included in that party. And we talk about everything under the sun except what you're hearing all the time. Not big on politics, but I'm big on what's going on in our world today. And a lot of the a lot of UFO stuff. I'm not calling it the UTAs or whatever. It's a UFO. A lot of stuff about what's going on under our Earth, in our Earth. Lots of discoveries. I'm really big on the de-extinction stuff. You like to hear about how they brought the dire wolf back, and we got the moa bird coming. Interesting people, plumbers, electricians, doctors, scientists. Yeah, scientists. Remember scientists? And just everyday stuff. And just if, like I said, you want a good listen, you can check it out. That's Planet Tyrus, my podcast. And you can listen to where all podcasts are available. I appreciate you. And again, thank you for taking time to hang out with me on The Brian Kilmeade Show.

0: live Doppler forecast for today. Mostly sunny with a high of 79. Tonight, clear with a low of 54. Tomorrow, mostly sunny with a high of 83. Tomorrow night, partly cloudy with a low of 61. Friday, a 30% chance of showers with a possible thunderstorm. Otherwise, mostly sunny with a high of 85. Southwest winds at 5 to 10 miles per hour. Friday night, mostly clear with a low of 57. And for the weekend, Saturday, sunny with a high of 84. Saturday night, a 30% chance of showers and thunderstorms, mostly clear with a low of 64. Sunday, mostly sunny with a high of 86. Sunday night, a 30% chance of showers with a possible thunderstorm, partly cloudy with a low of 65. Monday, partly sunny with a high of 84. Monday night, partly cloudy with a low of 62. And Tuesday, partly sunny with a high of 80. Once again today, mostly sunny with a high of 79. See weather anytime at northwestiowanow.com.
1: I'm Dan Loney with Your Money Now. Shares of SpaceX are down more than 8% after reporting its first quarterly numbers. Out of all the data, the biggest concern seems to be the CapEx spend of $18.37 billion in the second quarter. AI drove that number and is up 550% year over year. Mixed results from the prior quarter issued by Uber. Earnings per share matched Wall Street views at 81 cents, but revenue was a slight miss at $14.19 billion, and it issued a forecast for bookings and earnings in the current quarter that was below analyst estimates. CEO Derek Khosrowshahi said that the World Cup was a boost to its ride-hail business, with 8 million tourists taking rides across the host cities. Wall Street has turned mixed at this hour, giving back some of the earlier gains. The Dow Industrial Average is up now more than 350 points. The NASDAQ is into the red, down more than 150. West Texas crude is trading flat at $75 a barrel. And that is Your Money Now.
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6: 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September corn futures are down 5.25 cents at 437. December corn is down 5.25 at 460.25. March corn down 5.5 cents at 476. September soybean futures lower by 3.75 cents at 11.55. New crop November down 4.5 at 11.73.25. January beans down 4.5 at 11.88.75. Soybean meal is down $2.40, $310.30 per ton. Soybean oil down 30 points at 67.90. Chicago wheat right now up 7.5, up 7.5. Kansas City wheat's up 12 cents. October live cattle up $2.12 at $230.02. December up $1.87 at $229.15. February up $1.62 at $229.02. April up $1.50 at $228.87. September feeder cattle up $3.10 at $349.25. October up $3.52 at $340.67. November up $3.42 at $333.10. January up $3.12 at $324.10. October hogs down $1.47 at $82.87. December hogs currently down $1.52 at $74.25. February down $1.42 at $77.95. April down $1.17 at $83.07. Wall Street up 400 points currently at 54,668. That's a check on the markets on KICD. We'll go in depth with the markets and bring you the farm news coming up here just shortly after 12:30. We'll find out what U.S. Senator Chuck Grassley is saying about tomorrow's scheduled markup of the farm bill.
7: 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Fox News Channel. 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

0: busy, he'll make your head spin. It's Brian Kilmeade.
1: That's true. He's so busy, he can't even be here today. And Tyrus, I'm filling in for B. Ryan, a Brian Kilmeade show. And I'm going to be sitting in the chair a little bit today with Jonathan Albert, a psychotherapist in New York Times, in New York City and Washington, D.C., and author of the forthcoming book, Therapy Nation, which will, I guarantee, is going to be a New York Times bestseller. You have some interesting things here. Dating's new red flag, voting the wrong way could lead you to be single for good. Wow, that's, you know, and I was reading the back of your book. Is it okay if I read it to the audience?
2: Absolutely.
1: Okay. So, Therapy Nation pulls back the curtain on a troubling reality. Therapy, once a powerful tool for genuine healing, has morphed into a force of driving our broader societal decline. The widespread embrace of therapy as a universal solution has reshaped the way we view ourselves and one another, casting us all through the lens of illness, weakness, and division. This book is meant to spark a much-needed reckoning within the therapy industry and a cultural shift beyond it. Patients should demand more from those entrusted with our most vital national resource, the mental health of our people. That's a very powerful statement.
2: Yeah, it is. And it really came from, this book was born from my 20 years or so practicing as a therapist. And if we go back to 2012, I wrote an op-ed piece for the New York Times called In Therapy Forever, Enough Already. And in that piece, I called out my profession. People were going to therapy endlessly. It became almost like a lifestyle. They would go in, vent, get things off their mind, feel better in the moment, but they weren't actually getting better. And I think people should look at therapy the way they look at, say, going to a physician. If you have a problem, you identify what it is, you diagnose it, and you come up with a treatment plan. Therapy doesn't need to be an endless activity.
1: Well, it's almost become a wingman or an echo chamber where you go in and you say, complaining. And one of the things we talked about before you came on, you like the TDSD, the Trump derangement syndrome, where they'll go in and they'll complain about things that necessarily don't even really affect their lives. And then they just keep coming back and back. And at some point, isn't the responsibility, you would think, of the therapist to say, this is you, you're projecting, or, but instead they're not. They're just basically building a safe space, which is profoundly not safe.
2: Right. You're spot on with that. And what's happened is we have therapists who have created this accommodation and validation culture. So they'll just affirm everything. And if someone comes in and they say, my boyfriend's a jerk, or my boss is, my workplace is toxic, they'll just affirm that. They won't push back. They won't ask the patient to explain further and teach the patient how to deal with that difficult boss or that toxic workplace. So what's happening is therapists largely are breeding these entitled, spoiled brats. And we have people like Luigi Mangione, who's probably a good example of that. He felt it was his right, his responsibility, his duty to take out the United Healthcare CEO just because he disagreed with what was going on in that industry.
1: You know, and the scary part about that was he basically shot him in the back, walked up on him, and then he had a fan base. There was this, and it was not like, you know, just the typical weirdos or into serial killers. It was that people were coming out and defending him and almost making him like he was a martyr.
2: They sure are. And just the other day, I received a call from what I thought was a real patient seeking my help. And I asked who referred her to me. And she said, Luigi Mangione. And then I chuckled.
1: Yeah.
2: And I knew it was a joke. But then she said, you know, you need to think twice before you talk about people publicly and their mental health. And I said, I'm pretty sure that if someone's at the point where they're really ready to commit murder to make a point, they've got some serious mental health issues. But that's an example of how deeply sick our society has become.
1: And I always talk about the pandemic. I said the biggest outbreak of the pandemic was narcissism, where this one point of view is the only way. And you said it best. You said entitlement and laziness. And I think that's why the Socialist Party has become so intriguing in these big blue cities, because they're basically keeping that party going where you can just stay home and focus on yourself and spend your time doing what you want to do and hard work and going into the office and paying your dues. That's stuff that you don't need to do. There's plenty of rich people that we can take stuff from.
2: Yeah. Isn't it great to hate the wealthy instead of like figuring out how to get wealthy? But the DSA, they love to hate the billionaires. They love to blame other people instead of looking at how to get from point A to point B, put in the hard work, get the education, and achieve success.
1: You know, or here's the deal, like, oh, I don't want to go to college. You know, okay, get a trade. You know, wealth, everyone hates, and it's funny because it used to be millionaires, but most of the people who are projecting this stuff are millionaires. So then it's the billionaire. You know, the billionaire is the problem. And you see people who aren't even close to being a hundredaire complaining about billionaires. It's like you are so, you're so out of touch with what's going on in front of you. And maybe that's part of the plan with this, is that if you're delusional with what you're doing, then you're not, then you need someone to validate that. And to say I'm going to into therapy tells everyone that you're on top of yourself. You're aware. Like, I'm fixing myself.
2: Assuming that the therapist is actually helpful.
1: Yeah.
2: But yeah, you're right. There are some parts of the left that need to have a villain. They need someone to hate. And I think with the DSA, it is the wealthy people, people who have achieved success.
1: White men.
2: White men like me, of course.
1: Yeah. It's like never been a better time to not be a white man, because you guys are responsible for everything.
2: We sure are. And then you mentioned the dating article that I wrote, and
1: yeah,
2: you know, that has become, dating apps have become a litmus test of sorts, where people are being screened for their political beliefs, and before you even say hello or where do you like to dine or what are your interests, people are screening. Did you vote for Trump? Are you conservative, left-leaning, right-leaning? And it's become a huge problem.
1: It's like that's a deal breaker off the bat.
2: Absolutely. It used to be, are you 5'10" or taller? Now, yeah, it's did you vote the right way?
1: Are you conservative? Are you into small government? Yeah. Oh, right. I'm sorry. Get off my page. And I think, and I guess, but you know what? If that's their core belief system, you're dodging a bullet, fellas. You know. Just throwing that out there. I've been out the game a while. I've been married, 13 years? But marriage is also difficult. And there are times when, you know, you're not sure. You go to therapy to seek help. And I'm hearing a lot of things. One of the things you said, I think it was, how do therapists get marriage wrong? Like, for men, whenever my situation is, or when I think about men, is like we usually make a mistake. We do something to hurt the marriage. And then we go to therapy to try to fix it, you know, like, or at least have a plan, like, how do I rebuild trust or, you know, whatever. And a lot of times I'm hearing people that go into therapy and the first thing, when they say the problem, the first issue is, well, leave them.
2: Yeah, and that's not always the best solution, particularly right. If there are kids involved. I mean, it might seem like the easy thing to do, but if you're not considering the consequences of that. But, you know, in many ways, it represents our society where things have become disposable, including marriage, and we're right. Used to quick fixes, can't get a proper erection, pop a pill, want to lose weight, take the jab.
1: Yep.
2: So we are used to quick fixes, and therapy is no different insofar as therapists are quick to say, well, just get rid of him, instead of doing the hard work of working through solutions in the problems.
1: What do you think when someone goes to a therapist, if they're like, let's say you're struggling with depression and you want to see, I want a therapist and I want to find ways to get myself, when I start to feel myself slipping into that, I want some tools and some skills where I can deal with that. There should be a prescription on that, on how long I'm going to go do that for.
2: Yeah.
1: Is that a good way to put it?
2: Well, I roughly agree. There should be a defined time. I don't think people should be in therapy forever, but no two depressed people are the same.
1: Yeah.
2: So it really varies. But I think the problem that we have in my profession now, a lot of therapists are pathologizing what I would call ordinary life experiences. So if you have a bad day or even a bad week, that doesn't mean that you're depressed. If you have a conflict with your colleague or boss, that doesn't mean that you have a toxic workplace or PTSD. It means you had a bad day or an issue and you need to work through it. But we have therapists who are putting this nonsense out there and then add into the mix social media, and you have these so-called social media experts or influencers.
1: Oh,
2: right, right. And they're out there saying,

0: saying, well, I have ADD or I'm depressed, and then there are millions of
1: autism.
0: Autism
1: seems to be like a lot of self-prescribed autism.
0: Well,
1: and it's like, it's not a superpower.
0: Right. And there used to be a time where people wouldn't be proud to have a certain diagnosis, but now they're owning it in a way, and it's almost like they're celebrating it.
1: Yeah.
0: And I think it's a good thing that there's more awareness of mental health disorders, but it has become something that people hide behind too.
1: Yeah, because it's like you can't question them because they'll come back, well, I'm autistic or I have autoimmune all of a sudden. And anything you say to them is they're the victim and you're attacking.
0: But being autistic or on the spectrum isn't an excuse for bad behavior.
1: Right, exactly. Or omnipotence, like you can't tell me anything I don't want to hear. And I think one of the, I'm a solutions guy and also accountability. If you're going to a therapist and there's no pushback and there's no what did anything you do contribute to this? If you're not getting those type of questions, then it might not be a good situation for you in terms of like, because ultimately you can't control what somebody else does. But you can control what you do.
0: Right. At the end of the day.
1: Yeah. It comes down to like your reactions. Like everyone gets hit in the mouth, not figuratively, but life punches you in the mouth.
0: Right.
1: But you're judged by your reaction and how you deal with it.
0: Absolutely. And I always talk to my patients, I always say, what are the things that are within your control? You can't control the weather, but you can control how you dress. You can't always control who your colleagues are, but you can control how you react to them and how you interact with them. But that has been lost in my profession. The resilience, the accountability seems to have been lost, and it's given way to a culture of accommodation and validation.
1: Victimhood,
0: absolutely.
1: And then speaking, we're going to take a quick break. Do you mind hanging around?
0: Sure.
1: Finish the show with me, that'd be awesome. All right, so we will be right back after this.
2: Real talk, real guests, real insight. Where curiosity meets conversation. 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
1: What it is, this is Tyrus filling in for Brian and Jonathan Alpert, psychotherapist. Jonathan Alpert's hanging around with me, and we're talking about his book. Well, by the way, it's new to me, but it's not new to you guys. Apparently it came out in May, but it's still new to me, and I'm very excited about it. And you can get this anywhere books are sold, Amazon, etc. One of the things we were talking about in the break, and it actually blew my mind. You were talking about how, like, TDS, or what is it, Trump Deranged Syndrome? Yeah, TDS. Was in the therapy world.
2: It sure is, and it's still there. And there was a point where probably about 3/4 of my patients, and I practice along the East Coast, so D.C. Right. and New York, were coming in with real pathology. And I have to be clear, we do not have a disorder called TDS.
1: Right.
2: But the pathology that I'm seeing has to be looked at very closely. It should be studied. And if it's not Trump, it could be Rubio, it could be Vance, it could be someone on the other side. And this hyperfixation on a political figure or person is problematic. So, you know, Trump, whoever you want to put in there, if you're staying up at night because of Trump, if your relationships with family members and colleagues are being ruined because of him, if you're canceling vacation plans because, quote, I can't possibly relax knowing that Trump's in office, true story.
1: Yeah, no.
2: Then that's a real problem. So when I look at mental health disorders, anxiety disorders, obsessive compulsive disorder, depression, they share some of the hallmark features of what we now call TDS.
1: Which is absolutely insane because I find it, and again, I'm a little more grounded and a little more, I guess, Neanderthalish. If I don't absolutely know the person and they're directly affecting my life, I don't fixate on them. Like, I don't know, you know, the president and his decisions he's making for the world, not me. You know, like, I'm part of it, but, like, at the same time, I also know in 4 years someone else will be in there. You know, so it's like, even if I don't like it, I'm still going to be able to get up in the morning and go about my day.
2: Right. And you're thinking about this in a very healthy way. You recognize that in 4 years or 3 years, yeah, whatever it is, whatever is left in the term, there's a new chance to have a different president. But with a lot of people on the left, they have such catastrophic thinking and they start to believe that the world is ending. Trump is a Nazi. You know, Trump's going to do whatever. And they start to believe this. They surround themselves in these echo chambers, and that's all the information they have. And it's very unhealthy. And I encourage people to be better consumers of information. You know, whatever network you watch, maybe check out some of the other shows.
1: Yeah, you should watch
2: there.
1: A little bit of everything.
2: Yes, absolutely. And be a good consumer of information. But they don't. They're so hyper-fixated. They find what they're looking for. If they want to believe that Trump is a Nazi, they'll find some crazy information that supports it in their warped way.
1: You know, because, and it's across, and you saw it, and it's always worse when you see it with somebody that has reach. Like, Rosie O'Donnell fled the country.
2: She's back.
1: Yeah, she's amazing. She's back, but she fled the country because she feared for her life. She had to get out of Trump's America because she wasn't going to be around. She's going to be arrested. She's going to be put in a camp or worse.
2: With Robert De Niro.
1: Yes, yeah. And what's amazing is all of a sudden she came back to be on The View. So apparently the danger has subsided, but for the check. But the whole point of her being there is to, she's like, he's going to be so upset. And I don't think he cares what you do. And the reality is, like, a lot of the people who say these things are going to happen, what happens when you are dealing with a patient, hypothetically, that says, you know, Trump's going to end the world, we're all going to be in jail, we're all going to lose our rights, women are going to, it's going to go back to the Stone Age, and then it doesn't happen.
2: Well, I saw that. So in 2016, when Trump first entered the scene, I would have patients who would say exactly that. They would say, I'm leaving, I'm going to Canada, I'm withdrawing my investments. They never left. Their investments actually did quite well. So if you present to the patient facts, not fiction, some of them start to recognize, okay, maybe that was my anxiety speaking and not like actual factual information.
1: Right.
2: And that's how I work with patients. Some are a lost cause. Others I'm able to really help. So there's a cure for this TDS sometimes.
1: Yeah, and it's just self-realization. I mean, and like it's almost like when I hear people argue about whether Darth Vader could beat the Incredible Hulk, and it's like, it depends who writes the story. They're not real beings. You know, when you see kids crying about, oh, that wasn't believable that Luke Skywalker, and I was like, it's a movie. None of it's believable. You know, as a wrestler, when I can't believe you lost to that guy. He's half your size. I'm like, I didn't write the script, bro. You know, and it's kind of what it is a little bit. Very like they create these fantasies of this, that Trump's in the White House thinking about, I'm going to get you. You're like, as if that's just not real.
2: Well, it's become almost like a social calling card.
1: Yes.
2: You know, people find support in others who are suffering, say, depression or anxiety. So this TDS is no different. If you connect with someone who says that they hate Trump, then, you know, you've got a natural support system built into that.
1: Wow. Well, you know what? This has been absolutely amazing. Ladies and gentlemen, check out his book. Dr. Jonathan, thank you so much for your time.
2: Jonathan,
1: thank you so much for your time. This is Tyrus filling in for Brian Kilmeade on The Brian Kilmeade Show.
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7: Your KICD Live Doppler forecast for today, mostly sunny with a high of 79. Tonight, clear with a low of 54. Tomorrow, mostly sunny with a high of 83. Tomorrow night, partly cloudy with a low of 61. Friday, a 30% chance of showers with a possible thunderstorm, otherwise mostly sunny with a high of 85. Southwest winds at 5 to 10 miles per hour. Friday night, mostly clear with a low of 57. And for the weekend, Saturday, sunny with a high of 84. Saturday night, a 30% chance of showers and thunderstorms, mostly clear with a low of 64. Sunday, mostly sunny with a high of 86. Sunday night, a 30% chance of showers with a possible thunderstorm, partly cloudy with a low of 65. Monday, partly sunny with a high of 84. Monday night, partly cloudy with a low of 62. And Tuesday, partly sunny with a high of 80. Once again today, mostly sunny with a high of 79. See weather anytime at NorthwestIowaNow.com.
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9: From ABC News, I'm Michelle Franzen. In Southern California, a man who was arrested near President Trump's Los Angeles area golf course says before the president's planned visit is set to appear in federal court today on possession of an unregistered rifle. The man arousing suspicions over the weekend after he was seen on the property. ABC's Christian Cordero has the latest.
10: They're accusing him of visiting this Trump National Golf Course there in Southern California two times in the days leading up to President Trump's fundraising event there. And the second time, this is ultimately what the big red flag was he approached federal agents, according to investigators, and identified himself as somebody who works for the State Department and said that he was there for security details.
9: The ongoing conflict between the U.S. and Iran intensifying, but President Trump says he believes Iran wants to make a deal and that there are talks to reopen the Strait of Hormuz as early as this week. Security threats in the U.S. remain a concern. A growing number of states now dealing with additional cyber attacks against U.S. water facilities, and the federal investigation is widening. ABC's Aaron Katursky explains.
11: We just heard in the last couple of hours from the New Jersey Office of Homeland Security that two municipal water systems in the state were affected. New Jersey did not name the municipal water systems, probably because they don't want to cause any panic because they say customers had uninterrupted access to their drinking water. A couple of the systems did go on manual controls. That means the hack was successful in shutting down some automated systems. That was quickly recognized. They figured out how to revert to manual controls, and that's what was done so that the water supply was never put at risk.
9: In Michigan, ABC News projecting that progressive Dr. Abdul Al-Sayed will win the Democratic Senate race in Michigan against moderate Representative Haley Stevens. The winner will take on Republican Representative Mike Rogers in November's general election. 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
12: 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I've been surfing here since I was a kid. Now, seeing my grandson out on the water, it means everything to me. 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
9: Following the Trump administration's work to begin the process of removing temporary protected status, or TPS, for more than 350,000 Haitians nationwide, hundreds of Haitian immigrants in one state now being called for a check-in with local officials. Here's ABC's Armando Garcia.
14: Now what we're hearing is that some former TPS holders, specifically in Ohio, are being told to report to DHS, and some are being outfitted with ankle monitors. Some are being told to come in on a later date. But while the use of these ankle monitors is nothing new, this is a new tactic to target Haitians for removal. They're also being told not to travel outside of a 75-mile radius.
9: Homeland Security also strengthening ties with TSA, working together to target and arrest people who have overstayed their visas. In Washington State, a suspected arsonist behind the Old Trails fire in custody and now facing charges. Dangerous wildfires continuing to burn, but fire crews getting a break from conditions as weather improves. Here's ABC's Alex Stone outside Spokane.
15: They've had a lot of progress in the last 2 days or so because the winds have been non-existent here, and firefighters are telling us. In fact, I spent some time yesterday talking to an LA fire division chief. He says that these fires are not very active any longer because they had the weather change.
9: Some residents returning after evacuations are finding little, if anything, left. Michelle Franzen, ABC News.
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17: 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We'll go to the Weather Center, where our weather director, Patrick Hazlett, has your noon forecast. We have a special sports feature coming up. 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And I'll be back with the farm news about 12:31 this afternoon. Currently, sunny and 65 degrees at News Radio, KICD.
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17: Good afternoon, George Bauer at the KICD News Desk. Here's what's happening in Northwest Iowa now. There's been another resignation in the city of Terrell. Mayor Julie Thiessen resigned Friday. Now Councilmember Amy Ness is stepping down. The remaining four members of city government met in special session last night to accept both letters in a meeting that lasted only about 10 minutes. The council signaled they intend to fill both vacancies by appointment. City Attorney Dave Stein said he believes that's the prudent course of action and suggested a quick turnaround.
21: Rather than a special election, which in previous experience, I believe is cheaper and faster. If any of the citizenry in town does not agree with that, they can get a petition together. Most of the cities that I've worked with over the last, 30 years, I guess, have tried to do the appointment. And so I'm recommending that we try to do it by appointment. I think the sooner that we can get a mayor and council person appointed, probably the better for the city.
17: With proper public notice, it looks like the appointments could be made at a special city council meeting on August 19th. Any resident of Terrell wishing to be appointed mayor or to the city council should reach out to City Hall or any remaining council members. Only four members of the public showed up at last night's special meeting. The identity of the victim of a fatal boating collision on West Lake Okoboji Sunday was identified yesterday afternoon. The Iowa Department of Natural Resources has identified him as 64-year-old Zong Ji Tang of Sioux Falls. According to authorities, Tang was aboard a 19-foot Triton fishing boat near Lime Kiln Point along with five miners when that vessel collided with a Cobalt cabin cruiser operated by 49-year-old Brian Rolfson of Spirit Lake. That occurred about 1 o'clock Sunday afternoon. Tang was transported to Lake's Regional Healthcare in Spirit Lake, where he was later pronounced dead. The conditions of the five miners who were aboard the fishing boat have not been released. Officials say no injuries were reported among the occupants of the cabin cruiser, and investigators have ruled out alcohol as a factor in the collision, but the incident does remain under investigation. The Clay County Sheriff's Department has released information about a one-vehicle accident north of Ruthven Sunday afternoon that sent the driver to the hospital. 31-year-old Dana Forey of Garner was in the 3,000 mile of 330th Avenue when he says he swerved to miss an animal, entered the ditch, jumped a driveway, and rolled. He was able to exit the vehicle prior to authorities arriving and was then transported to Spencer Hospital. That incident occurred about 2:30 p.m. Sheriff's Department assisted at the scene by the Palo Alto County Sheriff's Department, Dickens Fire and Rescue, Ruthven Ambulance, and Spencer Ambulance crew. A Milford woman was taken to the hospital Monday night after a car semi-accident just west of Spirit Lake on Highway 9. 26-year-old Delaney Packard was eastbound in a Honda Accord when 67-year-old Lance Pospisil of Sioux Falls pulled in front of her in his Kenworth semi and trailer. Packard was transported by ambulance with what are described as minor, non-incapacitating injuries. Pospisil charged with failure to yield upon entering a thorough highway. Lake Park man has been charged with drug offenses following an early morning traffic stop in Clay County Friday morning. Authorities say 40-year-old Nathan Bakke was pulled over for speeding about 5:30 a.m. 2 miles south of Everly on 130th Avenue. After the deputy smelled pot and searched the vehicle, Bakke was charged with possession of marijuana, possession of drug paraphernalia, and speeding. Clay County Sheriff's Department reports multiple charges following a routine traffic stop Thursday evening on Highway 18 near Hartley. The driver, 18-year-old Dylan Rockhold of Humboldt, was wanted on two warrants out of Kossuth County, one for violation of protection order and domestic assault impeding airflow causing bodily injury, animal abuse, assault causing bodily injury or mental illness, and domestic abuse assault. He was also driving with a suspended license. He has been charged in Clay County with driving under suspension without a license and in violation of his license, speeding, failure to file insurance, being a minor in possession of alcohol, and being a minor in possession of tobacco. His passengers have also been charged. 22-year-old Melena Burns of Hartley charged with possession of marijuana and drug paraphernalia. 18-year-old Kyler Clausen of Hartley charged with being a minor in possession of tobacco. Two 17-year-olds and a 16-year-old from Hartley also charged with being minors in possession of tobacco. And Anthony Gonzalez this noon debuts the new show coming to SCT this weekend.
0: If nautical nonsense be something you wish, the Spencer Community Theater is preparing to take audiences on a trip to Bikini Bottom with its upcoming production of SpongeBob SquarePants the Musical, Youth Edition. Although hesitant at first to perform the show, co-directors Megan Hanchez and Melissa Michael say the musical delivers a heartfelt message.
2: I know there's a lot of people who would say that SpongeBob is horrible and they don't let their kids watch it, right? And I think Melissa and I both had the same perspective on that, is like, okay, SpongeBob's kind of dumb. And so we took on this venture to make it the best that we could for these kids. And it really, truly is an endearing story of friendship and a community and inclusiveness within this community and learning how to treat each other right, loving our neighbor and honoring each other. And we can't wait to share this story with our community.
0: The production marks Michael's first time directing a show, after previously participating in SCT productions as an actor.
2: It's really amazing to watch these really young kids come out of their shell, and maybe this is their first time in a theater doing their thing, and to pull whatever that energy is out of them and create a love of the theater in their hearts and in their minds. I know that that's where my daughter found her love, is, you know, her first production. And so we want to have that experience and show these kids that theater is a big family.
0: While the directors are keeping many details of the production under wraps, they promise audiences can expect memorable moments, energetic dance numbers, and impressive vocal performances.
22: Megan and I have cooked up a lot of surprises for not just our kids, but for the audience as well. There is going to be some show-stopping moments. There is going to be some incredible dancing. There is some incredible vocals that are coming your way. But I can't give away all the surprises because there is some.
0: The production includes 50 young actors, with many cast members appearing on stage throughout most of the show. Tickets are on sale now through Spencer Community Theater's box office.
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26: Looking at the funeral announcements for today, services for 98-year-old Claris Harms of May City. They'll be this morning at 10:30 at St. John Lutheran Church in May City. A visitation 1 hour prior to the service at the church today. Burial at Harrison Township Cemetery, rural May City. Robinson Funeral Home Spirit Lake in charge of arrangements for 98-year-old Claris Harms of May City. Services for 75-year-old Marilyn Isom of Sutherland. They'll be today at 11 at Sutherland Church of Christ. Burial at Oakland Cemetery at Peterson. The Eldridge Family Funeral Home in Sutherland in charge of arrangements for 75-year-old Marilyn Isom of Sutherland. Services for 53-year-old Brent Michael Meyer of Alta will be Thursday morning at 10:30 at Summit Evangelical Free Church in Alta. Burial at the Elk Township Cemetery, rural Alta. Visitation is today, 3 till 7 p.m. at the Summit Evangelical Free Church in Alta. In lieu of flowers, a memorial fund has been established in Brent's name. The Fransky and Jensen Funeral Home in Alta in charge of arrangements for 53-year-old Brent Michael Meyer of Alta. Services for 88-year-old Mary Karen Ruddy of Emmitsburg. They'll be Thursday morning at 10:30 at Holy Family Catholic Church in Emmitsburg. Burial at St. John's Catholic Cemetery in Emmitsburg. Visitation Thursday, 9:30 until service time at the Holy Family Catholic Church in Emmitsburg. Martin Matthijs Funeral in Emmitsburg handling arrangements for 88-year-old Mary Karen Ruddy of Emmitsburg. Services for 66-year-old Rick Fallon of Everly will be Thursday afternoon at 2 at Hope Lutheran Church in Everly. Visitation with the family today, 5 till 7 this evening at Warner Funeral Home in Spencer. Burial at North Lawn Memorial Park Cemetery in Spencer. The Warner Funeral Home in charge of arrangements for 66-year-old Rick Fallon of Everly. A massive Christian burial for 84-year-old Judy Larson of Spirit Lake will be Friday morning at 10:30 at St. Mary's Catholic Church in Spirit Lake. A rosary recited at 4:45 Thursday afternoon at the Robinson Funeral Home. The visitation will follow from 5 until 7 Thursday at the funeral home. Burial at Lakeview Gardens Cemetery, Okoboji. Robinson Funeral Home, Spirit Lake, handling arrangements for 84-year-old Judy Larson of Spirit Lake. A massive Christian burial for 79-year-old Nancy Currens Hamilton of North Carolina, formerly of Emmitsburg. They'll be Friday at 3 p.m. at Holy Family Catholic Church in Emmitsburg. Burial at St. John's Catholic Cemetery. Once again, those are arrangements for 79-year-old Nancy Currens Hamilton of Beverd, North Carolina, and formerly of Emmitsburg. A celebration of life for 63-year-old Pam Dirks of Spencer will be Friday from 4 until 6 p.m. at the Geelan Funeral Home in Spencer. Geelan Funeral Home in charge of arrangements for 63-year-old Pam Dirks of Spencer. And services for 62-year-old Rick Hartwig of Spirit Lake. The memorial service is Saturday at 11 at Turner Jenis Funeral Home in Spirit Lake. Visitation also Saturday morning from 9 until 11 at the funeral home. Burial at Lakeview Cemetery, Spirit Lake. Turner Jenis Funeral Home handling arrangements for 62-year-old Rick Hartwig of Spirit Lake. 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
5: Good afternoon, Northwest Iowa. We'll see plenty of sunshine across the region today with just a few fair weather clouds mixed in. Temperatures will climb into the upper 70s this afternoon, with Spencer expected to reach around 79 degrees. Winds will remain light out of the northeast at about 5 miles per hour, making it a very comfortable August day. Humidity levels will also stay in check, and no rain is expected through the afternoon or evening hours. Tonight will be mostly clear overnight, lows dropping into the mid-50s. Overall, it's a great day to be outdoors across northwest Iowa. A low-pressure system will move along the Canadian border on Thursday, with a weak weather system sliding through Thursday night. Right now, the air looks pretty dry, so any showers or thunderstorms that do develop will be few and far between, with rain chances staying at 20% or less. Friday's forecast is a little uncertain. The atmosphere will become more unstable, which could help storms form, but another layer of warm air above the ground may keep thunderstorms from developing. The timing of the weather system moving through Thursday night will also play a big role. Looking ahead to the weekend, scattered showers and thunderstorms will be possible Saturday and Sunday as weather systems move across across the region. Right now, Sunday night appears to be the best chance for rain and storms. By early next week, cooler air from the north will move in, bringing temperatures back below normal and keeping rain chances pretty limited throughout the work week next week. As for today, again, sunny skies, light winds, and comfortable temperatures will make for a picture-perfect August afternoon across northwest Iowa. Look for highs near 80 with dry conditions continuing through the overnight hours. We'll run down your detailed weather forecast along with your record temperatures in 1 minute on Big Country 107.7 and News Radio KICD.
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5: Your KICD live Doppler forecast for the rest of today, partly sunny, highs in the upper 70s, east wind around 5 miles per hour. For this evening, mostly clear, lows in the low 50s, southeasterly winds around 5 miles per hour, turning south around 5 after midnight. For tomorrow, mostly sunny, highs in the low 80s, with a south wind at 10 to 15. For Thursday night, mostly clear in the evening, becoming partly cloudy, lows in the low 60s, south wind at 5 to 10. Friday, mostly sunny, a chance of showers with a slight chance of thunderstorms, mainly in the morning hours, humid, highs in the mid-80s, southwesterly wind at 5 to 10. Chance of rain only at 40%. Friday night, mostly clear, lows in the upper 50s. Saturday, mostly sunny. Sunny, highs in the mid-80s. Saturday night, mostly clear with a chance of showers and thunderstorms in the evening, then partly cloudy after midnight, lows in the mid-60s, chance of rain 30%. Sunday, mostly sunny, highs in the mid-80s. Sunday night, partly cloudy in the evening, then becoming mostly cloudy with a chance of showers and thunderstorms after midnight, lows in the mid-60s. Chance of rain at this time remains at 40%. Monday, partly sunny, highs in the mid-80s. Monday night, partly cloudy, lows in the low 60s. Tuesday, partly sunny, highs around 80. Yesterday recap, your high was only 68 for the day, your low 60, and at midnight 61. As for rain, we have received 0.85 and this morning 0.16. And of course, you can get the complete precipitation amounts over on northwestiowanow.com. Your record temperatures for the 5th day of August, 100 in 1937 and 42 in 1948. Your sunset this evening, 8:38, while your sunrise tomorrow morning will be at 6:16.

0: After all five schools explored options for either finding a new league or expanding the league's conference, it was announced on January 8th of 2025 that all five schools, along with Independent Western Christian of Hull, had accepted invitations to the Siouxland Conference. The move effectively ended an over 100-year-old league. On June 25th of 2026, the Lakes Conference officially came to a close with the final baseball and softball matchups. Northwest Iowa now reached out to many current and former coaches who led Lakes Conference teams over the years to both celebrate the league that was and send it off into the sunset with some memories. This will be a two-part story where today we hear from coaches from Spencer, Cherokee, and Emmitsburg. The Lakes Conference also included Emmitsburg, Lamar, Sheldon, Sibley-O-Cheedon, and Western Christian of Hull over the league's long history. Membership slowly dwindled till the conference's five schools were absorbed by the Siouxland. Steve Baumgars, former mayor of the city of Spencer, who also attended Spencer Community Schools and coached boys' golf team later on, talked about some of the reasons why schools left the Lakes.
1: I think that the motivation for different schools leaving the Lakes Conference was different. Emmitsburg, Sibley, for example, I think wanted to leave to get into conferences where there were schools more their size. Western Christian, not quite sure why they got out. They really wanted to get into the Lakes Conference for a long time. Lamar's was another one. It was a great fit, I felt, for the Lakes Conference. For them, it was a situation where when they got into the Missouri River Conference, it was a travel situation. So there are a lot of different reasons why the schools got out of the Lakes.
0: Clint Young coached wrestling at one of those schools, Emmitsburg, that eventually left. Young points out the growth of some schools while others saw enrollment decline as a big reason membership couldn't stay consistent into the 21st century.
2: It's sad because it was a great conference through the 80s, especially in the early 90s, and very competitive among all of us. And it's sad to see it. What happened, of course, is that some of the schools got smaller and some of them got bigger, so there's such a difference in the number of athletes that some of those towns had.
0: Young was at the helm of one of Iowa's great wrestling dynasties in Emmitsburg. As dominant as Emmitsburg was, the Lakes Conference was a tough path every year.
2: The dual meets a lot of times went down to the last match or two. Us and Spencer, us and Spirit Lake, for example, had some really close dual meets. Storm Lake had some great teams there in the late 80s that we really were competitive with them also. The sad part sometimes would be we were all Class 2A schools, so we'd hit sectionals and have to knock each other out of a chance to go to state. Some good kids that stayed home just because our conference was so competitive. Back in the 80s especially.
0: Cherokee's Scott Cook was a coach for a great Braves baseball team that saw multiple trips to the state tournament, a state championship, and multiple eventual Major League Baseball players. Cook credits a lot of Cherokee's baseball success to the competitive schedule they faced.
3: That's probably one of the reasons some teams had success at the state tournament because of the quality of play within the Lakes Conference. I know Spencer won a couple state titles. Cherokee had one in numerous years. Teams made it to the state tournament and some very good coaches, and quality of baseball was really good there for a stretch. It was a really good time playing against the Lakes Conference teams. They had great coaches, and there was never an easy game. You showed up, and you're going to have to play good baseball to win a game in conference matchups.
0: Baumgars says the competitiveness in golf was as high as anywhere in the state, and a big reason for that was the courses these teams saw each other on.
1: In terms of competitiveness, the Lakes Conference in golf has always been good, and I think it's attributable to the fact that we had great courses to play on in the Lakes Conference. Up at the Lakes, we had Brooks Golf Course, was Spirit Lake's home course for a long time, Storm Lake with Lake Creek, and then, of course, the Spencer Golf and Country Club, preeminent golf course, I believe, in Northwest Iowa. I think that had a direct impact on the development of golfers throughout the conference, and especially in Spencer.
0: Cook says although competitiveness was high, the relationships were just as important.
3: You made friendships. They're all competitive. They all wanted to win. But at the end of the game, you know, you could always walk up and be friends and learn from each other different things. And no, it was a pleasure being part of the Lakes Conference and the coaching fraternity that was part of it, because there was some really good people involved in it.
0: Part two of this story will air tomorrow. We'll hear from coaches from Spencer, Estherville, Lincoln Central, and Spirit Lake. That's a look at sports on KICD. For Northwest Iowa Now, I'm Stephen Cutler.
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4: Good afternoon. George Bauer at the KICD Ag Business Desk. U.S. Senate Ag Committee Chairman John Boozman from Arkansas says everybody will be given the opportunity to add amendments during the markup of the Farm Bill tomorrow.
5: In order to get a Farm Bill done, we need to act this week or we run out of time. So this is an important vote. Everybody talks about helping farmers and, you know, how difficult it is for them. This is an opportunity for everybody to step up and provide the votes. We'll get through the markup. We'll have it out of committee. It's not law then. We'll be talking to the House, conferencing it. And if we need to make changes then that we all agree on, fine. But we need to go forward. There's really important provisions in this bill.
4: The office of U.S. Senator Joni Ernst from Iowa told KICD Farm News the senator will not be commenting on the farm bill until after the markup. Our other senator, Chuck Grassley, visited with farm reporters this morning about the possibilities, and this is what he had to say.
6: The current draft includes important provisions on year-round E15, fertilizer markets, among other important provisions. Year-round nationwide E15 would lower prices at the pump for the consumer and generate $14 billion in corn demand. I applaud my colleagues for their bipartisan work to get E15 in the Farm Bill and remain hopeful we'll see President Trump sign E15 into law.
4: Grassley says he has added a couple of amendments himself.
6: One amendment would reduce bureaucracy by reassigning the duties of the crop inputs economist to other USDA offices. Another would increase transparency in pricing trends for fertilizer, seed, and fuel. I'm also filing an amendment to add my legislation that strengthens accountability in the meatpacking industry. That legislation is known as the Meat and Poultry Special Investigator Act. The bill would establish a team of USDA investigators with subpoena powers to go after anti-competitive practices.
4: Chuck Grassley talking to farm reporters about 4 hours ago in his office in Washington, D.C. USDA out with the annual look at land values.
7: The summary from USDA's annual look at ag land values and cash rents. Lance Honig of the National Agricultural Statistics Service.
8: The sixth consecutive year of increasing values across the board, but maybe a bit of a slowing in terms of that increase. We saw a little bit of a slowdown in those increases last year, a little bit. We're talking about three major categories, all land and buildings, cropland and pasture. And again, increases across the board on all three categories. A little bit slower than what we've seen in some of the recent years.
7: Meanwhile, the average cash rate producers paid for rental land for their ag operations this year was similar to the year before, steady to slightly lower in categories, with pasture land rental rates up $1 from the prior year. I'm Rod Bain reporting for the U.S. Department of Agriculture in Washington, D.C.
4: Top state, Rhode Island, at $23,600 per acre. New Jersey, $17,000. Massachusetts, $15,200. Delaware, $14,600. Iowa comes in fifth at $10,100 per acre, up 3.2%, higher than 2025. Elsewhere in the Midwest, Illinois, $9,250. Indiana,

0: $9,150, $5,200 in Missouri, $3,200 per acre in Nebraska, $3,100 in South Dakota, $6,950 in Minnesota. Our guest this morning on KICD AM was ISU Extension agronomist Jeffrey Sorensen.
1: We're quite a bit short of moisture, so I did a little poll from April 11th to today. And in the Spence area, we're close to 6 inches behind on moisture and rainfall throughout that period of time. In the Pocahontas area is about 5 inches. And we look up towards Emmitsburg, over to Emmitsburg, we're about 6.7 inches behind average. With that, we are starting to see a little bit of senescence or drying, or I guess maybe premature death in some cases of corn and some of those lighter soil areas, and some drought stress as well due to that. We've really started to see that over the past week and a half, up to 2 weeks. And I'm hoping that we get some, very optimistic that we get some rainfall to kind of hold that corn crop at bay and keep it going, so that we can try to maintain what yield we have now.
0: Yeah, it's not going to fix the damage that's already been done.
1: That's correct. Yeah, once that corn has been stressed at this point, it kind of is what it is, and just getting that rainfall to promote what is salvageable, which a lot of it is, obviously. We've got some very good ground that holds moisture out there. And some of that corn, we don't see a lot of stress, but we're primarily seeing stress on corn ground that is has lighter soils. So that's what's showing up right now.
0: So we're looking ahead toward the fall nitrogen applications then probably at this point?
1: Yeah, you bet. Fall nitrogen applications, I know some retailers are probably getting some price lists out to growers here if they haven't already or in the near future. So there's a tool out there called NFACT that helps farmers make decisions on nitrogen rates. And with lower commodity prices, this tool has really become very helpful. So, NFACT replaces the tool that we previously had called MRTN, and NFACT is available online, so it's n-fact.ag, and you can put in several different scenarios. So, first of all, you can select your county that you live in. You can select your rotation, whether it be corn after corn or corn after soybeans, and then your planting date. And then the next area that you select is the estimated nitrogen left in the soil. So our folks at the Iowa Nitrogen Initiative, they try to help people determine that by doing some testing across the state. But you can select the amount of estimated nitrogen left in the soil after the current corn crop or soybean crop, and then estimate the average nitrogen cost based upon current commodity prices, as well as your corn market price. So there's a lot of different scenarios in there that you can custom tailor it to each farm that you work with. And with that, it establishes an estimated economic rate of nitrogen to place on your farm. So it gives you a suggestion based upon the facts and figures that you input into this program. So it's kind of a handy tool. It's available out there. It is brand new. This is coming up on its second growing season right now, and it's based upon actual farmer data. So there's on-farm trials across the state of Iowa, and there are several in the Spencer area, which help to establish kind of that real-world scenario data out there as well. So that's a handy tool that's available for farmers right now.
0: Well, not just nitrogen, but you've got a fall fertilizer tool online as well.
1: Yeah, so we do have the tool called PM1688, and that's available through a free download through the Extension Store. And the name of that publication is called The General Guide of Crop Nutrition and Limestone Recommendations in Iowa. And that was updated here a few years ago before Dr. Antonio Mallarino retired. And that publication provides P and K recommendations as well as lime for the state of Iowa. And that particular tool is very helpful. You can base your recommendations based upon your yield, And it helps you kind of formulate and broad-based decisions-making process.
0: ISU Extension agronomist Gentry Sorensen covers the Highway 4 and 71 corridors here in the KICD broadcast area. Renewable Fuels Association has last week's ethanol production numbers. 46.49 million gallons a day last week, 1.11 million barrels. That's 2.3% less than the prior week, but 2.4% higher than the same week a year ago and 6.9% above the five-year average. Ethanol supplies were down 0.8% to 24.5 million barrels. Still stocks were 3.2% more than a year ago and 5.8% above average. Inventories built across all regions except here in the Midwest, which dropped to the smallest weekly level since mid-December of 2025. Ethanol exports were up 46% a week ago to 200,000 barrels or 8.4 million gallons per day. And that's the latest from the KICD Ag Business Desk. Markets are next.
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0: Here's what's happening with the farm markets this noon. We have September corn currently down 4 cents at 4.38 1/4. December corn down 4 1/4 at 4.61 1/4. March down 4.5 at 4.77. September soybeans are down 3 cents at 11.55 3/4. November down 3.5 at 11.74 1/4. January down 4 cents at 11.89 1/4. Soybean meal down 280, $309.90 per ton. Soybean oil down 33 points at $67.87. And then we have Chicago wheat up 8 1/4. October live cattle futures currently up $1.75 at $229.65. December up $1.57 at $228.85. February up $1.30 at $228.70. April up $1.30 at $228.67. We had $235 cash deals in Iowa yesterday. We have $230 deals in Texas this morning. We have $370 dress bids in Nebraska this morning. Choice boxes currently down 40 cents at $389 at $369.25. And select boxes up $352 at $350.07. September feeder cattle up 267 at 348.82. October up 282 at 339.97. November up 247 at 332.15. October hogs are down $1.32 at 83.02. December down $1.40 at 74.37. February down $1.32 at 78.05. April down $1.12 at 83.12. Iowa Southern Minnesota cash hogs 101.22, 5-day negotiated average, 94.39 this morning's formula average. Cutouts at midday up 240 at 102.23. Class 3 milk at noon is down 35 cents at 16.99. Wall Street is higher right now by 434 points.
11: 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Coming up next, the news with Mike Slater.
12: Thank you, Bill. It is Wednesday, August 5th, 2026. Here's what's happening today in America. Abdul wins. Suspect arrested at Trump golf course. Broadway actor canceled. And a big day for Wall Street. It's all coming up, and Bill's going to be here with your message of the day. First, the big primary yesterday was the Michigan Democratic primary for Senate. Abdulrahman Mohammed Al-Sayed won that primary. He is a DSA-aligned candidate. beat out the more mainstream Democrat candidate, Haley Stevens, who was endorsed by Chuck

0: Schumer and the current governor. Abdul was endorsed by AOC and all the DSA people. A man, allegedly armed with a pistol, was arrested after he was seen taking photos and videos of the Trump National Golf Club in LA County over the weekend. This happened on Sunday, which was the day after it was announced that President Trump would visit his property for a dinner that was held last night, a Republican National Committee dinner. Plain-clothed federal agents reported a, quote, suspicious individual who was seen walking on the grounds, and they got 38-year-old Janine John Taylor. He was arrested for carrying a concealed firearm and possession of armor-piercing and prohibited ammunition. Police searched his house. They found more firearms and ammunition, as well as, quote, multiple notebooks containing concerning statements, body armor, and radio communication devices. A Broadway actor has been fired from his job because of previously made anti-trans statements. What could he possibly have said that was anti-trans? He wrote, I'm not against anyone living out their lives the way they want, but I am against their rights superseding the rights of other people. That's a little bit foul. He then said, if you asked me what my preferred pronouns are, and it's not obvious to you that I'm a he, him, then I'm good with he, him. Surely you don't need any help. I'm not wearing a dress. He also said, I don't see transgender people becoming oppressed or being oppressed. Life is unfair. And that's enough to get you fired from Broadway. He then issued a groveling apology. I'm fully committed to listening, educating myself, and elevating my standards. I'll work tirelessly to earn the opportunity to make things right. Big day for the stock market yesterday. The Dow and S&P 500 both near record highs. NASDAQ had the best four-day stretch in over a year. And oil dropped below $80 a barrel, around $75 a barrel. This is after Scott Bessent, our Treasury Secretary, made statements on TV that we are imminent with a deal with Iran to open up the strait and restore, quote, freedom of movement. I'm Mike Slater from the podcast Politics by Faith. 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Next.
1: 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Time now for the O'Reilly Update message of the day. On this Wednesday, I am thinking about Bernie Sanders, and I don't like it. The godfather of the communist movement in the USA is ramping things up. This week, he went on an all-social media tour and blathered about the Marxist mayor of New York, oligarchs, Donald Trump, on and on. In one interview, the senator praised Mayor Mamdani for demanding, quote, free and universal child care in the nation's largest city. Some facts for Sanders, although he doesn't care. There are 500,000 children under the age of 4 living in New York. So-called free daycare costs $27,000 per child. That's $13 billion each year, 10% of the entire city's budget. Sanders will not articulate his ideology, but here it is. He wants the government to raise our kids. This daycare stuff is a ruse. Bernie Sanders wants children to be educated by the state so that parents are not involved. Bernie, Mamdani, and AOC are dangerous people. But the progressive crew has made major inroads in America. So please don't dismiss the zealots. Their movement is growing.

0: I'm Bill O'Reilly. I approve the message by writing it. You can reach me, Bill at BillO'Reilly.com, Bill at BillO'Reilly.com, name and town if you wish to opine. Now let's go to the mail. So we got Marty, who's a concierge member. Marty gets in any trouble, we're going to help him. Who cares what Pope Leo says? Well, Marty, maybe 1.5 billion Catholics around the world, they might care what the Pope says. So I don't think I'd write him off so fast. Glenda, I believe that countries should have borders. However, I often wonder about the answer to poor people living in the third world with no hope. Well, number one, you're a compassionate person, Glenda, but remember the Bible. The poor you will always have with us. That is from the New Testament. If you go to Africa or a lot of these countries that are destitute, you will see right away, never going to change. And if you allow millions of people to come into your country unvetted, your country will fall apart. It's as simple as that. Kathleen, Bill, the Fauci pardon cleared him of any criminal action for wrongdoing, but does it allow him to claim the Fifth Amendment when questioned about any crime? He has to answer truthfully. No, he doesn't. Fifth Amendment, you can take it no matter what you got on your sheet. You don't have to answer anything. Self-recrimination. 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Now the O'Reilly Update brings you something you might not know. 69 years ago today, a disc jockey from upstate New York launched a new TV show featuring live music, famous performers, dancing teenagers. That man was Dick Clark. The program, American Bandstand. Here is the story. The broadcast began in Philadelphia. Hosted by radio personality Bob Horn, the original bandstand established the basic format. Rock music, screaming fans. Dick Clark took control in the summer of 1956. On August 5th, 57, the show went national. Bandstand featured a number of new elements, including high school bleachers and a segment where guests rated the newest records on a scale from 25 to 98. It aired 5 days a week until 1963. Then the show moved west to L.A., beginning a 24-year run as a weekly broadcast. American Bandstand sparked spinoffs like Soul Train, Top of the Pops, and eventually MTV. The show launched countless careers, changed American culture. Famous acts included Prince, the Jackson 5, Cher, Aerosmith, and the Beach Boys.
1: So the gentlemen have released a brand new record. This is one side thereof. It's called Don't Worry, Baby. Ladies and gentlemen, here are the Beach Boys.
0: Dick Clark hosted a bandstand for 33 years, becoming very wealthy. He remained a national celebrity, appearing at annual New Year's Eve specials from Times Square until his death in 2012. He was 82 years old. And here's something else you might not know. American Bandstand is also credited with advancing the civil rights movement. Early versions of the program refused entry to black teenagers, complying with local segregation laws. Dick Clark integrated the broadcast. 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I am Bill O'Reilly. 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
2: Until recently, many producers were told that income from farm equipment had to satisfy a two-thirds test before it could be treated as farm income for purposes of the Supplemental Disaster Relief Program eligibility calculation on Form FSA 510. That interpretation excluded some producers whose equipment income didn't meet the threshold. The good news is that the FSA has now changed that position. According to recent guidance, the two-thirds test no longer applies when determining whether equipment income qualifies as farm income for SDRP purposes. As a result, qualifying equipment income can now be included in determining eligibility for both the 2023 and 2024 program years. If you were previously denied benefits or your payment was reduced because of the prior interpretation, it may be worthwhile to revisit your eligibility with your local FSA office. The deadline for updating or submitting Form FSA 510 with FSA is April 30, 2027. When program rules change, it pays to review your situation promptly. A clarification like this could make a meaningful difference in the benefits for your operation. This has been the Agricultural Law and Tax Report. I'm Roger McGowan.
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5: From ABC News, I'm Michelle Franzen. Ship traffic in the Strait of Hormuz down to a trickle due to ongoing hostilities between the U.S. and Iran. President Trump insisting a deal to reopen the critical waterway may be finalized this week. Iranian officials, meantime, say it's in talks with Oman for a joint agreement to create a new shipping path. ABC News contributor and former Deputy Assistant Secretary of Defense for the Middle East, Mick Mulroy, says Iran holds the upper hand.
6: It just comes down to negotiations and what the U.S. is willing to concede or not concede, because it's obvious, I think, to all that the Iranians are going to keep control of the Strait of Hormuz unless they're forcibly basically pushed off that position. And that can only be done really by the U.S. military.
5: In London today, police arresting a woman in connection, they say, with a stabbing attack in Covent Garden. Police say four men were stabbed and say a pair of scissors were taken from the scene, a spokesperson calling it a mental health-related incident. The majority of ballots have been counted from yesterday's primary races in Michigan. ABC News projects progressive Dr. Abdul El-Sayed will win the Democratic Senate race in Michigan against moderate Representative Haley Stevens. ABC News political director Avery Harper says it's apparent that El-Sayed's message resonated.
7: But what it does say is that there is definitely a desire for an outsider candidate, someone who is espousing some of these progressive ideals. You know, I was on the ground in Michigan, and every time you go to a campaign event with Abdul El-Sayed, he begins with a very simple motto: getting money out of politics, putting money in your pocket, and Medicare for all.
5: El-Sayed expected to face off against GOP Representative Mike Rogers in November's election. In Washington state, fire crews getting a break from those whipping winds and raging wildfires. Many residents now returning to their neighborhoods, though, finding little, if anything, left. You're listening to ABC News.
8: 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I've been surfing here since I was a kid. Now, seeing my grandson out on the water, it means everything to me. 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
5: Police in Houston are crediting automated license plate readers with helping track down suspects in the attempted robbery of a Loomis armored car Tuesday. The would-be robbers used bear spray on the armored guard.
10: Despite the extreme skin and eye irritation that bear repellent causes, the guard fired shots at the three teenagers who tried to rob him. The suspect sped away, but Houston Police Lieutenant Larry Croson says flock cameras tracked the white Mercedes to a car wash.
11: There were several people trying to get blood out of the back seat of the car, tampering with the evidence there. Those people are detained.
10: Two of the three suspects suffered non-life-threatening gunshot wounds. Croson says they're 15 and 16 years old. Jim Ryan, ABC News.
5: A morning rocket mission that went wrong, and now NASA and SpaceX officials say they're searching for a piece of that rocket they believe smashed into the moon. ABC's Rena Roy has details.
12: Astronomers say the rocket had dumped its remaining fuel and could not be controlled. Experts say based on mathematical calculations, the crash likely happened near the Einstein crater, creating an impact crater only visible up close. But they're still working on getting visual confirmation. NASA says it will use its lunar reconnaissance orbiter to try and spot the crater, but that could take time.
5: The head of the World Health Organization visiting the Democratic Republic of Congo as an Ebola outbreak continues. As of Monday, there are more than 3,800 cases confirmed across five of Congo's provinces. Michelle Franzen, ABC News.
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14: Good afternoon, your KICD Live Doppler forecast. For today, decreasing clouds, highs of only 78, gradually becoming sunny here this afternoon, east northeasterly wind around 5 miles per hour. For this evening, mostly clear, lows around 52 for an overnight low. At least we'll have a calm wind becoming south around 5 miles per hour. For tomorrow, continued sunshine, highs of 83, a south wind at 5 to 10. Thursday night, partly cloudy, lows around 61. Friday, a chance of showers, mainly

before 10 in the morning than a chance of showers and thunderstorms between 10 and 1, mostly sunny, highs of 85. For more on your weather, log online to northwestiowanow.com.

0: Normal is broken, common sense is weird. 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From the Ramsey Network and the Fairwinds Credit Union Studio, this is The Ramsey Show. I'm Dave Ramsey, Dr. John Deloney, Ph.D. in counseling, Ramsey personality, number one best-selling author, host of the Dr. John Deloney Show, and regular driver of cars, is my co-host today. Is there anything you don't do? I'm just saying, after that introduction.
1: If you ask my wife, there's a lot I don't do.
0: Phone number here, 888-825-5225. Thanks for hanging out with us, America. We're glad you're here. Candace is in Spokane, Washington. Hi, Candace, how are you?
2: Good, how are you?
0: Better than I deserve. What's up?
2: Hey, so we have roughly $75,000 to $100,000 of debt. About 25 to 30 is credit card debt. And I believe the rest is in a car loan. Mm-hmm. And then we outright own our home. Mm-hmm. And it is, we could sell on the market today for about $850,000 to $900,000. Mm-hmm. It was an inherited home. Mm-hmm. So I was just curious if that is a direction we should take.
0: No.
2: My husband may... No, okay.
0: No. You sell the car.
2: Okay.
0: Or both of them.
2: Okay.
0: You bought stupid cars you can't afford. You didn't buy a stupid house.
2: Yeah. So the car, I could sell the car.
0: Good.
2: The blue book value on the car is about $30,000 privately sold, and mm-hmm. then it's probably about $22,000. If you were to sell it just as like going to the dealer and they would tell you
0: what
2: how
0: do you
2: much
0: owe
2: to sell
0: on
2: it for. But the what?
0: What do you owe?
2: We owe? So we owe, I'm sorry, you could sell it for 30. We owe 44.
0: Oh, okay. So you're 14 in the hole on the car. Oh, God, that is stupid.
2: Right.
0: Okay. What kind of car is this?
2: And this is a Volkswagen. It's a 2025 Atlas.
1: Wow. You just gave Dave an aneurysm.
2: And I have, I know. There, it's ridiculous. I'm definitely not opposed to selling the car. The only thing is my husband, he makes a certain amount yearly. And so we just have to be able to budget for that, for all of what, you know, the payments we have with his monthly income.
1: I don't understand what you just said.
0: It should be easier to do what you just said if you didn't have a car payment.
2: Yes, it would be, but we still have monthly payments coming outside of the car payment that add up monthly.
0: Yeah.
2: And that would take, go ahead.
0: It doesn't, it would be easier to do that if you didn't have the car payment. Everything
2: correct.
0: In your life is easier if you didn't have a car payment.
2: Okay. So what
0: is
2: if
0: that
2: we
0: not
2: have
0: right? I mean,
2: payment?
0: Mathematically?
2: No, that's correct. But
0: okay.
2: What if you take the car payment out and you still are living beyond your means?
0: What's your household
2: really
0: income?
2: So it's about $4,000 a month that he brings home.
0: Mm-hmm.
2: And that is, and then we have, our kids are in a school that we pay for. And it's a private Christian school. I think that costs roughly between the two of them. That's over $1,000 mm-hmm. a month. So I think that's about $1,200 a month. Mm-hmm. And then we have like groceries. Mm-hmm. We have
1: my big concern for you guys is you're sitting on this big house with this evaluation that the internet gave you, right? But you've got symptoms. You've got illnesses underneath this. And we've seen this time and time again. You're going to sell this house and you're going to get a bunch of equity. You're going to pay off these cars. You're going to pay this off. And then your family is going to end up in another place and y'all still haven't practiced living beneath your means. And so the issue will still be there.
0: Yeah, so
1: what y'all aren't dealing with is the math problem in front of you.
0: Yeah, the thing I hear you saying, and you're on the radio, so it's not fair to you because you're nervous, and I don't want to pick on you, okay? But the way you're forming your sentences and talking about this, it's as if you guys buy things and make decisions about school tuition and these other things that as if the decision doesn't matter compared to your income. You have to make decisions within your income. You can't, let's pretend the school tuition was $8,000 a month. You couldn't do it.
2: Right.
0: You just have to say, no, the kids are going to a public school.
2: Right.
0: Okay, and so, but that never entered your all's minds. You just said, I want to do this, and I did it. And I want to buy a Volkswagen, and I did it. And I want to do this, and I put it on a credit card, and I did it. And without any measuring back against the actual income to say, oh, wait a minute, we can't afford this.
2: Okay.
0: And you've got to learn that skill. What John, that's what John's saying. Otherwise, this debt will grow back, and you will have lost a $1 million house.
2: Right.
0: And so what I would rather you do, if I were in your shoes, what would I do, having been broke myself when I was 28 because I was stupid, and I got a PhD in DUMB, so I know what this is, okay? And I know how scared it feels, and I know how out of control and chaotic it feels. And so what I would rather the two of you do is to sit down and look at this and say, we have to make some hard choices. And the hard choices sound like we might need to sell both cars, we might need to put the kids in public schools, and we might need to work some extra jobs or some combination of those things to make this work and get ourselves out of debt and keep this fabulous property. Now, after you've done that and you've learned the skill, if you look up and say, this is a $1 million house and I really don't like it, I might want to live in a different house that's $700,000 that I like and sell it and pay cash. I wouldn't mind that transaction, okay? But I want you two to deal with what got you here before you use the house to as your get-out-of-debt-free card.
2: Right.
0: Is that fair? Because that helps you win 10 years from now.
2: Yeah, for sure.
1: And it sounds like there's conversations in your marriage that y'all haven't had because you've got this giant savings account called a really nice house that's paid for.
0: And is that covering over everything, kind of? Is that glossing over everything?
2: No, yeah. I've been in a lot of prayer about it, and so I was just kind of seeking some counsel, and I think this answers my question.
0: I think the two of you sitting down together and growing as a couple in your relationship and putting some limits on your life that matches your income and using some and making some tough decisions is going to be really good for the future version of you.
2: Yes.
0: That's what I want for you because we love you and we want you to win. Yeah. Okay. And that's where we want you to go. And then kind of when I got all that going, if I still want to sell the house anyway, then whoopee-doopee, sell the house. Okay. It's just a stupid house. You can get another house or everywhere, especially if you got $1 million in your hand. It's helpful.
1: Yeah. Dave, probably the most concerning part of the conversation that I feel like we were having more and more on the Ramsey Show, we're seeing it more play out in political conversations, is that if anybody has to make a choice based on reality, on this is how many dollars I make, that somehow that choice is unjust, is unfair.
0: It's not fair.
1: And everybody is faced with making true, real choices.
0: Yeah.
1: And that's where freedom is found, man.
0: We told our kids when they were growing up, fair's where the tilt-a-whirl and the cotton candy is. Ain't no fair, baby.

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2: 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Michelle is in Madison, Wisconsin. Hi, Michelle. How are you?
17: I'm doing good. How are you?
2: Better than I deserve. What's up?
17: So I started reading the Dave Ramsey books and listening to the podcast a few years ago. I called and other advice I heard changed my life. I did pay off all my consumer debt and all my credit cards, which actually I even am getting a little emotional about because I'm really proud of myself. But
2: good
17: I think
2: for you. How much did you pay off?
17: I would say probably around $10,000, but including all the interest, honestly, more like $12,000.
2: Yeah.
17: I wouldn't.
2: And what's your income?
17: Yeah. So that was the advice.
2: What was your income?
17: My income now is $110,000.
2: When you were

0: paying off the $12,000, what was your income?
1: 110.
0: Okay, cool. And how long did it take you to do that?
1: Well, it's been the last 9 months.
0: Good for you.
1: Because, And so my question is, now it's just my student loans. I don't know if that's considered consumer debt.
0: It is.
1: I get confused. Okay, well, in that case, I apologize.
0: No, that's okay. That's okay.
2: No apology needed. No apology needed.
0: Okay, how much do you owe on your student loans?
1: $23,000.
0: Cool.
1: And I'm so proud of myself for getting all of the other stupid debt that I racked up that I am having an adverse reaction where it's like, I want to pay it off so bad, but now I'm... My question is, can I save money at the same time?
0: No.
1: Or do I need to go through this hellhole one more time?
0: Go through the hellhole one more time. Or you're just not all the way through yet. You just got to finish.
1: No.
0: Yeah, that's all it is.
1: Okay.
0: You're still in the game. You just didn't know it. So just keep riding. If you're going through hell, keep riding.
2: Okay. Are all $23,000, is that one big giant loan or is it several smaller loans?
1: It's four separate loans at 5.05%.
2: Great. Just take each one of them, take the smallest one, and knock it out as though it's a credit card.
1: Okay.
2: And then take that money and knock out.
1: Treat it like
0: that snowball.
1: Treat it like four credit cards.
2: That's right.
0: It's that snowball.
2: It's four. Yeah. Oh. Smallest to largest.
1: So then what can I do for myself to reduce the anxiety and lack of sleep? Because I think just handling a small little bit of $12,000 for the last 9 months, I didn't realize how much of an effect it was making on my heart and my relationship with my family. I actually, it's kind of shocking how numbing it is when you have credit card debts and then you're like,
0: working your way through it should not be having an adverse effect on your relationship.
2: It's the opposite.
0: It should be giving you a sense of power.
2: The path through anxiety is through it.
1: I'm actually having more anxiety because I did actually tell my family that I'm tackling this, and I even had a phone call 2 days ago with family, and they're like, you really can't afford $400 for a Christmas flight? You really can't.
2: Okay, so the anxiety is not about you paying off debt. Your anxiety, what money is doing, and we say this all the time on the show, money is just a symptom of a bigger issue. The bigger issue is you're making $110,000. You must be good at what you do. You're competent in your job. You're busting your butt to set yourself free financially, and yet somebody else is still telling you when and where you're going to be on this particular day for this particular holiday to make their life better.
1: Yes, that's exactly what's
2: happening.
1: That's
2: the anxiety.
0: The anxiety doesn't come from money or debt reduction.
2: It has nothing to do with money.
0: It comes from your mother being a twerp.
2: Yeah.
1: Oh, okay. Well, actually, thank you for this phone call. That's actually true. If I wrote down some notes, I probably could have probably logically broken it down.
2: No.
0: You did fine. You did great. You did great. I'm proud of you.
2: Yeah.
0: I think you're doing better than you feel like you're doing, but I'm going to suggest, and John is suggesting, that we assign the cause of the anxiety where it belongs, which is family pressures that are inappropriate and violating boundaries, rather than assigning the cause of the anxiety to the debt snowball.
1: I see what you mean. Okay.
0: Because 35 years of doing this, most of the time, the debt snowball is tough because it requires sacrifice, not going out to eat, saying no to people that are pushy, all those kinds of things. But it gives you this sense of power over money, which has had a power over you your whole life. And for the first time, you're telling your money what to do. And that is not anxiety inducing. It's quite the opposite.
2: And the
1: That's
2: nerd
1: kind of
2: word.
1: How I feel when I'm on my own. Yes, when I'm on my own, I'm like, wow.
0: Yeah. I'm proud of me. Look at me. Yeah.
2: And you should be proud of you.
1: When I get it. Yeah. So in that case, I need to maybe pray or take some notes, like how to have those conversations with family, because that's exactly what's happening.
0: Yeah.
1: They are like, you make 110. Why are you worried about 20K? You can literally do that in a few months. Just go to the Christmas party.
0: I really don't run my plans past people that have negative things to say about me.
2: Or who don't share my values.
0: They don't get a vote.
1: Okay. Oh, I understand what you're talking. You're talking about boundaries.
2: There we go.
1: Okay,
2: yeah.
1: I can do this.
0: Yeah.
1: Okay, so I will set some boundaries and say I need to.
2: Let me tell you how to do
1: for
2: this.
1: My future.
0: Let's talk about some verbiage, because this is a really good question.
2: It's a great question. We're taking this call in August. Okay, at the very beginning of August, I want you to sit down with yourself and imagine Christmas. And I want you to ask this question. How do you, Michelle, want Christmas to feel? You want it to feel peaceful, joyful, fun, whatever. And then I want you to go backwards to Thanksgiving. And I want you to go backwards to the doldrums and the beauty of fall up there in Madison, where it's kind of cold, but also the leaves are changing, all that. I want you to

0: reverse engineer that, and then I want you to send an email to your family and say, here's what my holiday plans are going to be this year.
1: I hope you like them. I hope you like them.
0: And then here's the challenge with this.

0: imagine them trying to yell at you from the other side of the fence.
1: That makes a lot of sense.
0: You know what I'm saying? It's not going to be, it's not going to be pain-free. In fact, it will be painful. But also...
2: But it's also going to be very empowering, and you're going to see your anxiety drop.
0: Yes.
1: Okay.
2: Anxiety comes from meeting someone's expectations you care about. I don't care about your expectations sets me free from anxiety. And someone who says a line like, you make $110,000, you should be able to... That's a line of immaturity. Would you agree, John?
0: Yeah.
2: That's an immature, emotionally immature person.
0: Well, it's saying, I'm going to come up with reasons why you have to do what I want you to do.
1: Yeah. I mean, I was hosting a Christmas party the last 3 years, and I told them, I said, this year, I'm not going to do it.
2: Yeah. So let me tell you what happened. I'll give you another. Here's another real world example. We did this. Okay. Sharon and I were broke. We were bankrupt. We lost everything. We could barely keep the lights on. As a matter of fact, 1 week we didn't. Okay. And so she has this big, beautiful family, and they're all very generous and loving. And they're sweet people. And she's got five brothers and sisters, and there's 13 grandkids, of which my three are three of the 13. And these people all gave each other a gift every Christmas. It's 92 gifts. I mean, it's crazy, right? And and so we sat down at Thanksgiving and we said, hey guys, really sorry, we're broke. We're not buying everybody a gift this year. We would like to do name drawing, or we'll just opt out and we'll just dodge Christmas for 1 year because we're broke. We can't do it. And three of the other siblings said, thank God somebody finally said it. We need to do name drawing. This is crazy. And, you know, because we raised our hands and we didn't ask them, we told them, we're not doing this year. We can't. And it changed everything. And they were not mad or mean or weird. And sometimes people are mad or mean or weird. But we just
0: most of the time they're not.
2: But that was the year in 1988 when the Reedy family Christmas changed. And it has been the same since we changed it. And it may change again someday because somebody else comes in with a vote, right? But for now, that's the vote. Her dad's 97, and this is still how we do Christmas.
0: It's awesome. Just takes one family to have the hard conversation.

0: Hey, George Camel here. 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
1: Good afternoon, your KICD Live Doppler forecast. For today, decreasing clouds, highs of only 78. Gradually becoming sunny here this afternoon, east northeasterly wind around 5 miles per hour. For this evening, mostly clear, lows around 52 for an overnight low. At least we'll have a calm wind becoming south around 5 miles per hour. For tomorrow, continued sunshine, highs of 83, a south wind at 5 to 10. Thursday night, partly cloudy, lows around 61. Friday, a chance of showers, mainly before 10 in the morning, then a chance of showers and thunderstorms between 10 and 1, mostly sunny, highs of 85. For more on your weather, log online to northwestiowanow.com.
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1: I'm Dan Loney with Your Money Now. The private sector added just 44,000 jobs during July, according to ADP. Almost all of those job adds came from the healthcare sector. Goods-producing industries posted a net loss of 3,000. In terms of the size of company, those employing fewer than 50 people added the most jobs last month at 23,000, and people switching jobs saw a 7% jump in pay, the most since last August. Mixed results for Disney from last quarter. Earnings per share a beat at $2.06. Revenue a slight miss at $25.25 billion. The overall entertainment segment revenue, including traditional TV and movies, saw revenue rise 6%. It also said that Disney has sold out its inventory of commercials for next year's Super Bowl, which will be on ESPN and ABC. Wall Street with mixed results so far today. The Dow Industrial Average is up more than 450 points. NASDAQ in the red, down more than 100. And that is Your Money Now.
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6: Closing up your market prices for your Wednesday. September corn down 5.5 at 436¾. New crop December corn down 5.5 at 460. And March down 5¾ at closing at 475¾. Moving down to soybeans for August, down 3.5 at 1151½. September down 2¼ at 1156½. And November down 3 at 1174¾ at closing. Chicago wheat for September on 3¾ at 442¼. Soybean meal for September at closing down 25 at 3102. Live cattle for August up 222 at 234.17. October up 157 at 229.47. And December up 140 at 228.67. Feeder cattle for August up 212 at 353.32, September up 222 at 348.37, and October up 227 at 339.42. Lean hogs for August down 125 at 96.60 at closing, October down 132 at 83.02, and December down 112 at 74.65. And that is a look at your closing market prices here on your Wednesday on News Radio 102.5 FM and 1240 AM KICD and Big Country 107.7.

0: Ron is in Cincinnati. Hey, Ron, how are you?
1: Hey, good afternoon, Dave. Pretty good. How you been?
0: Better than I deserve. How can we help, sir?
1: Awesome. Well, my initial question was, I sent in a few weeks ago. It actually took me a minute to remember what it was when Dawn contacted me. And, I'm 64, and I get a zillion spam calls a day about insurance and Medicare, you know. Mm-hmm. A guy contacted me about paying off my mortgage sooner. And we have 19 years left on our 30-year loan. And he ran over some numbers. Honestly, I don't remember all the numbers. About how he could pay it off in 6 years. And part of that plan, which is the reason I sent the question to your crew, was my trusting somebody else to take all my money, because that's the way they do it. They want every bit of my income, and then they give you back enough money for what you think you owe in bills, mm-hmm. and they take the leftover. And he ran numbers, and he said, yeah, we can pay your house off in 6 years. Mm-hmm. Well, I couldn't say yes to that on the phone. And I said, well, I need to think about that. Mm-hmm. And I thought maybe I'm pretty sure you and your crew have probably heard of this happening with a few companies.
0: Yeah, it's been going on for about 10, 15 years. It's a new version of an old scam.
1: Is that right?
0: Yeah. Yeah. Here's the deal. Okay. You owe what on your home?
1: $85,000.
0: Okay. Yep. Let me tell you when your house will be paid off. When you give them $85,000.
1: Yeah.
0: Okay. There's no hack. And so if you give them $8,000 a month, it'll be done in 10 months, right? Yeah. If you give them $800 a month extra, it's not going to be done that fast. And so all they do with this is, if they did it the way they claim they're going to do it, is they're going to make you live on substantially less than you make, so that over 6 years, $85,000 is sent to your mortgage company. So if you would simply live on $85,000 less than you make over the next 6 years and send it to the mortgage company, you could do exactly the same thing they're doing.
2: Minus whatever fee they're going to charge you.
0: See what I'm saying?
1: Fee thing, too. Yeah, that concerned me.
0: Yeah. So it's $10,000, $15,000 a year to do $85,000 in 6 years, right?
1: Yeah.
0: And so you're going to put $1,250 a month extra on your mortgage average over the next 6 years, and it will be gone. That's the only way it goes away. There is no trick, no smoke and mirrors, no man behind the curtain that magically makes some kind of a trick thing happen to the mortgage and makes it go away. It simply does not. When they receive $85,000 in addition to the interest that is owed to date, your mortgage will be paid off, and not until.
1: Agreed.
0: Okay, and there's nobody that can change that. There's no technique. There's no secret bullcrap with some guy on the phone. And so a portion of these people, that's all they're doing. The other portion of these people is they steal all your money. They're complete scams. And I don't know which portion this bucket this guy falls in, but in neither case do I want you to do it, because, Ron, you are smart enough to do the math and say, how fast do I want to pay my mortgage off, and divide that number of years into 85,000, and you will have your answer. And you have to cut your lifestyle to meet that number. And if you don't, you won't meet that number. And if you don't meet that number, you're still going to have a mortgage. It's that simple.
1: That's what I wondered, if I could do the same thing myself. He tried to make it sound like I couldn't. But,
0: you can.
1: They had some type of mystery interest that he earned in a HELOC or something stupid. I don't know.
0: No, that's what they're doing. They're running it back and they're dumping all your money, and they're borrowing your own money back and all that. That's the HELOC thing. And it does not work, because the HELOC doesn't make the same interest rate as the mortgage. And so the whole thing is stupid. It's just a shell game. There's still a P under one of the shells somewhere.
1: Yeah.
0: That's all it is. And so what I would do with people like that is I would run away from them, because, A, there might be a scam completely. B, best case is they're doing something weird that I could have done myself but is not really magical. What's magical is when you send $85,000 to the mortgage company, you won't have a mortgage anymore.
2: And
0: poof.
2: If that conversation inspired you to say, hey, I don't want to take 19 years to pay this off.
0: Good.
2: What if we figured out and did it in 6 or even 7? Awesome.
0: Well, if we do it in 8 years, it's $10,500 a year.
2: Yeah.
0: Pretty simple.
2: Build that world up. Go knock it out.
0: Okay. If we do it in 4 years instead of 8 years, it would be $21,000. We can all do it right here, right? And so, and then divide that by 12 and start to put that in your monthly budget and smoke it.
2: Yeah.
0: That's it, man. That's what you do. And so that you send it to a HELOC and then pulling it out of the HELOC and doing some kind of dance and twirl around twice and pray for rain and, oh, crap. Always somebody looking, you know, but we all look for a shorter thing, and there's just not one. It's like, you know, how do you build wealth? I'm sorry, guys. I've been doing this 35 years. You live on less than you make.
2: How do you lose weight?
0: Eat
2: diet and exercise.
0: Calories. Drink more water. And raise your heart rate. It's called aerobic exercise.
2: Yeah.
0: Sorry, Oprah. No hack. I don't care how many books you sell. No hack. This is it. Less caloric intake. Increase the burn. It's a simple physiological thing.
2: It's a nightmare to do it, but it's easy.
0: And it's easy to understand. It's hard to do.
2: Yeah. Yeah.
0: And building wealth is the same thing. The best way to get rich quick is don't get rich quick.
2: Ooh, that's a good
0: line,
2: Dave.
0: That's the quickest way to get rich. I mean, and
2: so, you just now come up with that line?
0: Oh, I've been using it for 20 years.
2: Okay.
0: I should have told it. I should have said it in front of you before.
2: Yeah. Man. The best way to get rich quick is don't. I like that line.
0: Annie is in Detroit. Hey, Annie, what's up?
3: Hey, how are you?
0: Better than I deserve. How can I help?
3: Good. I'm calling because my husband and I are expecting our second baby coming up here. And right now, I have an 18-month-old son, and I drive a Jeep Wrangler. So I am looking to
2: in
3: get
2: Detroit?
3: A minivan.
0: This is fun.
2: Is it a hardtop?
3: It is, and it's a manual.
0: Woohoo!
2: I bet that gets cold come February.
0: I think Jeep life has come to a halt.
3: right now, our
0: no little ducks on your dash anymore.
2: Wow.
0: Oh, my gosh. We have real little ducks now, so we're going to have to get rid of those. Yeah, I don't blame you. So what are you going to buy for? What are you going to buy when you sell the Jeep?
3: So I want to get a minivan just because that is within our price range. My thought is that I will sell the Jeep Wrangler to then get a minivan. The Jeep is fully paid off. It's been paid off for about a year or two now, and it's about worth $30,000. It's got 45,000 miles on it.
0: Cool.
3: So I don't put a lot of miles on it because I just have a pretty short commute to work.
0: Yeah.
3: So I'm wondering if I should continue to drive it as long as possible.
0: No, sell the Jeep and buy a van. Well, I mean, a $30,000 van is a pretty good van.
3: Yeah, that was my thought of just the if the value on my Jeep would go down or not was my thought.
0: Oh, yeah, it's going to go down. All cars go down in value.
2: Especially Jeeps. They're special that way.
0: All cars go down in value. Anything with wheels and or a motor or a battery goes down in value. You don't think it goes down in value? Talk to those poor Tesla people that own a five-year-old one. Oh, my God, did they get killed. And so, yeah. But anyway, it's all of them go down in value. Even sweet little Jeeps in Detroit. Yes, yes, yes, yes, yes, yes. So, no, you need to, I would sell that thing and I'd buy me a. Hey, it's that you've come into a new season of your life and your car should reflect that.
2: God, that's another good line, Dave.
0: I'm full of them today.
2: Dude, you brought like inner hip-hop Dave today. He's like dropping bars. Yeah, you got a new world now, Annie.
0: I'm serious. Okay. The little ducks are now in the back seat instead of on the dash.
2: And, if you're if you're a real Jeep person, it's part of your identity. I get it. It's the worst.
3: No. It's not.
2: Okay.
0: Oh, man. My son bought a Wrangler 2000-something when he was 16. And I bought it back from him when he went to college, and then I gave it back to him when he graduated from college.
2: Yeah.
0: And so that old Jeep is still in his garage. He loves that.
2: He loves it.
0: Yeah, he loves when once you're hooked on those.
2: A Jeep person, you're a Jeep person.
0: That's it. Hey, get you a van, kiddo. It's and you can get you another Jeep later after the kids all leave.

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0: Rebecca is in Nashville. Wait a minute. No, it's not. I'm sorry. Blake is in Bismarck, North Dakota. I'll try that. Hey, Blake, what's up? Blake? Blake? Put you on hold, buddy. Now I'm going to try to go to Rebecca in Nashville. Hi, Rebecca. How are you?
1: I'm good. How are you doing?
0: Better than I deserve. What's up?
1: All right. So I'm going to give you a little pitch. You tell me if you approve, disapprove, or give me advice.
2: Yes. So I love this.
1: So I'm 20 years old. I made $25,000 last year and paid off $13,000 in medical debt that I accrued in that year. So I am very happy with where I'm at financially. However, God has opened some doors for me, and I am planning on attending flight school to become a pilot in the next several months. With that, I have also been offered a different position, which works perfectly with my flight school schedule and everything else, that I will be making $70,000 a year. So flight school, the way that I'm going to do it, is going to cost about $75,000. It is go at my own pace, so I can do it when I can, when I can afford to. So I'm on baby step 4, so I have no debt. My question is, what should I prioritize? Should I prioritize going through school debt free? Should I prioritize investing for retirement? Should I, you know, so I'll be making approximately $4,800 a month.
0: How old are you?
1: So I'm 20.
0: You're amazing. Well done. I mean, your skills of laying all of this out and thinking all of this through are superior. Well done.
1: I very much appreciate that. I've been listening to you for...
0: I think you're going to be a safe pilot. So. I might fly with you.
2: Yeah, I would like to fly. I would like you to fly all of my planes.
0: Yeah, I mean, because I want a pilot that thinks this clearly. So what we have found is the shortest distance between where you are and wealth is debt freedom.
1: Okay.
0: Your most powerful wealth-building tool is your income. The best investment to create a higher income is usable, marketable education. Okay? So, in other words, your return on investment of pouring money into flight school is better than your return on investment in mutual funds.
1: Okay.
0: Does that make sense? Mathematically. Sure. Mathematically it is.
1: Yeah.
0: Not philosophically. Really?
1: Yeah. And that's what my thoughts were on it. I have only talked to like one other person, and their advice seems a little bit crazy to me. So, you know,
0: if they're in flight school, they probably are a little crazy.
1: No, no, actually, they work in finance for a church, and what they told me to do was put everything that I can into a high yield savings and take out a student loan. Okay. Because,
0: well, if they work in a church, they should try reading the Bible.
2: Oh, shots fired.
0: Where the borrower is slave to the lender.
1: Yeah, it makes sense, and that was my thoughts on it. I just recognize that I've only lived 20 years of life and that I can learn from my elders, so I wanted to make sure
0: you definitely got a couple of elders here, no question about that. But the
2: here's the thing. You're going to have to pay the piper. So at some point, paying the piper requires a sacrifice. And what we're trying to suggest that you do at 20, are you married?
1: No.
2: Okay, so you're brilliant. You're a hard worker. You're unattached. You're going to have to make a sacrifice. There literally will not be another more perfect time in your life to make a sacrifice than right now.
1: Yeah.
2: I would rather you with time, with not going out to eat, whatever sacrifices you have to make to get this degree and to pay cash for it along the way, string it out until you can just keep funding it. Or here's the other option. You take out a student loan, you go to school, what's flight school? $75,000 plus interest. You're going to meet somebody because you're going to be number one on the market. Then you're going to want to go do this. At some point, you have to make the sacrifice.
0: Yeah, and I don't want you having two kids at 30 paying off this loan.
2: Yeah.
0: Because you're not flying anymore right then.
1: Yeah, and that's kind of my plan on it. And then one more question about that is I also, so of course, long term, I would love to get married. I would love to have kids, all of those things. However, I'm not going to plan my life waiting around for somebody else to kind of show up.
0: Good.
1: So within 4 to 5 years, I wanted to be able to buy a house. So obviously first house at 24 is not going to be a $1 million house with all of the, you know, all the fancy things that nobody actually needs. So if I were to shoot for the $200,000 range in 4 years, 48 months, if I save $833, that would give me a 20% down, or yeah, 20% down payment of $40,000 on
0: the
1: house.
0: No.
1: So
0: no.
1: What?
0: No.
1: Uh-oh.
2: I wouldn't do that.
0: I want you to go to flight school and pay for it.
1: Okay.
0: As fast as you can. Instead of doing this.
1: Yes.
0: Put all the money on flight school.
2: You're trying to do a couple of humongous things all at the same time, and what you'll end up doing is
0: nothing.
2: Some of them part way or nothing.
1: Okay.
0: Pay cash for flight school as fast as you can. Become a pilot. Increase your income. Use that increased income to pile cash for your house.
1: Okay. So just give it everything I got?
0: Yep.
2: Yes.
1: And just have like the 3 to 6 month kind of savings?
0: Cash flow. Cash flow.
2: How long is flight school?
0: As long as it takes.
1: It's as long as it takes. So realistically, I could be done with it in like 18 months. And then, because I'm doing everything that I can online right now and like learning theory before flying. So I'm saving money.
2: Okay, so let's say this. Let's say at 22, you double your income, you get your pilot's license, and you make 150.
0: And you don't have any debt.
2: And you have no debt. By the time you're 24, mm-hmm. when you want to buy this house, you'll have way more than $200,000 saved up.
1: Yeah, that's true.
2: Right. And not one person will ever get to tell you what to do because you'll be in control of whatever you do next.
1: Yeah, that makes sense. I think, I don't know, I'm just so scared of making a mistake that I'm going to pay for later that I just want to, like,
2: Let me free you.
0: When you pay cash, you don't pay for it later.
2: That's right. And 100% chance you're going to make mistakes. Let that one go. Let that one go.
1: Okay.
0: Just don't let one of them be that the aircraft is underfueled.
2: Yes. Keep gas in and don't borrow any money. Those are two big ones. Yeah, yeah. But like you're gonna make mistakes. That's part of life. The fact that you at 20 are already asking for wisdom from multiple sources tells me
0: when you have more wisdom than most of those sources.
2: Yes, you're so far ahead.
0: Yes, you're God, if I was 20, my brain didn't even work like that. Looking for the next keg party.
2: That's all. Yeah,
0: it's unbelievable. Yeah,
2: 20-year-old me had no concept
0: of any of that. So you're gonna do great. So I want you to have a realistic expectation of what this flight career is going to look like and what it's going to entail before you invest all the way into that. We haven't talked about that, and I'm assuming you did that because you've done everything else pretty well in this conversation. But what does being a pilot mean to your life? How many hours a week are you working, and what is your actual income, year 1, 2, 3, 4, 5, because you're not going to get hired to fly 747s as soon as you get this degree, as soon as you get through flight school.
2: Oh, so she may not be making 150 first year out.
0: She might not.
2: Yeah.
0: She might not. She might be making less than she could have doing a whole lot of other things.
2: Okay, yeah.
0: So, that's why when you get on the commuter jets, the little tiny ones going American Airlines or something, and you see the person on there and you think, how can a 12-year-old fly this? That's who that is.
2: They're right out of flight
0: school. That's who that is. That's gotcha. The cheapest possible pilot right then. You know, so sweet little people, and I'm sure they're competent, or American Airlines would not put ourselves at risk with them.
2: Right.
0: However, for old people, when I look and I go, I have socks older than my pilot. Yeah, this scares me.
2: I did that with a physician the other day. Yeah, I walked, I was like,
0: Doctor, what was that?
2: Dookie Hauser.
0: Yeah.
2: Yeah. It's I was like, is this like a high school internship?
0: We're like a couple of old man Muppets or
2: I'm
0: something.
2: I'm so old. I know.
0: Not the old man Muppets. Yeah. But yeah, so work all that out so you know exactly what you're getting into. But I think you're going to do just fine and pay cash for your school. And as long as whatever you're studying has actual usable utility in the marketplace and causes your income to actually go up, it is a good investment, and it is a better investment than a mutual fund. You, if you're smart and you look in the mirror and you pay cash for it and you buy education that's usable, are more valuable than a mutual fund.

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2: From ABC News, I'm Michelle Franzen. Hostilities between the U.S. and Iran not waning. President Trump, though, voicing optimism that a deal, he says, to reopen the Strait of Hormuz could come this week. Sources, meantime, tell ABC News Iran remains the prime suspect in a growing number of states dealing with water facility cyber attacks. ABC's Aaron Katursky has details.
3: We just heard in the last couple of hours from the New Jersey Office of Homeland Security that two municipal water systems in the state were affected by these hacks. New Jersey did not name the municipal water systems, probably because they don't want to cause any panic, because they say customers had uninterrupted access to their drinking water.
2: Russia carrying out air attacks in Ukraine's capital overnight again, killing at least 17 in Kyiv. Ukraine's President Zelensky, hosting UK's new defense minister, urged allies to help stop Russia's aggression.
4: This night, again, the signal before the winter, we think that we need the unanimity and we need strong support from your country and from all other European friends.
2: In Germany, U.S. officials were told authorities found a drone fitted with explosive devices and a detonator near a Ukrainian cargo aircraft at the Leipzig airport. The ad airport has been the target of multiple suspected Russian sabotage ops. Ohio Congressman Max Miller continuing to deny domestic abuse allegations from several accusers, including his ex-wife. ABC's Rachel Scott has more on Republican reaction.
5: There's no chance that I'm removing myself from this race.
6: The family scandal erupting into full view on Capitol Hill. President Trump has publicly stood by Miller, a former close aide. But Miller says the president raised concerns about whether he could win re-election. Many Republicans silent. We tried asking Senator John Husted, who also represents Ohio.
7: Do you believe that Miller should resign? Are you calling on him to get out of the race? Why aren't you commenting?
2: Yesterday, the House Ethics Committee formally announced an investigation into Miller for alleged domestic violence and abuse or illegal drug use. You're listening to ABC News.
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2: In Washington State, a suspected arsonist behind the Old Trails fire is in custody and facing charges. Dangerous wildfires continue to burn, but fire crews are beginning to get a break from conditions as weather improves. ABC News meteorologist Samara Theodore says that's providing some good news for residents in the Pacific Northwest and Rockies dealing with unhealthy air quality.
13: Specifically up towards Seattle, Spokane, we got a lot of cloud coverage over the past couple of days. Winds became calmer, temperatures dropped a bit. And so this gave firefighters a fighting chance at fighting these fires. Meanwhile, some of the stronger winds and dry conditions persisted in places like Medford, Aspen, Colorado. As a result, we have red flag warnings in place for those areas.
2: In Massachusetts, the trial for Lindsay Clancy in its seventh day. The mother is accused of strangling her three children in 2023. Attorneys for Clancy argue she suffered from postpartum psychosis and did not receive adequate care. ABC News legal contributor Brian Buckmeyer has more.
14: The witness described four different drugs that fell into these categories of being antipsychotic, antidepressants, or anti-anxiety. And for those groups of drugs, the witness said that they had slightly elevated levels, but nothing that was alarming. But for one drug, Seroquel, this witness said that it was double the amount that it was suspect, but still the amount of Seroquel within her system was not at a toxic or lethal level.
2: I'm Michelle Franzen, ABC News.
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16: Good afternoon, your KICD live Doppler forecast. For today, decreasing clouds, highs of only 78, gradually becoming sunny here this afternoon, east northeasterly wind around 5 miles per hour. For this evening, mostly clear, lows around 52 for an overnight low. At least we'll have a calm wind becoming south around 5 miles per hour. For tomorrow, continued sunshine, highs of 83, a south wind at 5 to 10. Thursday night, partly cloudy, lows around 61. Friday, a chance of showers, mainly before 10 in the morning, then a chance of showers and thunderstorms between 10 and 1, mostly sunny, highs of 85. For more on your weather, log online to northwestiowanow.com.

0: Welcome back to the Ramsey Show in the Fairwinds Credit Union Studio. Dr. John Deloney, Ramsey Personality, is my co-host today. Michael's in San Diego. Hey, Michael, what's up?
1: Hey, how you doing, Dave? John, I have a question. My wife and I are in debt about $95,000. $22,000 of that is 401k. $25,000 is for a car loan, a 4Runner we are paying. And $48,000 of that is credit card debt. And my question is, should we treat, when it comes to like a plan of attack to get going on the snowball and to pay all this off, should we treat the 401k as normal debt items, and being that those are some of the lower balances, and start paying those off first, or hit the credit cards that are kind of clobbering us with interest every month?
0: We're going to list our debts individually, not by category, individually, smallest to largest. Out of all of these debts, what is your smallest debt?
1: I have two 401k loans, and one of them is $8,000. That's the smallest.
0: So your credit cards are larger than $8,000 each?
1: Yeah, credit card is, one's at $33,000, the other one's $14,000.
0: Okay. All right. So $8,000 is your smallest debt?
1: Correct.
0: Wow. Okay. And it's a 401k loan?
1: Yeah, I have two 401k loans out, one for 14, one for 8.
0: Gotcha. Okay. And what's your household income?
1: I'm the only one that works. My wife's a stay-at-home mom. Gross income is $148,000 a year. Ooh. Is what I bring home.
0: You made a mess.
1: I'm sorry, that's my gross.
0: Mm-hmm.
1: And
0: yeah,
1: my take-home, $7,700 a month.
0: And the $25,000 car,
1: mm-hmm,
0: what's it worth?
1: Probably I would say I would say around 25, if not, I mean, worst case, probably like just under 22, 20.
0: Somewhere in that neighborhood.
1: I reached out to, okay, yeah, somewhere in that neighborhood. Yeah.
0: Okay. Yeah, I'm going to look at that, and the big thing I want you to do here is for you and your wife to sit down with the Every Dollar Budget app tonight and go through and say, we have to reduce our life to beans and rice. No eating out, no vacations, no nothing. We have made a mess. We make $140,000 a year, and we're freaking broke. We have to change. And the two of you have this together realization and lean into, we're going to have to sacrifice to clean up the mess that we have made so that we can get our lives back. We have given away our life a little bit at a time. One bad decision at a time.
1: Yeah, and this is, August is actually our first month using the Every Dollar app.
0: Are you both looking at it?
1: I am primarily. My wife is,
0: that's what
1: I need to get her to wrap her head around it.
0: That's what I was afraid of. I want you to wrap her head around it because we're getting ready to sell her car.
1: Yeah, that one's my car. We own her Highlander.
0: Good.
1: Highlander.
0: What's her Highlander worth?
1: I would assume anywhere from like 18 to 20, maybe. That one's paid off.
0: Yeah, I don't care. Okay.
1: Uh-huh.
0: Everything's on the block right now because everything that we've done up to this point has caused a mess, and we've got to think about undoing a lot of it.
1: Yeah.
0: And so if you had two $5,000 cars right now, I wouldn't be mad.
1: Gotcha.
0: Because you'd have no car payments and a bunch of money thrown at this debt. You've cut up your credit cards and you're in attack mode. Now, I don't think you're going to do that tonight.
1: Mm-hmm.
0: But you're not going to do that dragging her and whipping her over the head with an Every Dollar app. She needs to join you in this adventure emotionally.
1: Yeah. And honestly, Dave, her and I have both felt the weight of it, and we actually just got the Together app. So we're putting every,
0: you're
1: foot
0: putting, you're, you're
1: and,
0: doing it all, man. I like it. I'm proud of you.
1: Yeah,
0: good. I just want to make sure you do this the right way. Yep. So you're able to finish it because you have a really 100%. Hard 2.5 years ahead of you.
1: Yeah.
0: Really hard.
2: How old are your kids?
1: 5 and 7.
0: Yeah.
2: Okay. Let me tell you this. The greatest gift you can give those kids right now is to let them walk with you and your wife through this for the next 2.5 years. Saying no, looking at prices on things, doing things for free outside. You live in one of the most beautiful places in the world. Y'all can do a lot of stuff outside that you don't have to pay for.
1: Mm-hmm.
2: Yeah. But it's going to change your life. But your kids are going to get a ringside seat to feeling their house feel
0: you're
2: less.
0: You're going
2: to
0: end up selling one or both cars at some point in this journey, I think.
2: Yeah.
1: Yeah.
0: Okay. Now, back to your original question, because we've got one little final thing. 401k mm-hmm. loans do not allow partial repayment.
1: Correct. Yeah.
0: They only give you a certain amount. Okay. And so what's your mm-hmm. monthly payment on the $8,000 401k?
1: That one is, 181 times two. It's deducted out of my paycheck before I get it.
0: Okay. So $360, $362.
1: Yeah,
0: okay.
1: So if you
0: were going to put an extra $500 on that per month, you can't. You have to put it in a savings account until you get to $8,000 and pay it off in one fell swoop, which is not very psychologically satisfying.
1: Mm-hmm. Right.
0: As a matter of fact, it's a little bit dangerous that your very first debt, we're not actually going to pay it off. We're going to save up and pay it off. And that really it scares me for you. You guys are going to have to be super disciplined to actually pull that off.
2: That means you're going to have $6,000 in cash in an account, and something's going to happen to the air conditioner, and you're going to go,
0: No, that's 401k money. It's already gone.
2: It's already spent.
0: You have to pretend like it's not there. It's not for Christmas, and it's not to fix the broken tire. It's not there. It's gone. As if you had paid it on a debt, and you've got to set it aside like that emotionally, and that's, man, it's hard to do. It'd be easier to do it if you'd already done 10 other debts, and you were used to this, but this is your very first one. It's $8,000. But you're going to get it pretty quick. I mean, you should get it in 2 or 3 months. It shouldn't take that long, because you're going to have to get after this to the tune of about $3,000 or $4,000 a month. That's what you're going to have to do. And so let's put it at $4,000, and that means you're done with this in 2 months. That's not too bad. But
2: that's selling stuff that maybe your wife has to pick up a part-time job.
0: You pick up a
2: part-time job.
0: Whatever it takes. But the deeper you sacrifice and the faster you clean this up, Michael, the faster you guys are going to have an awesome life. And that's what we want for you. And this stuff is stolen the lifeblood out of the arithmetic. Because when you pay all these stinking payments, you got no money. And you make $150,000 a year, man. I mean, that's incredible. And you're broke. That's so weird when you say that out loud like that. But I don't want to be there anymore if I'm you. And I think you're making the steps to get there. I want to make sure you take your wife with you and that you follow this stuff exactly. And, hey, if you get in the middle of this thing and you don't know what to do, call us back. We'll help you. We're here. We're not going anywhere.

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8: 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Might not be in all states. John?
9: Oh, sorry. I spaced on you, brother.
8: It's okay.
9: I was making a note here. All right. Today's question comes from Peggy in California. My husband and I just paid our house off in San Diego, California. You don't get that line very often.
8: No.
9: So we are completely debt free.
8: That's a lot of money.
9: After we paid off the house, both our credit scores drastically dropped. For years, both my husband and I have been just a few points shy of a perfect score. So why, after paying off the house, did the scores drop so drastically? This drop doesn't bother me so much, but my husband is almost obsessively bothered by the lowered score. I've explained that our scores don't matter since we don't intend on taking on any other loans. Is this logical, or should I be more concerned about getting my score back up? Great question, Peggy.
8: Mm-hmm. Okay. Well, the thing that has to be addressed here is that you and your husband were sold, like most Americans, a lie by the banking community. The lie is that your credit score is an indication that you're doing well financially. That is a lie. And here's the reason that that is a lie. Your credit score is a score that is composed of an algorithm. The algorithm that creates the score has five pieces of input. The thing that creates your credit score is five different things. One is how much debt you have. Two is the type of debt that you have. Three is whether or not you have paid your debt on time, exactly, or early, the whole time. Four is if you have any problems with debt. 100% of the math that creates a FICO score is how you interact with debt only. So I could hand you $1 million and your credit score does not change a point. And yet we would all agree that you were $1 million better off. That's dumb. That we're using a FICO score as a measure of whether we're doing well financially or not. The only way your credit score changes ever is if you interact with debt differently, up or down. And so if you had a near-perfect credit score, what that means is you've been borrowing a lot of money, paying it on time for a long time. That credit score being near-perfect has probably cost you hundreds of thousands of dollars in interest. It's the only possible way to get an 800. Mathematically, it's a math thing. It's not a philosophical question. It's a math thing. But the philosophical question is that these crooks at the banks have convinced everyone in America that if I have a high credit score, that I'm somehow a smart person. No, it means you're actually a dumb person. It means you have given those crooks at the banks all of your freaking money to get a score that indicates nothing except I played kissy face with the bank. That's all it does. 100%. And so my FICO score, thank you, Jesus, has been zero for a very long time. Why? Because I don't borrow money at all, ever, anywhere, of any kind, any time. The interest rate on my mortgage is zero because I don't have one. The interest rate on my credit cards is zero because I don't have one. And so I have zero FICO score. So here's how dumb the culture is. I'm a multimillionaire. I go down to the local apartment complex. The 26-year-old that works for a person five cities over, who's her corporate boss goober, has told her that she cannot rent someone an apartment at the apartment complex unless they have a good FICO score. I have a zero FICO score. They won't rent me an apartment. I can write a check and buy the whole freaking complex, but I can't rent an apartment there. That's how dumb, butt, and asinine the system is. So the measure that your husband should be concerned with is called net worth. Net worth is what you own minus what you owe. You own a really expensive house in San Diego, and you owe nothing on it. You have an incredible net worth. You should be dancing like Snoopy, nose up, feet moving, ears flopping. Yes, I am debt-free, a freaking San Diego house. Baby, baby, baby. Hello. And I don't give a crap what the bank thinks. They're unhappy because you don't give them any more money. So your FICO score went down. That's how that works. So you got, my point is you got to readjust what you're concerned about. Readjust what you're concerned about. I'm no longer concerned about my FICO score. I make fun of people with a big FICO score. I just did.
9: That's one of my favorite moments I've ever had on this entire show.
8: What's that?
9: I could feel it on you. It was awesome.
8: Why, that I'm that pissed about it?
9: No, just, I have the same anger in my spirit, but I could not have said it as clear. You just said it was perfect. It was perfect.
8: Well, I've had 30 years of working on it.
9: Yes, it was perfect. The thing as a mental health guy that I can't stand is that I see so many people struggling to navigate this wild world we've created for ourselves, and in some ways is being imposed on us. And the thing they are trying to hang on to is not freedom. The thing they are trying to hang on to is not peace. The thing they're trying to hang on to is not good relationships. it is this score. And I've seen friend after friend after family member taking call after call of people who are making decisions that are a not only a net negative, but a net catastrophe for their life, for this one wild life that we have to live, all in service to propping up this score. And it's so hard to unhook from it. And so the thing I would challenge you guys on is y'all have to come up with a new identity, because your identity

0: score up.
1: Yeah, I mean, just think how madness that is.
0: I mean, this is like, why do you get a FICO score?
1: We should.
0: Why do you take? You know, why do you tell an 18-year-old to get a credit card? Oh, so they can get their FICO score up. Why? So they can get a car loan. Why? So they can get their FICO score up. Why? So they can get a mortgage. Why? So they can get another mortgage. Why? It's like a dog chasing its tail.
1: I think we should have a little thing in the Every Dollar app that says, "This is how much you paid this month for that score."
0: Ooh.
1: Because if you calculate, like, I had never considered that until you just said that. Mm. That a high FICO score, a high credit rating, costs you lots and lots and lots of money.
0: It does.
1: In interest.
0: There's no possible other way.
1: So it's
0: impossible to create a FICO score without paying
1: interest. We have this self-imposed. This is even more rich, Dave. This is worse than a car lease where they have a depreciating asset that they rent to me for a year. And they charge me for every mile I go over, and then I give it back to them in perfect condition, and then they sell it. So they've just offloaded the depreciation to me. This is a better move where somebody created a score,
0: yeah,
1: and then they create a fee,
0: yeah,
1: that you pay me so I can give you this score, and that fee is all these interest payments you're going to make to me over the next, and me and my friends, over the next 5, 10, 15, 20, 35, 45 years of your life.
0: The name of the organization is Fair Isaac.
1: Incredible. It's rich.

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1: Good afternoon, your KICD Live Doppler forecast. For today, decreasing clouds, highs of only 78, gradually becoming sunny here this afternoon, east northeasterly wind around 5 miles per hour. For this evening, mostly clear, lows around 52 for an overnight low. At least we'll have a calm wind becoming south around 5 miles per hour. For tomorrow, continued sunshine, highs of 83, a south wind at 5 to 10. Thursday night, partly cloudy, lows around 61. Friday, a chance of showers, mainly before 10 in the morning, then a chance of showers and thunderstorms between 10 and 1, mostly sunny, highs of 85. For more on your weather, log online to northwestiowanow.com.
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1: Radio Iowa, I'm Dar Danielson. You may have had a rude wake-up call this morning with booming thunder as storms moved across the state. National Weather Service meteorologist Tyler Ryan says many areas got a half inch or so of rain while others saw much more.
2: You get down into southern parts of Iowa, closer over to maybe some southwestern parts of sections of Iowa. We've had some reports getting up to around 4 to even 5 inches of rain.
1: He says there's a flash flood watch out for portions of the state, mainly into the southeast part. The Hancock County Supervisors discussing an ordinance that would include regulations for data centers. Supervisor Bud Germeland says he visited Altoona to learn about their data center and says a decision will be made after investigating all the facts.
3: I can tell you there is a process in place that nobody's going to be hoodwinked.
1: The ordinance also includes battery storage centers, solar fields, and crypto mining facilities. Governor Reynolds asking for a presidential disaster declaration for Jasper, Polk, Story, and Warren counties for severe weather and flooding between July 1st and 4th. Radio Iowa, I'm Dar Danielson.
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7: ABC News, I'm Michelle Franzen. In Michigan's high-stakes Democratic primary, progressive Dr. Abdul El-Sayed was declared a victory against moderate Representative Haley Stevens. He used his victory speech to rally his base against Republican Mike Rogers, who he will face in November's general election. ABC's Stephen Portnoy has more.
8: El-Sayed is now calling Mike Rogers a Trump bootlicker, saying he's someone who can't decide whether he's a neocon or a MAGA, he's a corporate sellout, all these things. Mike Rogers has a statement today that says the race is now a choice between what he calls common sense or complete insanity.
7: A potential security threat at Trump National Golf Course in Southern California ahead of the president's visit, a man identified as 38-year-old Janine John Taylor was arrested and is now facing charges. In London, police arresting a woman in connection with a stabbing attack in Covent Garden. Police say four men were stabbed and they retrieved a pair of scissors from the scene. This is ABC News.
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10: One of the biggest mistakes people make is thinking they can skip having a will because they're like young or healthy or they don't own anything or whatever. Hey, a will, everybody dies. A will helps protect your family. It gives clear instructions and can keep your loved ones from having to guess what you wanted during a difficult time. If you're ready to create one, go to mamabearlegal.com. And if you're not sure where to start, text quiz to us, quiz, at 33789. And we'll help you figure out whether you need an attorney or whether Mama Bear Legal Forms has a standard form that will walk you right through it very inexpensively. But everyone that is 18 years old or older needs a will, period. Period. It's not expensive, and it doesn't take up your whole life to put it together, and it does not increase your chances of dying.
11: I don't want to do a will. I might die.
10: You're going to die. We just don't know when.
12: And by the way, this isn't just an ad for us. When I left Texas and I moved to Tennessee, there was a gap because I had to get a new will. The people I called was Mama Bear Wills just to make sure I had a will, my wife had a will, so that in this transition time, before we had to go sit down with an estate planner and do all that nonsense, like that we were, my kids were taken care of. Yeah. Like that's who, this is who I called in my house. Yeah. So they're good folks, man.
10: And it's easy.
12: Yeah, it was so
10: simple. It's really not. It's not, you know, it's like a
11: signing all these papers is troublesome.
10: If it's on DocuSign, it takes about 45 seconds.
12: Yeah.
10: I mean, click, click, click, click, click. Now, if you want to read it all and go to sleep three times, it takes some time. But, I mean, and you need to read your will over. I don't mean that. But I'm talking about it's not a cumbersome process. It's very set up. MamaBearLegal.com. Megan is in Hartford, Connecticut. Hi, Megan. Welcome to the Ramsey Show.
13: Hi, my husband and I are longtime listeners and doers, so we're excited to talk to you guys.
10: Well, thank you. How can we help?
13: So we wanted to know, how do we capitalize on our budget when our income comes in like little by little daily versus like a regular weekly or bi-weekly like lump sum? Should we take money from our emergency fund to kind of build up our account? That way it doesn't continuously get low?
10: No, we don't do that one. So what is your income on an annual basis?
13: On an annual, it's about $80,000.
10: Okay, so we don't have a shortage of income. It's just wacky. No.
13: Exactly.
10: It's coming in from 14 places in 14 directions, and it's just hard to keep up with.
13: It feels like that. We own an LLC, and my husband is a pianist and private music instructor, and so he has about 35 students, so it kind of comes in this student this day or 10
10: students
13: on Thursday.
10: Oh, wait a minute. That is not your budget. That's the business's budget. That's the problem.
13: Yes.
10: Okay, so let's stop.
13: Yeah.
10: So what he needs to do is the LLC needs its own checking account.
13: We do have that.
10: And 100% of the fees that he receives go into that checking account. Nothing comes out of that checking account that's not a business expense other than paying him.
13: Okay?
10: So if he buys supplies for the business, it comes out of that checking account. You don't buy groceries out of the LLC account. So then that account should have some buildup.
13: Mm-hmm.
10: If every time I sold a book, I tried to put it in my budget, I would lose my mind. Instead, it goes into the business account here at Ramsey, and then once a month, you don't want to do that often. You want to do it twice a month in your situation, maybe. But once a month, we run a profit and loss statement on this business, and I know how much I made, right?
13: Okay.
10: So you need to collect all these little sources of income, all these little students, and throw them into one account. Other than his piano business, do you have an income?
13: Yes. So the $80,000 is the piano business, but he also has a W-2 and a 1099 as well.
10: What's the 1099?
13: That's about $10,000 annually.
10: What is it?
13: Oh, sorry. He's a music director at our church.
10: Okay. All right. So that's self-employed income as well. Honestly, what I would do is just throw that into the LLC when it comes in.
13: Okay.
10: Now, when we look at the LLC and you look at it every 2 weeks and you say there's, I don't know, I'll make up a number, $5,000 in the account. How much do I need to leave in the account to keep the LLC operating? $1,000, so we can pull $4,000 out. When we pull money out of the LLC to bring it home, maybe once every 2 weeks, you pull out a fourth of that amount and set it aside for taxes because you're supposed to be doing quarterly estimates on this LLC with the IRS. So if I'm pulling out $4,000, I'm going to write a check to me for $3,000 and put it in my personal account and use that for my every dollar budget. I'm going to take $1,000 and I'm going to put it in a separate savings account named taxes. And then once a quarter, I'm going to have the money to pay my quarterly estimate taxes and I won't get behind with the IRS.
13: Okay.
10: So three or four different pieces moving here. Number one, we're going to put all the money in the LLC. Once every 2 weeks, we're going to pull money out of the LLC, whatever, and leave a small amount in there, just enough to operate, because it doesn't cost him a lot to operate this.
13: Oh, no, not at all.
10: Yeah, and so we just leave $500 in there or whatever, pull everything else out and bring it home, a fourth of which goes away for withholding on yourself as if you were a W-2, okay, so that you got the money to do your quarterly interest, then that amount goes into your taxes, and that's going to be a fairly steady flow of income for your every dollar budget because he usually has approximately the same students every month.
13: Yes.
10: So it's going to be a fairly predictable on a monthly basis then or a biweekly basis. And that's correct. How you'll use your every dollar budget. So the problem is you're running your business out of your hip pocket, and that will drive you crazy. And it's hard to run the business that way well. It's hard to keep your taxes paid well, and you get into all kinds of other stuff. So just open a separate checking account for the LLC, run the business as if it was someone else's business, and you're that true to the income and the expenses. And then when you get ready to bring home the profit, you calculate how much you need to leave in there.
12: Would you run, and I guess this is just for W-2 folks, but I'm thinking back to when I was a professor, I would, when I was working in higher ed, I'd have my W-2 because I've had my home-based university, but I would teach classes at other places, and I would get 1099s from some of those places. Would you run the W-2 straight into the family checking account?
10: Yes.
12: Because that taxes have already been pulled out of that. That one's...
10: That's a completely different subject.
12: Okay.
10: But the 1099s, it's easier. You got to pull taxes out of it.
12: No, I think you're right. I like that.
10: So the way to pull taxes out of it in her case is to form an LLC.
12: Just do it all at once.
10: But if you're doing three little side hustles and they're 1099, they're not a lot of money,
12: not
10: I wouldn't screw with all this. I'd just set some money aside in your in a sinking fund for taxes in your every dollar budget.
12: Yeah.
10: But, I mean, if you're, you know, you're doing... You do four other side hustle gigs or something.
12: Sure.
10: Freelance things. That's not a big thing. But where you've got a... She's got like 25 or 30 students.
12: Yeah.
10: I mean, this drives you nuts.
12: Yeah, and because that's 25 or 30 Venmos or checks all dumping in there every other week or every other couple days, plus the 10th. So, yeah, keeping it one place. That seems to be pretty simple because you would always have one place to look for all the numbers.
10: And the side benefit of all this, too, not only is your taxes paid, but the other benefit is now you actually have some numbers to look at to see how the business is doing.
12: There you go.
10: You can actually look at what's called a profit and loss statement then and go, oh, this business is making this much profit. And but when you mix it in with the groceries, you can't tell.
12: Do you find businesses when they do this and they've either been drawing a salary or not, what's most common? They realize, oh, this business is not doing as well as we thought, or it's doing way better than we thought?
10: I find both.
12: Okay.
10: Find both. Usually, though, there'll be a hint when they call here, like, I can't figure out how to do this. We keep running out of money. The business isn't doing well.
12: It's not doing as great.
10: But in her case, you heard the abundance in the way she asked the question.
12: Yeah.
10: And I'm like, oh, they got plenty of money. So what's your income? Oh, $80,000. Okay, there's the answer. Business is already doing okay.
12: Doing
10: that's
12: great.
10: $80,000 worth of piano lessons. That's
12: yeah,
10: pretty
12: yeah.
10: dead gum good. And so, you know, that's what can happen there. What I find more often than either one of those questions is they're not paying their taxes and they get in trouble.
12: Yep.
10: You look up and you got a $20,000 tax bill from the IRS and you got no money set aside and you didn't pay your quarterly estimates, which will get you an extra penalty.
12: Yeah.

0: Hey guys, George Camel here. 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

0: Antonio, or Antonia, is with us, if I've got that right, in Baton Rouge. Is it Antonia?
1: Antonia, yes.
0: Okay.
1: Everyone calls me Tony, though.
0: I got close. All right. How can I help?
1: Well, my day's side hustle has, over the last 8 years, grown into a business that turns over about $1 million.
0: Whoa.
1: Which seems great, but it seems to cost as much to run it as it does make, and I worry that I'm not doing anything right, and we are surviving, not thriving.
0: Hmm. Okay.
1: I need your help.
0: Okay. And how many team members do you have?
1: 21 part-time.
0: Hmm.
1: Two of us are full-time. And well, I'm all the time, but you know what that's.
0: Yeah, you're all the time. Yeah. And who's the other one? Your husband?
1: He has a real job, bless him. It's our marketing and scheduler.
0: Okay. And why are all the people part-time?
1: Because the kind of we specialize in employing women who want to work while they've got children at home. So we offer 30 hours a week, 9 to 3:30, so that they can put their kids on the school buses and be home when they get home.
0: Why? Why does that serve your business? I understand
1: because
0: it serves their problem, but how does that help you?
1: Three kinds of we do cleaning. So we do residential cleaning. So
0: after six hours,
1: a tired cleaner doesn't make a good cleaner.
0: Okay.
1: So also families have their children coming off the school buses, so they kind of want us gone as well.
0: Okay. Do you have a good accounting system?
1: We use QuickBooks.
0: Yeah, do you have a good accounting system? Do you know what's going on with the money? Like, can you tell me, if you brought in $1 million gross revenue, what was your net taxable income last year?
1: I know what we made after it was 67, so that was after taxes and everything else. That's what we supposedly have.
0: $67,000.
1: Yeah, I know.
0: Okay, so do you have, so one of two problems is all there could be. One is you're underpriced versus what your labor cost is. Or your administrative, something on the side that has nothing to do with the cleaning, has gotten out of control. Like you're spending a whole bunch of money on ads or something's gotten out of control.
1: I think we're just not paying attention because I'm so busy working in the business. And I, you know, we need something, we go get it.
0: Mm-hmm.
1: I mean, trust me, when you clean toilets for a living,
0: I know you're working hard. I wasn't questioning that. But here's the thing. There's a couple. I'm going to send you a copy of my latest book called Building a Business You Love. It's the 5 stages of business. The first stage of business is the treadmill stage where you run, and that's you.
1: Yes.
0: You're stuck. It's chaotic. It's out of control. It's rewarding because there's a lot of energy going out, a lot of energy going in. A lot of stuff is happening. But when you get home at night, you flop back on the couch. Your spouse says, "What'd you do today?" And you say, "I have no idea." Right?
1: Are you in my house?
0: Yeah. No, that's standard. It's what I did when I started. Yeah. It's what everyone does when they start. But you've got to get off the treadmill stage. So here's the couple of things you have to do off the treadmill stage. Thing one is your time management of you.
1: Okay.
0: You have to get above this business and look down on it rather than being overwhelmed by it.
1: Right.
0: The waves are crashing in on you, and I want you to climb up in the lifeguard tower and look down on the waves.
1: Yes, sir.
0: And that requires some time management and setting aside some time for you to be running the business instead of the business running you.
1: Right.
0: There's a book called E-Myth by Michael Gerber that I read 25 or 35 years ago, and it's an incredible book. Michael became a friend later. And the thesis of the E-Myth is to learn to work on your business, not just in your business.
1: Gotcha.
0: And that's what you're not doing. You're just working it. This business is running you. You're not running it.
1: Yes.
0: But the only reason is because you become successful.
1: Right.
0: But the way to level up and take it to the next stage is start to hire some full-time people who help you run and organize the business and iron the wrinkles out, get the chaos calmed down, and let's get this pricing structure right where we're charging enough to justify the monthly or the hourly rate of these moms that you're employing.
1: Right.
0: And by the way, I think it's very cool that you're able to put those people that need a job to work. That's very neat. And you're going to get a good supply of good human beings with what you're doing there. I think that's cool. And go ahead.
1: We try and pay as much in 30 hours as someone could get in a dead-end job in 40 hours. So
0: well, they're working their tail ends off, and that's very cool. But then you need to charge the customer enough that you make money. $67,000 on a million sucks.
1: Yes, I know.
0: Okay? Needs to be $250,000 on a million.
1: I feel like Rick Moranis feeding themselves to Audrey the clown.
2: And Antonio, let me tell you this. The last university I was at before I came to work here, I did a performance evaluation before I left the university a few months before. It was my annual review. I had one needs improvement. Can I tell you what it was?
1: Go for it.
2: My supervisor, a guy I have high respect for, he's a good man, he said, you have to stop running into every burning building. And I said, what do you mean? And he said, you're the leader of all of these folks. You have people that run into burning buildings now. I need you back here looking at the entire operation while something's happening.
0: Yeah, one of the symptoms of the treadmill is you're a fireman.
2: That's right. And here's the thing. My identity was shaped by I'll run into any burning building.
1: Right.
2: And I had to change my identity to I'm going to love the people running into those buildings well and make sure they're all right. And that was a switch for me, right?
0: It's called leadership.
2: Yeah. And so you probably love the activity, the action, getting there, even scrubbing a toilet every now and then. You like meeting with those women, right? You love that. That's not your job anymore.
1: No.
2: Now your job is making sure this whole ship keeps going.
0: Yeah. So you're at a normal metamorphosis of a business. But you're going to stay there and you're going to kill yourself and you're going to burn out if you don't level up. Because while you can get to the treadmill stage, you cannot maintain it indefinitely. You cannot run on this treadmill the way you're running 5 years from now and make $67,000 on a million. You're going to hit a wall. You're going to mess up. Something's going to lose $67,000, and you're going to wish you'd never done this thing. So you've got to level up, get above it, put some administrative things in place, some leadership things in place, iron the wrinkles out, get the P&L going, and raise your stinking prices. And let's get this thing going. I'd rather you make $950,000 instead of a million and go ahead and make about $200,000 profit on that. That'd make me a lot happier. I'm not worried about your gross. I'm worried about your net. This is not a hobby. Net is what matters. So,
2: and if out of the kindness of your heart, and that's really what this is, you want to take care of a certain type of employee, which you've selected. I love it. And you have in your head, I'm going to pay them 40 hours wages for 30 hours a week. You're allowed to do that as a boss. But if you go out of business, all of them are unemployed. And so sometimes saying, I would love to be able to pay them 40 hours for only 30 hours, but I can do 31 hours instead of 30 because I need to keep this whole thing moving. Sometimes the longer term lens on this is I've got to think of all of us keeping this thing going, not what I can do right this second. Does that make sense?
0: It could be, and it could be that what happens oftentimes when we're coaching small businesses, we find this, and I remember this, when you need revenue, you take everybody.
2: Yeah.
0: And so you end up with these high-maintenance customers that 2% of your customers burn up 98% of your energy because they're idiots.
2: Oh, so her getting above the business and looking down might be, I'm gonna fire 10 clients.
0: And, well, the way I'm going to fire them is I'm going to raise my prices.
2: Ah,
0: and they're
2: going to
0: quit.
2: Yeah.
0: So, because the juice ain't worth the squeeze for this guy. He's driving me nuts.
2: And those 10% might.
0: But when you're first building, you're like, I have to take everybody. I got it. But all business is good business. And that's not true. Because 2% of the public should be institutionalized. And so, you just have to look and go, there's 2% of you people I don't want as customers. Y'all drive me nuts.
2: 2% is pretty generous.
0: Yeah, that's pretty nice. But that's what we called them. We used to call them 2%ers.
2: There's a great comedian who said, "I don't buy the employment rates in this country. I guarantee you." He's like, "I travel the country. 96% of this country is not employable. About 15% is."

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3: From ABC News, I'm Michelle Franzen. The Senate voted to confirm Dr. Erica Schwartz as CDC director.
4: On this vote, the yeas are 51, the nays are 44.
3: The vote falling mostly on a long party line. Schwartz served as deputy surgeon general during the first Trump administration. She takes over the agency as the CDC is fielding several outbreaks, including measles and cyclosporiasis. And now another foodborne illness has forced changes to the menu at a major fast food chain.
5: First, it was cyclosporiasis linked to lettuce at Taco Bell. Now Chipotle Mexican Grill has removed jalapenos from its restaurants nationwide after a salmonella outbreak in Minnesota sickened more than 100 people. Investigations are going on in other states where the peppers might have been distributed.
3: ABC's Jim Ryan. Tensions between the U.S. and Iran remain. President Trump, though, insists a deal to reopen the Strait of Hormuz could come as early as today. Iranian officials say talks with Oman is happening on a joint agreement and in the final stages to oversee the ship traffic. ABC's Elizabeth Schulze has more on the long-term impact for gas companies.
6: At the end of the day, until there is some sort of idea of what that shipping passage looks like, you still got companies that are reluctant to go through there. They're like, what is it going to be? Am I paying a toll? Am I not? Is it safe? Insurance companies are still reluctant. And they're trying to understand the new reality of the Strait after the war, whatever form it looks like, might be very different than it was before the war when ships could just pass through there.
3: ABC News projects progressive Dr. Abdul El-Sayed will win the Democratic Senate race in Michigan against moderate Representative Haley Stevens. The winner takes on GOP Representative Mike Rogers in November's election. Republican Congressman Chuck Edwards of North Carolina withdrawing from his reelection campaign. The announcement comes 2 days after the House Ethics Committee says it found, quote, substantial evidence to believe Edwards violated House rules related to sexual harassment and hostile workplace. You're listening to ABC News.
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3: The North Carolina State Bureau of Investigation says in a statement that this morning the Caswell County Sheriff's Office requested their assistance after an early morning mass shooting in the town of Prospect Hills. Authorities say there's no threat to the public, and authorities say multiple people were shot but did not confirm deaths or injuries. New Jersey officials say with their latest lawsuit, they're taking a stand for drivers behind two-day Amazon deliveries, accusing the online retailer of keeping wages low and conditions vans poor. ABC's Morgan Norwood explains.
8: Those drivers show up in Amazon vans wearing Amazon vests, carrying boxes with the Amazon logo. But most of them don't actually work for Amazon. They work for small contractors, which the company calls delivery service partners. But the lawsuit claims those partners are entirely dependent on Amazon to survive and claims the company uses that power to control their routes, their hiring, and their pay, while crushing any attempt by workers to unionize.
3: Amazon recently surpassed the Postal Service to become the largest delivery provider in the country. The lawsuit claims Amazon drivers earn substantially less than those at the U.S. Postal Service, UPS, and FedEx. More than 21 million Americans use marijuana on a daily or near daily basis. That's a 21% increase between 2022 and 2025, according to this year's National Survey on Drug Use and Health. Michelle Franzen, ABC News.
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9: Good afternoon, your KICD Live Doppler forecast. For today, decreasing clouds, highs of only 78, gradually becoming sunny here this afternoon, east northeasterly wind around 5 miles per hour. For this evening, mostly clear, lows around 52 for an overnight low. At least we'll have a calm wind becoming south around 5 miles per hour. For tomorrow, continued sunshine, highs of 83, a south wind at 5 to 10. Thursday night, partly cloudy, lows around 61. Friday, a chance of showers, mainly before 10 in the morning, then a chance of showers and thunderstorms between 10 and 1, mostly sunny, highs of 85. For more on your weather, log online to northwestiowanow.com.
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14: All right, let's do it. 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
15: Welcome back, sir. Welcome back.
14: Thank you. I appreciate that. It was a weird, staggered sort of week off. And if I'm to understand what I may have missed in the news cycle, the Dems have gone full communist.
15: Yes. Yes.
14: We could see that in Michigan last night. We have WNBA coaches that are not sure what a woman is.
15: Yes.
14: Even though they're in the WNBA.
15: Yes. They should be a question mark NBA.
16: WNBA?
15: Right.
14: And, it feels like, okay, you miss a couple of days, and in some ways it's all the same, and in other ways it's like, wow, all this stuff gets forwarded like another notch of insanity. As far as what we saw last night in Michigan, I don't know, did you see any of the coverage like on CNN?
16: Oh, I think a lot of like the boomer Dems who haven't gone full communist, who still like rely on the sort of old guard of Democrats.
14: Yes.
16: They're panicked. They're like, they're mainlining Malocs right now.
14: Dude, it's almost like they're seeing the end of their party. That's what it felt like for me last night watching Van Jones on CNN. Because he's the old guard, you know.
15: Oh, yeah.
14: And just check it out.
17: Democratic-based voters want.
18: Okay, Van Jones, what are the stakes here for Democrats?
19: This is the whole ball of wax. I'm from Jackson, Tennessee. There was a guy named Gil Scott Heron who had a great poem. It was called "The Revolution Will Not Be Televised." Gil Scott Heron is wrong. The revolution is being televised and podcast and streamed and elected tonight. Why is that?
14: By the way, if you didn't know, the Michigan Muslim won.
16: Yes.
14: And beat the nutty woman.
16: The Haley
15: cartoon just the, character.
14: The regular nutty woman, Stevens.
16: Yeah.
14: Even though they spent, what, between $60 and $90 million?
16: Oh, yeah. Gosh, they did not want Abdul El-Sayed to win. The Democrats did not. But now they're all falling, you know, falling in line, and they've all endorsed him. And it's like, okay, it's running against Trump now. That's it. But, yeah, they really did not want him.
14: No, but now they got him. So are they all praise be to Allah and the whole bit?
16: Apparently, yeah.
14: Okay, here we go. And Van.
19: It's because there is a credibility gap that's opened up between the Democratic Party establishment and this insurgency. People are looking at people and they're saying, you've been telling us the same thing for a long time and our lives are not any better. We got Donald Trump twice. There's also an innovation gap. Why can you spend $60 million and get whooped like this? Because the old model was you get the donors to get the consultants to buy a bunch of ads and you win. That's how you get attention. This movement says, I don't need donors, ads, I don't need consultants. I'm going right to the people with TikTok and grassroots.
14: Hold on a second. He's failing to mention one thing. One of the obvious things. They were facing a terrible candidate.
16: Well, yes. Dude, yeah. I mean, this lady was a caricature that he was running against. And I'm sorry, you got this guy in Abdul El-Sayed. I know he's like 4'9" or something like that. But he's in good shape, decent-looking guy, talks like a normal person, not like a depression-era baseball coach. And yeah, it's like he actually does seem more normal, even though he is bat-crap crazy.
14: Yes.
15: She did bring back the term whippersnapper, though.
14: Dude, I'm a whippersnapper. I know. Yes. All right, here's the rest of Van.
19: And they've disintermediated the entire donor class, disintermediated the entire consultant class, and this is a revolution. And so this is going to happen again and again. The Democratic Party is now Blockbuster. These kids are Netflix. We are selling CDs out the trunk. This is Napster becoming Spotify, and it's happening tonight.
14: Well, okay, I think Van Jones is a bit of a hack, but the comparisons there were pretty good, actually.
16: I'll give you a little
14: tip of the cap there, Van, on that one.
16: But also, you got to remember, and this is why, you know, the sky is falling kind of stuff is very fun to me. There's a couple things that come to mind. One is that these socialists, I think their message is crazy, but they have a message.
14: They do.
16: And that's important. What the Democrats' message has always been for the last 10 years is we hate Trump, we hate Trump, we hate Trump, we hate Trump.
14: Yes.
16: So these communists are out there actually saying, hey, I'm going to open up a government-run grocery store to lower your costs.
14: It's going to work.
16: It's a crazy idea that more than likely will not work because it has not worked very well in the past when it's been tried. But
14: your message to all these people, they don't know that.
16: Yes. They...
14: Because they've been a part of the indoctrination for years.
16: Yes. And so at least they are talking about something. The other thing is that you're talking about primaries where pretty much the activists can hijack fairly easily.
14: Yes.
16: Because it's a lower turnout than a general election. And, you know, if you have enough, quote unquote, grassroots. I mean, it is actually pretty well funded. Van Jones is dead wrong about the whole thing of this.
14: Oh, yeah.
16: Like, oh, yeah, they're not spending any money. Oh, no, they're spending money. Mm-hmm. But yeah, you just have the activist class come out in all these different districts and, yeah, usurp the Democrat Party.
15: I agree. And the one thing that, too, that I noticed, and I saw some of the polling today. Black people don't like Abdul Sayed.
14: Mm-mm. No.
16: No, they don't.
15: Jews don't like him.
14: Oh, no.
15: That's a problem for him in the general.
14: Yeah. Sure.
15: Big problem. And he didn't win overwhelmingly.
14: Well,
15: this was a squeaker.
14: Get the feeling Republicans were very happy to see this guy on the ticket.
16: Yeah.
15: Well, I think they are, too. Yeah.
16: Trump posting on Truth Social today about it, saying, yeah, he celebrated it. Congratulations, GOP in Michigan. And he called Abdul El-Sayed a communist loser who hates Jews. Fact check, true.
15: Well, that's absolutely true. Yeah.
14: And I think he is going to get beat pretty handily in the fall, which is probably why Van Jones didn't go full on weeping last night.
11: Vindication for a lot of people.
14: That'll come another time again.
15: Mm-hmm.
14: Did you hear Abby Phillips asking Bernie sandwiches about Hassan Piker?
16: Oh, yeah.
14: And then, yeah, we deserve 9/11. America did.
16: Mm-hmm.
14: What do you think of that, sandwiches? He's all, oh, hey, everybody makes mistakes. Huh? What? Well,
12: to give you an example, one of the more controversial ones is that Piker has said America deserved 9/11. Are you comfortable with that association?
13: No, I am not. I think that's a dumb statement. On the other hand, he has a whole lot of followers, and there's a lot of things that he's saying that are making sense to a lot of people. I think, you know, we have to get above cancel culture. You know, when you're doing radio, whatever they do, podcasts 3 hours a day.
14: Those people.
13: You say dumb things. I suspect if you go back over your career, there may be one or two things that you said that you may have regretted.
14: That part's fair. You know, especially coming from different styles of radio and rock radio, maybe you make some reference talking about NASCAR would be more interesting if oral sex was involved or something like that, some wacky bit. And you're like, wow, I wish I had that one back. That was stupid and immature at the time. It's not we deserve 9/11.
16: Right. That's a different thing.
14: Because I believe he still thinks that.
16: Well, yeah, he was hanging up the front page of, was it the Washington Post or the New York Times, I guess, from the day after 9/11. He had that framed behind in his studio.
14: That tells you everything, yeah. Sandwiches. Anyway, go ahead.
13: But I think what we have got to do is look at the totality of where people are coming from and go forward.
12: Mm. So when someone like James Carville says he doesn't want to be in the same political party as Hassan Piker, which one are you going to take?
13: Well, that's not much of a choice. If Mr. Carville doesn't want to be in my party, the party that I belong to, that Piker, that El-Sayed belongs to, he can start his own party. But I think we need a big tent, and I think people like Piker should be welcome into that, certainly.
14: That's right. Yeah. Beat it, Carville!
15: Right, Carville could start a party for amphibians.
16: But the thing is, Bernie's not a Democrat.
14: I know.
16: That's hilarious.
14: But they've captured the party. That's always what that's his dream.
16: Wow.
14: It has been for years.
16: Yeah. And that Senate race in the fall is going to be really big because that'll tell you how much of the Democrat Party has really been captured by the communist wing. Because if this guy does win, then I think Van Jones is right to start panicking a little bit about his party.
14: Yeah, we shall see. And you got Schumer out there saying what?
16: Yeah, well, the top Democrat in the Senate, Chuck Schumer, welcoming in the communists with open arms.
14: Okay.
17: Is the rise of the DSA good for your party?
20: Look, we are a big tent party.
15: Oh, God.
20: And being a big tent party is a strength, not a weakness.
14: Well, that's it.
16: The thing is, they hate you, too.
14: Of course. Yes.
16: They probably hate you more than they hate Republicans right now.
14: I mean, the only thing that's keeping Chuck Schumer around, possibly, is that AOC is going to run for president, right?
16: Yeah.
14: Because if she runs to take his job, he's done. Mm-hmm. Or they might run her as president and someone else to take him out.
15: Who he's going to get taken out regardless.
14: Yeah.
15: Yeah, he's done.
14: Okay. All right, so also, David, you're telling me that California was openly mocked?
16: Yeah. While they were going over the election results on CNN, Harry Enten and one of their newer anchors, Alex Michelson, they were breaking down the tight Democrat Senate primary in Michigan. And, well, Alex is from California, and he was marveling at how a state was actually counting votes on Election Day.
14: Oh, wow. Okay.
21: I just want to say, Harry, as a Californian, it's amazing that people count overnight. This idea.
22: Who knew?
21: That we could be getting more numbers because that doesn't happen very much out here. So we appreciate.
22: I would just end by saying this. Imagine if the election were this close out in California. We might not find out who wins until Hanukkah. That's all I would say.
21: Happy Hanukkah to you and to everybody that's watching.
14: And it should be mocked.
16: Yes.
15: Yeah.
14: There's no doubt about that. Man, there's a lot to get to today. Mm-hmm. I mean, there's some big stories, and then there's just interesting stories. Female cyclists padding their bras for an aerodynamic advantage.
15: Fantastic. Yeah.
14: I thought you wanted no bras.
15: Yeah, but that was voted down.
14: Got it. Which is one of the things we'll be covering today. And the five stories we're watching straight ahead right here.
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0: All right. The Markley, Van Camp, and Robbins Show. Jamie Markley, David Van Camp, Scott Robbins, and now the five stories we're watching today.
1: Number five, the far-left Islamist Abdul El-Sayed has won the Democrat Senate primary in Michigan. President Trump celebrated the news, calling him a communist loser who hates Jews. All of that is true. Number four, Democrat Representative Sri Tanadere lost his primary race.
2: I was so bummed.
1: Donovan McKinney. Yeah. I was like, that guy, I'm still not convinced that he's not Mike Myers doing a bit. The guy barely speaks English.
2: Yes. And he's like 90 years old, but he has no wrinkles or anything. I mean, he's bizarro world looking, too. The rug on his head. Oh, my gosh.
3: Yeah. Keep going to the different neighborhoods. Yes. I'll have tacos here. I'll have a chicken leg over here.
1: I have a slice of pizza, all American, and three Tanadere. Oh, man, he was a source of joy, wasn't he? Well, he's gone because of the socialist wave. Number three, the man arrested on suspicion of arson in a large wildfire, one of the three wildfires in Spokane, Washington, was previously linked to two other fire investigations last year. So we got a fire bug on our hands here.
3: What happens to those guys in prison?
1: I
3: know you do different crimes. You're set up for some sort of punishment in prison. I'm guessing there's something special.
1: I think for these guys, they should never even see the inside of a cell. It should be, you're guilty, okay, electric bleachers time.
3: Wow, just boom.
1: Yep, you're gone. You're gone.
2: Just throw him into a fire.
1: No talk. Oh, man, you just went medieval.
2: Cremation.
3: Like, is right into the fire that much more brutal than the old electric bleachers, really?
2: Yeah.
1: I mean, the electric bleachers will knock you out pretty quick. I mean, I'm just
3: saying. You're going to singe. I mean, there's going to be puffs of smoke from you. All the same in the end.
2: Yeah.
1: Right. Let's do a poll. What's more brutal?
3: Hit Robbins up on Facebook.
1: Into a fire or
2: cremation alive.
1: All right, number two, the White House has released a new batch of FBI documents from what was called Operation Oxford Comma, another branch of the Russia hoax, which the FBI opened in May of 2017, long after the Russian collusion theory was debunked by the FBI itself. It's Trump's own FBI, and it was a revenge plot about the firing of James Comey. Yeah.
3: Jeez.
1: There you go.
3: It is infuriating, isn't it?
1: It really is. And what's really infuriating is there are so many people in this country who still believe that that was real.
3: Oh, yeah.
1: That Trump colluded with the Russians.
3: That's part of branding, man. And once something's branded, to change the brand, to rebrand, is so difficult.
1: Mm-hmm. Yeah. And then number one, another would-be Trump assassin has been arrested, this time in California. His name is Janine John Taele. He was caught scouting out security at Trump's Los Angeles golf course. He was armed. A search of his residence turned up rifles, ammunition, body armor, and a notebook.
3: All right.
2: All these guys got notebooks.

0: Of course.
1: Like they're going to forget how evil they are. You need to write it down every day.
2: Well, yeah, and they want that found.
1: Well, yeah, they do, of course. That's their testament to their life, yeah.
2: Yeah. So I was just in Michigan for the last, several days. Got to see all the ads, leading up to the big election.

0: my wife and I had planned that I really just wanted to go on Torch Lake and get a jet ski and just go nuts. And it just so happened 2 days before we were going to go, I had one of those episodes with my lower back where the muscles just sort of seize up. And then you're walking around like Herman Munster, you know, kind of going back and forth. And it, then it was whether or not you're actually going to be able to get on the jet ski. And she's ready to cancel the thing. But a week leading up to it, she had said to me, if you jack up your back from doing too many golf swings and it messes up our vacation, I'm going to be ticked. So there was no way. I'm like, no, we're going to do this. I don't care if I got to get, you know, whatever, sort of tore it all or whatever. We're on that freaking jet ski, man. And it was crazy that even though it was so, the back was so tight, I talked to the dude at the rental place. It's like, there's something about once you get out there, and I know you get jostled a lot, especially with the waves, and you get moving back and forth, sometimes it can loosen that back up. Mm-hmm. And I'm thinking, you know, you may be BSing me right now just to get me on this thing, but I kind of see what you're saying, and I'm going on anyway. I did not have an issue the whole time, wow. 4 hours. What a great time that was. Yeah.
1: Dang.
0: Yeah, dude. And I know, even though I got through it, you know what I kept hearing in my head? Scott Robbins. You know, we're all told, Jamie, that...
2: we can no longer play the children's game. Yes. Some of us are told at 18, others at 50, but we're all told.
0: And maybe it's not time for you on a jet ski. That's so much fun. Oh, all right, David, yeah. Biggest story today.
3: A biggest story of the day is the communists continue their winning streak in Democrat primaries. Boy, howdy, they got a mess on their hands.
0: Yes, they do. More on that coming up. Also, have you heard, and it's been sharing all over social media, this dominant dude that plays women's basketball overseas?
3: Yeah. I saw a highlight reel this morning.
0: Oh, my gosh. And they're trying to recruit this person for the WNBA.
2: Oh, please. I hope this happens. I hope, hope this happens.
0: Oh, yeah.
2: What are they going to do?
0: Can't wait. And we got a round of What's Your Story all coming up right here.

0: Good afternoon, your KICD Live Doppler forecast. For today, decreasing clouds, highs of only 78, gradually becoming sunny here this afternoon, east northeasterly wind around 5 miles per hour. For this evening, mostly clear, lows around 52 for an overnight low. At least we'll have a calm wind becoming south around 5 miles per hour. For tomorrow, continued sunshine, highs of 83, a south wind at 5 to 10. Thursday night, partly cloudy, lows around 61. Friday, a chance of showers, mainly before 10 in the morning, then a chance of showers and thunderstorms between 10 and 1, mostly sunny, highs of 85. For more on your weather, log online to northwestiowanow.com.
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3: Radio Iowa, I'm Dar Danielson. Part of the state is under a flood watch after heavy rains this morning. National Weather Service meteorologist Tyler Ryan.
4: It's really into south east parts of Iowa, so getting closer to, of course, over in the Tumwa area, kind of the Bloomfield area, and that's where we'll probably see some of the higher or

0: the heaviest amounts of rain.
1: Ryan says we could see more storms and showers developing in central, south central Iowa and into southeastern Iowa this evening. Iowa Senator Chuck Grassley says the Ag Committee he's on will begin reviewing its version of the Farm Bill tomorrow.
2: This legislation includes many of my priorities, including E15, which will lower gas prices and create $14 billion in new corn demand.
1: The last Farm Bill passed 8 years ago and was set to expire in 2023, but Congress has passed several extensions. Iowa Pork Producers Association will give away 1,776 pork chops on a stick on the first Sunday of the Iowa State Fair to celebrate America's 250th birthday. Radio Iowa, I'm Dar Danielson.
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5: ABC News, I'm Michelle Franzen. In Southern California, a man arrested near President Trump's Los Angeles area golf course ahead of his visit is facing charges after authorities say they discovered he was in possession of an unregistered rifle. The man arousing suspicions over the weekend, ABC's Christian Cordero has more.
6: They're accusing him of visiting this Trump National Golf Course there in Southern California two times in the days leading up to President Trump's fundraising event there. And the second time, this is ultimately what the big red flag was he approached federal agents, according to investigators, and identified himself as somebody who works for the State Department and said that he was there for security details.
5: The ongoing conflict between the U.S. and Iran continues. President Trump says talks with Iran are going nicely to reopen the Strait of Hormuz, but Iran says it's in talks with Oman on a joint agreement. On Wall Street today, stocks ending mixed in international trading. This is ABC News.
7: All right, Dan. The Markley Van Camp and Robin Show. I'm Jamie Markley, the Gen Xer. David Van Camp, the Millennial, the Sexy Boomer. That's Scott Robbins. All right, so if I were to ask you, since Sophie Cunningham of the Indiana Fever, WNBA, did this interview where she's asked questions and she says, yeah, I support women's sports and girls in sports. I have love for all people, and I'm paraphrasing, but yeah, biological dudes should not be playing in women's sports.
8: Right.
7: Since that time, what all has happened?
8: Well, she's public enemy number one in that world now.
7: Yes.
8: And coaches have come out in favor of trans athletes.
7: Okay.
8: And a lot of players have as well.
7: And then there's the Caitlin Clark issue.
8: Oh, well, she...
7: she really didn't want to answer the question.
8: She kind of was on the fence, wouldn't really commit,
7: Were you disappointed in that?
8: Non-answer. Ah, it's kind of been her stance all along. She hasn't really addressed it head on.
7: I would say it's disappointing.
8: A little, yeah, I can see that, but I think that's more her personality. You know, she doesn't want to just pick a side and wants to keep the heat off where Sophie Cunningham could care less.
7: Yeah, that's disappointing.
8: Yeah, I agree.
7: Just because you could really stand up for girls in this situation.
8: And you certainly were a girl athlete and a good one.
7: Yeah, and I'm guessing if it was some dude out there actually fouling you hard, your stance might change in a hurry?
9: Probably, yeah.
8: She's been fouled hard, but
7: yeah,
8: doodly girls, but still,
7: but not by somebody the size of this person I'm seeing highlight reel.
8: Oh gosh, no!
7: And if you haven't heard about this, because it's all over social media, they're calling for a WNBA team to sign transgender French basketball player Julie. Is it Tatart?
8: Yeah, go with Tatart. I don't know.
7: It's got one of those little funny apostrophes above the E.
8: Julie. Yeah.
7: Yeah. And I took French class. I barely made it through.
9: Is that
7: Mrs. Baca? That's the one that told me, Jamie, you are such a jackass. She called me a jackass in

0: class.
1: But in English.
0: Yes.
1: Okay.
0: But with the accent.
1: Sure.
0: Yes. She came out, or he came out, a stranger in 2021, and says, wouldn't say no if a WNBA team reached out.
2: Well, why would he?
0: 6'3", averaged 21 points and 20 boards per game.
1: Yep.
0: While leading France's Ligue 2 in both scoring and rebounding.
2: Well, yeah.
0: During the 25-26 season. And I'm also seeing this picture from this post. This dude is ripped.
1: Oh, yeah.
2: Yeah.
0: 6'3", strong.
1: Oh, yeah.
0: And can move.
1: Chiseled.
0: Did you see that Euro step and that one highlight where it goes around the forward and then just a little lay-in off the glass?
2: It looks like a comedy routine.
1: Take a charge.
0: No kidding.
1: You end up paralyzed.
0: Yeah. Oh, I wonder if some team is actually going to sign this person.
1: Well, I think they have to. Don't you?
0: No, they don't have to.
1: Well, sure they do. They took such a strong stand. Time to step up.
0: Dude.
1: You got a guy willing to come. He already said he would.
0: Okay.
1: And he can play.
0: It's one thing to play games with platitudes and talk about, you know, the crazy religion you're in with the Alphabet Mafia. Until you have a dude that is dominating your ladies.
1: That's right.
0: And making a mockery of this thing.
1: That's right.
2: Well, I...
0: They really don't want it, I don't think.
1: Well, you're a transphobic.
0: Oh, I hope it happens. Don't get me wrong. I hope it does.
2: I mean, I don't know. The Golden State Valkyrie coach just the other day came out and compared a dude playing women's sports to her being Asian.
0: What?
1: Yeah.
2: Yeah.
1: That was...
2: She was like,
1: crazy.
2: Well, I think sports is all about belonging, is what they've said, which is hilarious because sports is very much not about inclusivity. It's very exclusionary. If you can't 100%. Play, you're not going to be on the bench.
0: Well, the crazy thing is, as a biological dude, as long as you say I'm a dude, you can't play in the WNBA.
1: Mm-hmm. No.
0: A biological dude say, no, I'm a woman. You can play.
1: Sure. Why not? What's to keep you from doing it? I mean, it would be unacceptable if they didn't. It wouldn't be inclusive at all. I mean, yeah, I saw this women's baseball league that's been formed now. They opened this weekend. So what's it going to take for some guy who's a double A, you know, making $45,000, $50,000 a year to go, hey, I'll take that gig. I'll
0: hit
1: 73 bombs. Yeah. I mean, I don't know where this ends. At some point in time, you got to put your foot down and say, well, no.
0: No, as soon as you get five or six dudes.
1: That's what it's going to take.
0: I mean.
1: Yeah.
0: It'll be insane. All of a sudden, I'll bet you Angel Reese will start talking about, there shouldn't be any dudes out here.
1: Right. Yeah. When Andy Reese shows up. Yeah. Starts dunking on her head.
0: And what is it? Trump's old comments about the WNBA have made the rounds again?
2: Yeah, this is from 2022 when he was talking about dudes in girls' sports.
0: Okay, roll it.
3: And I'll tell you what, if I were ever, I'd be the greatest women's basketball coach in history. Because I don't like LeBron James. I like Michael Jordan much better. But I'd go up to LeBron James. It doesn't matter. I'd say, LeBron, did you ever have any desire to be a woman? Because what I'd love you to do is star on my team that I'm building up. I will have the greatest team in history. They'll never lose. Nobody will come within 70 points of this team.
2: Can you imagine LeBron going into any WNBA team? You're probably right about that, dude.
0: They would never lose.
1: He scored 100 points a game. Yeah,
0: if he could stay on the floor and not be injured, they would never lose. 100%. Yes.
1: And you get him and a good three-point shooting guard out there on the perimeter.
0: They have plenty of those.
1: It's just...
0: Oh, yeah. You can find one.
1: Crazy.
0: Dude, what you need is somebody like a Rodman in 1998.
1: Oh, gosh.
0: That's just getting a little bored now. Remember when he did the whole thing with the wedding dress and all that?
1: Yeah, he used to put dresses on. Yeah.
0: It was like, dude, you know, under the table, we'll give you $15 million. Just sign with the team.
2: He'd probably
0: He'd probably do it.
2: He'd probably do it today, yes.
0: Yes. And you know, the thing is, he would still be a problem in the paint. I don't know how well he could get up and down the floor.
2: Yeah, he smoked a lot in his life.
0: Yeah. But as far as just a defender in the paint?
1: Yeah.
0: Oh, yeah, I'm sure he'd still be something to deal with. Okay. We'll keep an eye on that.
1: Man could dream, can't we? Huh?
0: Yeah. Are you identifying as a man as you dream? Or is that a...
1: No, okay. I'm identifying as a fan of the game, and I couldn't wait.
0: Yeah, no kidding. All right, it's that time. We do it a couple of times a day. Go around the table. It may not be the biggest story out there, but it caught your attention. You want to bring it in. David, today, what's your story?
2: This is absolutely bonkers, man. There's a professor. He's a tenured professor at Yale Law School, one of the top law schools in the country. His name is Samuel Moyne. He's a moron. It's actually quite stunning.
0: Really?
2: He's proposing a new way of conducting elections, and he tried to explain it to Ross Douthat with the New York Times, and Ross was like, this is absurd.
0: Okay. Have you heard it, Scott?
1: Nope.
0: Okay, roll it.
4: I've gotten in some hot water for proposing we consider overweighting the votes of younger people or assigning
0: what?
4: The youngest eligible voters proxy votes for the unrepresented children of our country. So those are edgy.
5: Why not assign them to those children's parents?
4: Well, because there's a divergence of interest between parents and children. And I think it's likelier that young people, not people who are raising families, will have the best insight into the interests of children. Whereas you, if you were awarded five...
0: Hold on. Is he saying that the kids should carry more weight with their votes?
2: Yes.
0: Because they're unrepresented and they know better than the parents do what's best for them.
2: Well, and that young people, you know, who are of legal age should be proxy voters for children who can't vote.
1: Ross
2: is like, well, okay, but well, then why not just assign those votes to their parents? Well, parents don't know what's best for their kids.
0: Oh my God!
4: One of these awarded five.
5: I think that's
4: proxy votes.
5: I think it's absurd to imagine that a 24-year-old recent college graduate has a better assessment of the interests of my own children than I do.
4: I say this with all due respect
5: to 24-year-old recent college graduates, of whom I hope to be the parent of in 9 years or so.
4: I think parents generally confuse the interests of their family with the interests of their children.
0: What?
4: And part of our goal, I think, as parents, but also as a society, is trying to make sure that children aren't the hostages of their parents as much as we rely on parents to raise them.
5: Aren't.
0: Is this professor a parent?
2: He seemed to suggest that he was, yeah.
1: Suggested he was, yeah.
0: Oh, he's just a complete bonehead.
2: He's a moron.
1: Kid, yeah.
0: Yeah.
2: Yes.
0: Yeah. That makes no sense. That seems like someone that has been in a college campus bubble and no one's allowed him out in decades.
2: That's one of those things that probably sounds insightful to your, like, you know, 22-year-old law student.
0: Who doesn't know what they don't know.
2: Right, who doesn't know anything. And then as soon as you get out of that bubble and you sit down with the New York Times of all places, and they're like, that's ridiculous.
0: Right, no kidding.
2: He's surprised that there was pushback.
1: Yeah, they get five votes to their one? Is that what he's
2: Something
1: suggesting?
2: Something like that, yeah.
0: God. That's Yale, dude.
1: Hey, head just hurts when I hear those guys.
0: No kidding.
1: Jeez.
0: Wow. All right, Scotty, what do you got for your story?
1: Talking about this guy. What's this guy's name? David, you can help me with this one. Aaron, is it the guy who started the fire?
2: Farinacci?
1: Farinacci. Yeah. I think that's it. I was going to say that, but I thought I'd give it to you first. Mm-hmm. He was arrested for arson in connection with the Spokane fires. We all know that.
0: Mm-hmm.
1: His lawyers are asking for a mental health examination. Why? He shot and killed his dad.
0: What?
1: Because he didn't want to do the dishes.
0: Well, I'd say give him five votes.
1: He was originally charged with murder in the first, but was reduced to a charge of manslaughter, served less than 10 years. Some of the court records were sealed while he was in prison. Got out and has totally reformed himself, and now he just starts fires.
0: Mm. Wow.
1: It's incredible. He shot and killed his dad because his dad wanted him to do the dishes. Didn't say please.
0: Again, if we had a 24-year-old to vote for him, the parent was selfish. What was better for the family to make him do dishes?
1: Well, let's get him on juries while we're at it. Their vote is worth five.
0: Insane, man. So stupid.
2: 12 angry toddlers. Yes.
1: The daycare vote.
0: For my story, more Americans now support than oppose all-day school cell phone bans.
1: Mm-hmm. Okay.
0: Are you for that?
1: All for bans?
0: Yes. All day.
1: Yeah, I think I am. And I think I sound like the guy yelling at clouds when I say that. But
0: you didn't used to be, but you are now. You're convinced.
1: Yeah, I am. Because it is such a distraction.
0: Yeah. About half of U.S. adults are all for it. They break it down, too. It's more Republicans than Democrats, but only like 83% to 72%, something like that.
1: Yeah.
0: I mean, it's almost like voter ID. Maybe John Thune could get on this and fail at that, too.
1: Yeah.
0: But yeah, I mean, when they first started asking this question, you know, a while back, most people were like, I don't know about a whole ban. But now I think just from different studies that have come out, pretty credible studies, the phone addiction's one thing, and then there's social media, and then the depression and everything else. And a lot of times, you've seen this in, anecdotally, so many different school districts that they do the ban. Like, all right, you just got to put your phone in this bag or whatever to start the day. The kids end up liking it a lot better.
1: Eventually, yeah.
0: Because there's no pressure.
1: Once they go through the withdrawal.
0: Yeah, you don't have to deal with it. So we'll see if that really takes off. I'm guessing it's going to happen in red states quicker than it will blue states.
1: I would agree.
0: Yeah. Because, I mean, blue, they still want to indoctrinate those kids. You know that.
1: Mm-hmm.
0: Okay. Got Nimrod's in the news coming up. Wrong name at a traffic stop and fake IDs are never a good idea. A news update and more straight ahead.

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11: The Markley Van Camp and Robin Show. It's true. A lot of people are talking about the weight loss injections because they'd like to lose significant weight, and then they find out, oh my gosh, I got to give myself a shot with a needle. That's no good. Don't want to do that. Mm-hmm. And oh, the side effects, are those real?
12: Mm-hmm. Well,
11: talking about leakage and things like that, that's no good. I don't want that.
12: Leakage.
11: God. Well, I say depends, and then you go, that grosses you out.
12: Any way you say it, I know what it is, yes.
11: But people would like to lose weight without all that stuff, and I'm just saying there is a supplement called Lean that's worked for a lot of people.
13: It's like, I want to lose weight, not, you know, seep it out. Yeah.
12: See, exactly. I knew that word was coming next. I almost said it. You're missing seepage here, yes.
13: All right, there's a weight loss supplement called Lean. 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And it's helped a lot of people that listen to this show. The message in has helped them to lose weight and keep the weight off.
12: Yeah, if you're a casual dieter, you just don't want any of the three side effects we just mentioned. 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
11: News update, David Van Camp.
13: Just a really interesting data point from the Senate primary in Michigan. Haley Stevens won Rashida Tlaib's district by 10 points.
11: Whoa.
12: Yeah, that
13: Abdul
12: that is
13: Al-Sayed, he once again, he was mostly propelled on by white college-educated voters, usually upper-middle class.
11: That might be the most shocking stat of the day so far.
12: I'm surprised at that one, too.
11: All right, we got to get to Nimrods. Here we go.
14: When the going gets tough...
15: Damn it, this is too hard!
14: ...the dumb get dumber.
16: All right, Dean.
14: It's Nimrods in the News on the Martley, Van Camp, and Robbins Show.
15: I love the poorly educated.
11: All right. Nimrods in the News... we go to Florida where this 28-year-old woman was pulled over, and she confused the officer when she tried to explain she didn't have her ID. Never had an ID. Was from New York, but wasn't born there. And she said her name was Brianna Valenzuela. And that wasn't true.
12: Hmm.
11: Her real name is Bryce Swanson. Bryce is a girl's name. She's from Canada.
12: I'll be darned.
11: And she had 12 driver's licenses in the car.
12: Well, you never know.
11: All of them featuring her picture, but with different names and dates of birth. 12. She was here illegally after overstaying her visa, but it's unclear if she had any other criminal plans with the IDs.
12: She could vote with them.
11: That's a dozen. She was charged with fraudulent use of personal information, driving without a license, and providing a false name. And that's Nimrod's in the News.
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22: From ABC News, I'm Lindsay Davis, anchor of Prime, streaming weeknights on ABC News Live. Ongoing hostilities between the U.S. and Iran continue to impact the Strait of Hormuz ship traffic. President Trump says a deal to reopen the strait could come this week, but Iranian officials say they're in talks to finalize a joint agreement with Oman. It comes as sources tell ABC News Iran remains the prime suspect in cyber attacks across multiple states. ABC's Aaron Katursky has the latest.
23: Iran is the prime suspect because we're at war with Iran, and Iran may be trying to make clear it has the capacity to retaliate if President Trump escalates the war, as he's considered doing. Iran cannot match the U.S. military, but they are making clear that they can take aim at critical infrastructure and systems that Americans depend on every day.
22: President Trump is in Las Vegas today to highlight tax cuts for working families. Some Vegas hospitality workers say that they're getting squeezed by a tourism slowdown and blame the war in Iran and Trump-era tariffs. Results for the closely watched Senate Democratic race in Michigan are in. ABC News projects progressive newcomer Dr. Abdul El-Sayed will have a narrow victory against moderate Representative Haley Stevens. El-Sayed took a victory lap today.
24: I just can't say how grateful I am to have earned the votes that we got. We took on a machine.
22: The seat vacated by Democratic Senator Gary Peters is a must-win seat for Democrats. In Washington state, a change in the weather is giving firefighters a bit of a break as they battle wildfires. Smoke remains a concern for some residents. ABC meteorologist Samara Theodore has details.
25: We are anticipating some of the heaviest extreme wildfire smoke to be situated just north of Spokane. And then this does make its way meandering all the way south into Utah, Richfield, Utah, seeing some very heavy smoke as well. So smoke is a real issue out there.
22: A suspected arsonist behind the Old Trails fire remains in custody and is facing charges. You're listening to ABC News.
26: Man, I love this place. I've been surfing here since I was a kid. Now, seeing my grandson out on the water,

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3: Police in Houston crediting automated license plates readers with helping track down suspects in an attempted robbery of a Loomis armored car Tuesday, and they used bear spray, police say, on the armed guard.
4: Despite the extreme skin and eye irritation that bear repellent causes, the guard fired shots at the three teenagers who tried to rob him. The suspect sped away, but Houston Police Lieutenant Larry Croson says flock cameras tracked the white Mercedes to a car wash.
5: There were several people trying to get blood out of the back seat of the car, tampering with the evidence there. Those people are detained.
4: Two of the three suspects suffered non-life-threatening gunshot wounds. Croson says they're 15 and 16 years old. Jim Ryan, ABC News.
3: Following the Trump administration's work to begin the process of removing temporary protected status for more than 350,000 Haitians nationwide, hundreds of Haitian immigrants in one state now being called in for a check-in with local officials.
6: Now what we're hearing is that some former TPS holders, specifically in Ohio, are being told to report to DHS, and some are being outfitted with ankle monitors. Some are being told to come in on a later date. But while the use of these ankle monitors is nothing new, this is a new tactic to target Haitians for removal. They're also being told not to travel outside of a 75-mile radius.
3: ABC's Armando Garcia. I'm Michelle Franzen, ABC News.
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8: Good afternoon, your KICD Live Doppler forecast. For today, decreasing clouds, highs of only 78, gradually becoming sunny here this afternoon, east northeasterly wind around 5 miles per hour. For this evening, mostly clear, lows around 52 for an overnight low. At least we'll have a calm wind becoming south around 5 miles per hour. For tomorrow, continued sunshine, highs of 83, a south wind at 5 to 10. Thursday night, partly cloudy, lows around 61. Friday, a chance of showers, mainly before 10 in the morning, then a chance of showers and thunderstorms between 10 and 1, mostly sunny, highs of 85. For more on your weather, log online to northwestiowanow.com.
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14: Latest on the war with Iran. Administration officials say there's been progress in talks on getting more ships through the Strait of Hormuz, the stock market rallying on the hope that a deal can be reached. Matt Rivers is in the Middle East for us.
13: No, David Van Camp's right here for us right now.
15: Where's the Strait of Hormuz?
13: Hey, man, that's not nice, Scott.
15: I just want to make sure you understand.
13: He's doing the best he can.
16: Things that we'll all, you know, bravely talk about in a safe studio thousands of miles away from Michael Strahan.
15: Hormuz.
16: I'm, If I ever met him actually in person, I'd be like, yes, sir.
15: I would say, you know what? David Van Camp makes fun of you every day. He's right over there.
13: Yeah, that guy. The millennial on the show.
16: Oh, yep. Gosh. Oh, gosh. Don't hurt me. Mike, I love you.
13: Yeah. Remember that time Brett Favre laid down so you could get the record? I mean, that you earned it. You earned it. Yeah, you did. You're the best. Greatest ever.
15: He could feel gold between his teeth.
13: Oh, my God.
15: Dang. Got the uprights there.
13: Dude, that was Robinson said that about the uprights being your teeth.
15: Suggested to me by Jamie Markley.
13: I did not say that.
15: I did.
13: Anyway.
16: Scott, that is not nice.
13: No kidding, man.
15: I'm sorry.
16: All right. Anyway, President Trump said a deal with Iran on opening the Strait of Hormuz is making progress. Here we go.
13: Okay. Roll it.
10: A lot of progress has been made. What? And they called me and they said, please, let's talk. They want to talk. The funny thing is they never mentioned that. They always say, we're not talking. But they called. They wanted to talk. We've been talking. They want to make a deal. They do not want to be hit. This was the biggest hit since World War II, as I said. They did not, and they saw it happening. They saw all the goods being loaded. They saw everything. They knew exactly what was happening. And I think it'd be very smart to make a deal. We'll see what happens. They had a very good day. The negotiations were good. The stock market was up.
13: James. Hey, I know I didn't control that. I don't know where that came from. I have no control over that. As far as you know, President Trump, that was Strahan. I did not just bring that song in. I did not do that.
15: Yeah,
13: I
15: think, little did Steven Tyler know at the time how this would be used.
16: I think a whole lot of us are really, really tired of hearing that. It's like, all right, just
13: yeah,
16: do something. You know,
15: yeah. I am too. I mean, I would just let me know when I should pay attention again, because right now I'm not.
13: What was it? What he said in March? They want to make a deal.
15: No, I was paying attention then.
13: May, June, July.
15: It just goes on. And
13: I know.
15: On. It just rolls off my back now. It's like, okay,
16: Jamie Markley. I think 4 to 6 weeks. That's really going to be the thing.
13: I did. I did. That was me. I believed it. And then one of us knuckleheads said by Memorial Day.
15: That was not me either.
13: Hello. Oh, yeah. Yep, that was me again. And then, well, by the 4th of July, I mean, I think by the time we have that 250, we're going to...
15: Yeah.
13: Yeah.
16: Oops.
13: Yeah.
15: Well, at least when the kids go back to school.
13: Right, by the August, end of summer, yeah, right, I'm telling you right here.
15: Yeah. You got to laugh. If you don't, you'll lose your mind.
13: Yeah, no, man. We all take our shots. Oh. Sometimes you win, sometimes you lose.
15: You just keep taking them. You chuck them right up there. Yep.
13: Well, dude, I'm going to say it.
15: Another prediction coming.
16: Uh-oh. Uh-oh.
13: I think there was a reason that all these people were saying by the end of summer. I really do. Now, that would be what? September 20th, 21st?
15: Mm-hmm. Yeah.
13: And we're like, why are they saying so far out? It's like, do they know something we don't know? Remember, Scott Bessent was on that, you know, by the end of summer, and the gas prices will return. Mm-hmm. Now, will this thing be over? I don't know. The gas prices return? It seems like they knew that that was going to happen or something was going to happen, mm-hmm. So I'll go with that again.
15: Yep.
13: And it could be. That's why we make these predictions, and the other guys on the show are like, hey, remember that time? When you said this, Roy Moore wins. I predict it.
15: Well, we've all had our share of bad predictions. Yes.
13: Beto is for real.
15: Yes. There I go. Strike two. I start with an
13: OK. You and David shared that one, though.
15: Yeah, well.
13: You were sharing on that one.
15: We thought Beto was going to go big.
13: You know, it seems like the economy, by different factors, doing well right now, but all of a sudden, I'm frightened to death. Mm-hmm. Because I didn't know this existed until David brought it to me and said, did you hear what Janet Yellen said?
15: Oh, come on, really?
16: Yeah, Biden's Treasury Secretary, Janet Yellen, on CNBC and gave Trump some credit on the economy.
13: Okay.
16: Now I'm terrified.
13: Here we go.
11: The economy is really doing surprisingly well. It suffered a lot of shocks, and it's proven itself to be very resilient. I'm surprised in many ways that the oil shock and the war in the Middle East hasn't had more of an effect on the economy than it has. I do worry that if it continues or escalates, that we will begin to see a bigger effect. But we've had moderately good growth, maybe some signs that productivity growth is improving. The labor market, which I was quite concerned about 6 months or a year ago, seems like it's proven quite resilient and
15: Is
11: functioning well.
15: In the Werther's original factories that I've invested in.
16: Her Werther's original factory.
15: Is that matronly teacher at this blackboard who's been with the school district for 57 years and refuses to retire.
16: Well, dude, I think, you know, when I hear that, I'm like, yeah, I know that it's like if you look at the macro level, basically, yeah, there are some really good signs in the economy. In the end, it always comes down to Walmart shoppers. And, you know, affordability is a real issue, and that's a real headwind. And the prolonging of the war in Iran is making that worse.
12: By the way, who put on Janet Yellen, just out of curiosity?
16: CNBC.
12: Wow.
16: Then But yeah, then I hear her say it's doing surprisingly well, and I'm like, oh gosh, we're heading towards a global depression, aren't we?
12: Well, you remember, Treasury Secretary, you're counting on back in the day, and all of a sudden...
11: Look, I think I was wrong then about the path that inflation would take.
12: Yeah,
11: and supply bottlenecks.
12: When we flooded the streets with cash... Mm-hmm. From the Infrastructure deal, and we're all, you had three jamokes on the radio, all with their bad predictions, knew that one. Oh my gosh, inflation's going to spike like crazy if you do that. And it did, but she didn't understand at the time.
11: It affected our economy badly that I didn't at the time didn't fully understand.
12: How?
11: But we recognize that's your job. That now.
12: Papers.
15: How many... And the Rolodex, how many people said no before you got to Janet Yellen as a guest? And like your 54th person.
12: Oh, my goodness gracious. Okay, enough of Janet Yellen. We can move on. Well, big news out of Michigan last night. You had that Al Saeed guy. They don't want him called Muhammad at all.
16: No.
12: They don't want that part of his name out there. Just Abdul, that's cool. Whatever. He wins. He beats the establishment Democrat. You're seeing that, you know, all over the place. And last night on CNN, Scott Jennings brings up something, and it's, you know, obvious to a lot of people. Get your take on it. Roll it.
17: I don't know how you can talk about this race, though, without talking about the continuance of this issue of Israel and how Jewish people are being treated in this country and abroad right now. I mean, you've got a Democrat attorney general in Michigan. Nussel, who can't even go to her party's nominating convention because she says she doesn't feel safe because it's not safe for Jews to go to a political meeting.
12: Whoa.
17: This is all wrapped up in this race. It's wrapped up in a lot of races around the country. It was wrapped up in these primaries here in New York City. And this whole demonization of AIPAC, you know, AIPAC is made up of Jewish Americans. Mm-hmm. They're people who want to participate in politics. And so, yes, there are other issues being discussed. Yes, there's candidate qualities. Yes, there's tactics. But at the end of the day, it seems to me that that is the motivating matter here. And the Democratic Party is making clear they want nothing to do with anybody who supports the fact that our ally, Israel, is fighting against these terrorists in the Middle East.
12: Yeah. Well, you said it before, Scott. You're seeing things in our country you never dreamed you would see.
15: No.
12: When it comes to Jewish people.
15: I was thinking about that on the way to work this morning. I can remember when I first became aware of a political process and voting and all that. You're very young when you do that. My dad was very heavily political, big lib at the time, but it was different then. But having said that, the notion and idea that a communist was even on the ballot was verboten.
12: Oh,
15: because I can't believe that guy's a commie. you know, there was right? I mean,
18: well, yeah.
15: There was something attached to it that was very unappealing.
18: Yes.
15: And you were taught that. Here's why it's unappealing, right?
18: Mm-hmm.
15: And now you got guys winning primaries.
18: Mm-hmm. Yes.
15: But the Democrat Party, I mean, they're communists.
18: Well, they don't say it.
15: Well, okay.
18: All the hallmarks are there, yes.
15: Right. Yeah, but
18: they just don't say it. Well, they're Democratic Socialists.
15: So one word doesn't belong with the other, though.
18: But they Democratic sound good together.
15: It's like so stupid.
18: Yes.
15: Yeah. It's shit. Yeah, but it is. It's like those
18: But
15: words.
18: You can't call it communism light.
15: Well, that's true.
18: Because, see, that wouldn't sound very good together.
15: Go the route of Democratic Socialist. Go the route of soft drinks. New communists.
18: Yeah, that doesn't quite work.
15: Yeah, right.
18: Yes.
15: It's different than the old guys, yeah.
18: But man, oh man. And to think about, you know, just the Bible itself and the Jewish people, you know, under attack at different times. And here you are, a few thousand years later, and you're like, it's still happening. It's still getting played out.
15: Yeah.
7: I think it is remarkable because, yeah, that was what Scott Jennings pointed out there. That was a story about a week ago where she said, yeah, Dana Nessel, the... Attorney General of Michigan said she was not going to attend because she didn't feel safe because she's Jewish. And I remember at the DNC, the National Convention in 2024, there had to be special security access points for Jewish lawmakers.
18: Yes.
7: How can you possibly support a party where you don't feel safe going to the big nominating event? How can you pull the lever or push the button for that party that you're actually scared of?
18: It doesn't make any sense, but some do because they actually think that Israel is evil, or at least the government of Israel is evil.
15: Well, they've been told that enough by their friends.
18: Yeah,
15: and social circles.
18: Just
15: yes.
18: To go along, to get along. Yeah,
7: I know I can't participate in person because somebody's going to go jihadi on me.
18: Right.
7: But I still want to vote.
18: I know. Yeah. Right. It doesn't make any sense. I saw this too, David. The old David Letterman bit.
7: Yeah.
18: Talking about early voting.
7: Yeah.
18: This is making the rounds on social media.
7: Yeah. Maze Moore found it. It's from 2012. So the first part of the clip is him going, I don't know, man. It used to be an election day. And then Joe Biden was actually on there doing the old top 10 countdown. And it was like good things about the voting early.
18: Yes.
7: And you'll hear what number two was, and it's remarkable.
18: It really is.
19: Early voting, I don't understand. I mean, I always thought it was election day you vote, and now apparently you can vote anytime you want. Vote any time of the year. Vote day or night, any time of the year. Vote Christmas, for God's sakes. You and the family and Santa go out and vote Christmas Day. It doesn't make any difference. Vote any damn time you want. We'll get around to counting them, and we'll let you know. Number two.
20: Early voters will receive a $5 million donation from Donald Trump.
19: Wow. Wow.
18: And Biden mentioning that. It is something, man.
7: By the way, speaking of voter ID, we have a fun one with Chuck Schumer. Then and now on voter ID. I think you'll enjoy it. And the five stories we're watching today coming right up.

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0: The Markley, Van Camp, and Robbins Show. Jamie Markley, David Van Camp, Scott Robbins, and now the five stories we're watching today.
1: Okay, number five. The far-left Islamist Abdul El-Sayed has won the Democrat Senate primary in Michigan. President Trump celebrated the news for Republicans because, well, he thinks it'll be pretty easy to beat a communist loser who hates Jews. That's his words. Number four, very sad news to report. Democrat Representative Sri Tanadere, the guy who barely speaks English and has this weird wig.
0: Yes.
1: Well, he lost his primary race to socialist Donovan McKinney.
2: Yeah, he was the first guy from another world that had been elected. he had the alien-esque look to him.
1: He did. Okay. Number three, the White House has released a new batch of FBI documents from something called Operation Oxford Comma, another branch of the Russia hoax. It was opened after James Comey was fired. And again, they were saying, did he do that on behalf of Russia? Now, they all knew the Russian collusion stuff was a hoax, but this was about revenge for Jim Comey. Oh, number two, another would-be Trump assassin has been arrested. Janine John Taele was caught scouting out security at Trump's Los Angeles golf course ahead of the president's arrival. He was armed at the time, also

0: is kind of like the cost of a pickup truck during the height of the inflation problem with Biden.
1: Unreal. And then what comes out of that?
2: A hybrid of some kind, yeah.
0: Oh, yeah. Alien soldiers.
2: Yeah, monkeys that can kill you.
3: If we don't do this research,
2: right,
3: we're going to lose gains in a lot of other areas when it comes to health.
1: I can just hear Fauci.
2: You want to eat monkey? Now it's impossible to get some.
1: Yeah, that's too bad.
2: The stores don't have any; they're out.
1: Yeah, price is going up again.
2: Monkey meat.
0: Can I trade in my 10-year-old monkey for a new one?
1: That's a good question.
0: What's the trade in value?
2: I don't know, a lot of miles on that monkey.
1: Not sure about that. Miles on a monkey. Is that brought to you by anybody?
0: Oh, yes, it is. GhostBed is giving our audience an extra 10% off.
3: Dang!
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2: You've been drinking out of my mug again?
0: Maybe. I don't know. That whole segment was just bananas, wasn't it?
1: Yeah! I'm waiting for Roger Daltrey. Oh, we got to get to the Chuck Schumer. Then and now on voter ID. You're going to love that. And around to watch your story straight.

0: Good afternoon, your KICD live Doppler forecast. For today, decreasing clouds, highs of only 78. Gradually becoming sunny here this afternoon, east northeasterly wind around 5 miles per hour. For this evening, mostly clear, lows around 52 for an overnight low. At least we'll have a calm wind becoming south around 5 miles per hour. For tomorrow, continued sunshine, highs of 83, a south wind at 5 to 10. Thursday night, partly cloudy, lows around 61. Friday, a chance of showers, mainly before 10 in the morning, then a chance of showers and thunderstorms between 10 and 1, mostly sunny, highs of 85. For more on your weather, log online to northwestiowanow.com.
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5: Radio Iowa. I'm Dar Danielson. Part of the state is under a flood watch after heavy rains this morning. National Weather Service meteorologist Tyler Ryan.
6: It's really into southeast parts of Iowa, so getting closer to, of course, over in the Tumwa area, kind of the Bloomfield area, and that's where we'll probably see some of the higher or the heaviest amounts of rain.
5: Ryan says we could see more storms and showers developing in central, south central Iowa and into southeastern Iowa this evening. Iowa Senator Chuck Grassley says the Ag Committee he's on will begin reviewing its version the farm bill tomorrow.
7: This legislation includes many of my priorities, including E15, which will lower gas prices and create $14 billion in new corn demand.
5: The last farm bill passed 8 years ago and was set to expire in 2023, but Congress has passed several extensions. The Iowa Pork Producers Association will give away 1,776 pork chops on a stick on the first Sunday of the Iowa State Fair to celebrate America's 250th birthday. Radio Iowa, I'm Dar Danielson.
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2: ABC News, I'm Michelle Franzen. Acting Attorney General Todd Blanche weighing in on President Trump's criticism over U.S. Attorney Jeanine Pirro after she dropped vandalism charges in the torn reflecting pool liner case. Blanche did not address the case, but defended Pirro's job in the nation's capital.
3: Judge Pirro is doing a great job, and our city, Washington, D.C., is a lot safer in no small part to her effort and the prosecutor's efforts that she works with.
2: President Trump says a deal to reopen the Strait of Hormuz is close. Iranian officials, meantime, say they're in talks with Oman. A federal judge throwing out Alex Murdaugh's civil lawsuit against former clerk Becky Hill, whose jury tampering led to his double murder conviction of his wife and son to get thrown out earlier this year. The judge says the $600,000 suit to pay for his trial legal fees suffered a fatal flaw because Murdaugh would have had to pay for his attorneys, regardless of Hill's misconduct. Murdaugh's attorneys have already filed a notice of appeal. This is ABC News.
4: The Markley, Van Camp, and Robbins Show. Jamie Markley, David Van Camp, Scott Robbins. You know, you think about Chuck Schumer. You also think this way about Mitch McConnell. They've got these decorated, you know, careers in politics, right?
5: Yep.
4: Yet, as they're going out, well, the other side doesn't like them. They hate them. And even their own side really can't stand them.
6: No.
5: That's the interesting part.
4: Of that legacy, isn't it?
5: Yeah.
4: With Chuck Schumer, they have fun with this guy all the time, and this was something online. Because now he's saying voter ID is beyond the pale. It's racist. Sort of a then and now with Chuck Schumer on voter ID.
7: Let's admit the truth. Everywhere people go, they're asked for a Social Security card. In fact, one way to prove you're a bona fide person who can have a job is to ask for a driver's license and a Social Security card. This is an anti-fraud amendment. All over where we go, people say, well, why can't you stop illegal immigrants or others from coming here? And the number one answer we give our constituents is when they come here, they can get jobs, get benefits against the law because of fraud.
4: No, that's what they tell them.
5: Mm-hmm.
4: What do you say today?
8: What they are proposing in this so-called SAVE Act is like Jim Crow 2.0.
4: Oh, got it.
5: Yeah. Back to that again?
6: Of course.
5: Man, there's been three or four Jim Crow 2.0s.
6: I know. Yes. I think we'd be on like 6.0 by now.
5: By now, you would think it would have elevated, yes.
4: Well, and by their own logic, it's something that Republicans wouldn't even want to do because if they really don't want people of color to vote, they wouldn't do it. Because when they did it in Georgia, mm-hmm. the first Jim Crow 2.0 there, mm-hmm. with those insane voting laws, what we were told at the time.
6: Yeah.
4: And the percentage of black vote went through the roof.
6: Yes. And actually, there was the University of Georgia survey where 0% of black respondents reported having any trouble casting a ballot.
4: Yes.
6: Weird. Zero.
4: But yet, no one in media brings that up to the likes of Chuck Schumer when he tries to go Jim Crow 2.0 again.
6: Mm-hmm. Apparently, Republicans just really suck at voter suppression.
4: They really do.
6: Not good at it.
4: No doubt about it. David, what's the story here? A masked man says not allowing homeless people to take over a park is brutality?
6: Yeah. Well, the city of St. Paul, they're trying to clear out some homeless encampments in public parks, and the communists are very upset about this. One little twig boy showed up. He was wearing a mask with sunglasses to hide his identity.
4: Okay.
6: Yeah.
4: Real brave warrior.

0: what he had to say here. This is what he had to say.
1: Okay.
2: What we're all participating in here is a settler colony on stolen land. This is a government that represents the settlers and the capitalists and the other neoliberal fascists that live amongst us. Why are they brutalizing all of these innocent, beautiful people? What this government, what this system exists to do is to enforce private property. And if these people think that they can just go live in the park, no. That'll bring all our property values down. That'll collapse the whole system. So what can we do besides beg and plead, you mother for a little bit of humanity? I think what we should do is take their ability away to brutalize us like this.
1: Yeah, who's going to do that?
2: I think we should take away
1: you
2: the weapons from the armed group of thugs that they use to brutalize all of us.
1: And who's going
2: to
1: do that? And who's going to do that?
0: Right, who's,
1: you, big boy.
0: Dude, you sound like you're waiting for your mom to bring you your inhaler. I mean, because he's
1: And a peanut butter and jelly sandwich without the peanut butter.
0: Yeah,
1: you got allergies.
0: He's definitely got a peanut allergy.
1: Yeah. No doubt about it. Yeah. Oh, my God.
3: Who's going to do that? You! You, private!
1: Oh, gosh.
3: Ah, boy, howdy.
1: So, the little bit of humanity. How much money have you given to help these people?
0: Right.
1: Anything?
0: Right.
1: Well, volunteered some hours, have you?
3: Not just monetary. It's...
1: Did you take a little time away from the old PS5? A little bit?
3: Yeah.
1: Just to volunteer, do something? No?
3: She's okay. Outrageous.
1: Yeah, then just shut up.
3: Take that seriously.
1: I like it. David brings in stuff like that just to rage bait us.
0: Yeah, it's pretty
3: well,
0: much.
3: It works. Yeah. I mean, I'll tell you that.
1: Yeah, it's just infuriating. Yeah.
3: You know what? I'm tired of that stuff. I'm tired of land acknowledgments of all kinds now. Now we've drug in everybody
1: on
3: the land acknowledgments.
1: Yeah. Because the people that originally owned the land, they were so nice to everybody.
0: Oh,
1: they
0: yeah,
1: were very inclusive.
3: Sweethearts.
1: Yes. And never conquered anybody else's land.
3: You can camp here for as long as you want.
1: There was never any raping or pillaging ever.
3: Never.
1: No, it was all respectful.
0: Yeah.
1: Better believe it. What a bunch of dopes. All right, it's that time. We do it a couple of times a day. Go around the table. It may not be the biggest story out there, but it caught your attention. You want to bring it in. David, what's your story here?
0: Have you ever seen this? It's online. It's something called Jubilee, I guess. It's like this mass debate where you have one person who's got a position and a bunch of people in the crowd come up and try to challenge that position.
1: Oh, the person sitting in the middle?
0: Yeah.
1: Yeah, I've seen that.
0: Yeah.
1: A number of times, yeah.
0: Officer Tatum, Brandon Tatum. Was on.
1: Yes.
0: Yeah.
1: I haven't seen it.
0: And, well, part of this debate, he went up against a fellow black man who wanted to argue about crime and policing because, well, Officer Tatum is a black man, also tells the truth about crime stats and, you know, so-called instances of police brutality.
1: Mm-hmm.
0: And he does not take the BLM stance at all. He tries to give perspective and he tries to give context to why officers may be more present in one neighborhood over another. And it's not because they're just looking at where a certain skin color is. It's because they're following the crime trends.
1: As a former cop, he knows.
0: Yeah, and, well, he somehow managed to keep his cool when this other guy was just yelling at him.
1: Okay, roll it.
4: Why is it that police officers spend more time in black neighborhoods disproportionately?
5: They're committing more crimes.
4: They're not.
5: Yes, they are.
4: Who commits the most violent crimes in America today?
5: Per capita, black
4: not
5: people
4: per
5: do.
4: Capita, period.
5: That's, oh, black people do.
4: No, white people.
5: No,
4: white
5: that's
4: men,
5: not,
4: specifically.
5: That's a lie.
4: FBI fact data.
5: Check
4: fact check it. FBI data shows that white men specifically commit the most violent crime in
5: that's
4: the United
5: true.
4: States of America. If you're talking
5: They'll
4: about property crime,
5: no, I'm not
4: yes,
5: talking
4: it's
5: about
4: black
5: crime.
4: People.
5: I'm talking about violent crimes.
4: Violent crimes is
5: violent
4: white
5: crime.
4: Men, including CSAM. White men, if you could talk per capita with CSAM,
5: you can talk
4: numbers. White men disproportionately represent CSAM and violent crime.
5: Murder rate and violent crimes disproportionately represent.
1: Oh my gosh.
0: It is wild. Because it's the difference between per capita, like how much of a percentage of crime versus a percentage of the population overall. If you just go with raw numbers, then yeah, there are more white guys in America than there are black guys. So yeah, but as a share of the population, yeah, you're going to lose that argument every single time.
1: Well, yeah. I mean, I know they shield that from a lot of people, but it's easy to access.
3: And what he just said is what you have to do when you start peeling that onion. That's what you have to do.
1: Well, it's not hard.
3: No, it's not hard at all. But, I mean, you can hear how the argument can sway people.
0: Yeah.
3: We're like, well, you just said that, you know, statistics say, well, you're not using per capita. No.
1: Well, again, what is it? So if you're talking about just population. Black population, 13%, give or take?
3: Right, and that's why it skews like that, of course.
1: And then but if it's black men, 6.5%, somewhere in there?
0: Somewhere around there, yeah.
1: And then violent crime? It's crazy.
0: Yeah.
3: Well, and Officer Tatum, like he was making an argument, and of course, you know, you're going to get the raw number there. So.
0: Well, and then he starts throwing everything out at the wall, like CSAM, that's kiddie porn, child sex abuse material. Which I haven't fact checked that myself. I wouldn't be surprised if that was disproportionately white men who were doing that. Based on mugshots I've seen alone.
1: Yeah.
0: But that's not what we're talking about with violent crime.
1: Yeah. Well, and if you're looking for someone that is, you know, a diddler and you're gonna profile more white people, I would say, yeah, that makes sense.
0: Probably, yeah, unfortunately, yeah.
1: Yeah. Because you want to get the criminals.
0: Yes.
1: That's what it comes down to.
3: That's always the issue with stats, though, right? I mean,
1: I know.
3: You know, 50% of the people, you know, it means they've interviewed two people. One of them said that.
1: For some people, yeah. It might be tired, but it's true. Facts don't care about your effing feelings.
3: No, they don't. No, they don't.
1: All right, Scotty, what do you got for What's Your Story?
3: Cambridge professor ensnared in plagiarism accusations. Guy by the name of Jason Arday.
0: I love this story.
3: Have you seen this story, David?
0: I have.
3: Youngest black man ever to hold a professional professorship at the University of Cambridge has come under fire, appearing to have lifted more than 100 passages, 100, in his PhD dissertation for his academic work. Recent reports, by the way, also allege the professor is falsely claimed to work at three different academic institutions, according to his biography. He listed on his bio that he is a visiting professor at Ohio State University's Office of Diversity and Inclusion. Though the school's DEI office closed in 2025, and the school administrator said, we got no record of him ever working here.
1: Oh.
3: At all. Period. The end. We have no record of that name at all. But it didn't stop there. It moved on. University of Glasgow, where he claims he works as a visiting professor at the School of Education. Similarly, ironically, they don't have him listed anywhere either. Spokesman for the school said that, and he is not a visiting professor at our university. Never has been. He also lists working at Durham University in the Department of Sociology as an honorary professor. Although he had several positions there, he never was in a formal position at the school. So he lied about that. Strike three called. It is amazing to me that you can elevate yourself into that position and have no one double-check anything on your resume.
1: It is wild.
3: You just put it on there.
0: Real quick, the quote in The Guardian,
3: is
0: when he was confronted by a lot of lies that he's given over his career.
3: Yeah.
0: To be honest with you, I thought you'd just believe me, he said.
3: they did for a while.
1: Yeah.
3: They did. I mean, why stop there? Why not I flew to the moon and back? Why not, you know, just keep going?
1: Wow.
3: God, I'll have to make a movie about this.
1: For my story, it's about a restaurant. And it's a place that I never want to visit with you guys, I can tell you that.
3: Okay.
1: Class Soiree Steakhouse in Florida.
3: Oh, yeah.
1: You heard of this?
3: Yeah.
1: Did you guys already talk about this?
3: I believe we did, but that's okay. Go ahead and go with it.
1: The new dining experience, the first Monday
3: they're naked.
1: Of the month?
3: Yep.
1: Okay.
3: I don't know if they get napkins there to put on your lap. I hope so.
1: Well, you see the different costs depending on who's coming in?
3: Yes.
1: $250 for men.
0: Yeah.
1: $150 for women.
3: Yeah. Yeah, well, that makes sense, doesn't it?
1: Why do you say that?
3: Well, you got dudes and naked women. Come on. The dudes outnumbering the women, probably 10 to 1, I'm guessing.
1: It could be. I thought you were saying that women have less of an appetite. Yeah. I thought you were going after something like that. Just gonna, not going to eat enough food, like a lot of salad at the steak place or something.
0: Right. You know, the three of us are men, and I think we can all agree that men are kind of filthy animals.
1: Yeah, I don't. This is a terrible idea all the way around.
0: Yes.
1: $300 for couples, by the way.
0: Yeah.
1: Only 20 to 30 seats and dim inside. Probably a good idea.
3: Wow, no kidding.
1: Staff, though, fully clothed, respectful, and you can't see into the restaurant from the outside. The chef and owner, Morad Ali, says he came up with the concept as a way to attract new business and generate some buzz. Just when you come in, you do feel more comfortable. You really?
3: I say, come in with clothes. Do they have, like, lockers? Put your clothes up?
1: That's a great question.
3: Yeah.
1: You'd have to, right?
3: Yeah.
1: Are you just going to just drop a trowel right there at the table?
3: Or trench coats. I don't know.
1: Of course. Just all of a sudden.
3: Take it off at the table.
1: Yeah. Oh, yeah. You know, anybody that says, oh, there are no bad ideas. I don't know, man. This doesn't sound all that appealing.
3: I don't want to be the next person eating there either without sanitizing the whole restaurant. Your critter's still crawling around.
1: You have critters?
3: No, I don't. I'm just saying.
1: They crawl around your seat when you leave?
3: No, people have been sitting there bare naked. I don't want to
1: get
3: be
1: that
3: the
1: looked
3: next
1: at.
3: One.
1: Some people got funky at an IKEA. I don't know if you heard about that. Nimrod's in the news and the news update next.

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4: The Markley Van Camp and Robin Show. You know, wasn't sleeping on a ghost bed over several days. Wasn't pleasant. You get spoiled.
5: Yes, you do.
4: Then the first night I woke up, my back was feeling jacked up. I was like, that's the long drive in that bed.
5: Yep.
4: Yeah. Hasn't been golf or anything else. I think that was it.
5: Yes.
4: Anyway, that's the thing about ghost bed. 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I'm not quite sure how it works. I just know that it works. You guys have mentioned before, you sweat a lot.
5: Yeah.
4: And this has cured it, the ghost bed.
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4: Yeah.
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4: News update, David Van Camp.
6: Well, there's still a lot of the fallout over the El Sayed victory in the Democrat primary in Michigan. And it's funny, that weirdo, Hassan Piker, he's freaking out on all the people who say, all right, well, now he's got to convince the skeptical voters to vote for him. He says, no, you guys were Islamophobic pieces of bleep.
4: Oh, gosh.
5: All right.
4: Yeah, keep it up. All right, we got to get the Nimrods.
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10: I love the poorly educated.
4: All right. Nimrods in the News. We go to Taiwan. An IKEA shop where, I'm just reading from the story, a raunchy couple were filmed on a showroom display bed, leaving families stunned, sparking fury online. 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
6: Test the product, you know.
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15: From ABC News, I'm Michelle Franzen. In Las Vegas, President Trump delivering remarks on his economic policies. He's touting his no tax on tips for hospitality workers and lower inflation, he says.
16: But here in Nevada, we've created over 40,000 new jobs and lifted nearly 100,000 Nevadans off of food stamps. They don't want to be on food stamps because they've got new jobs. They've got jobs. They don't need food stamps.
15: Unemployment in Nevada remains among the highest nationwide at 5.1% as of June, according to the Bureau of Labor Statistics. And some Vegas hospitality workers say they're getting squeezed by a tourism slowdown and blame the war in Iran and Trump-era tariffs for higher costs. Las Vegas saw about 3.1 million fewer visitors last year, a 7.5% falloff, according to the Las Vegas Convention and Visitors Authority. Affordability remains a key theme ahead of the midterms. In Michigan, ABC News projects progressive Dr. Abdul Al-Sayed will win the Democratic Senate race against moderate Representative Haley Stevens. ABC News political director Avery Harper.
17: But what it does say is that there is definitely a desire for an outsider candidate, someone who is espousing some of these progressive ideals. You know, I was on the ground in Michigan, and every time you go to a campaign event with Abdul Al-Sayed, he begins with a very simple motto, getting money out of politics, putting money in your pocket, and Medicare for all.
15: He'll face GOP Representative Mike Rogers in November. New FBI data providing more context about the nearly 36 active shooter incidents in the U.S. last year.
18: The FBI says that last year there were 34 total active shooter incidents, which they define as one or more shooters attempting to kill others in a populated area. That's a 42% increase year over year, and the number of victims of mass shootings increased nearly 60%. According to the FBI, every incident involved a male shooter who acted alone.
15: ABC's Peter Haralambos, Michelle Franzen, ABC News.
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15: Congressman Max Miller of Ohio continuing to deny domestic abuse allegations from several accusers, including his ex-wife. ABC's Rachel Scott has more on Republican reaction.
20: There's no chance that I'm removing myself from this race.
21: The family scandal erupting into full view on Capitol Hill. President Trump has publicly stood by Miller, a former close aide. But Miller says the president raised concerns about whether he could win re-election. Many Republicans silent. We tried asking Senator John Husted, who also represents Ohio.
22: Do you believe that Miller should resign? Are you calling on him to get out of the race? Why aren't you commenting?
15: Yesterday, the House Ethics Committee formally announced an investigation into Miller for alleged, quote, domestic violence and abuse or illegal drug use. Russia carrying out air attacks in Ukraine's capital, killing at least 17. Ukraine's President Zelensky was hosting UK's new defense minister and urged allies to help stop Russia's aggression.
23: This night, again, the signal before the winter, we think that we need the unanimity and we need strong support from your country and from all other European friends.
15: In Germany, U.S. officials were told authorities found a drone fitted with an explosive device and detonator near a Ukrainian cargo aircraft at the Leipzig airport. That airport has been the target of multiple suspected Russian sabotage ops. The head of the World Health Organization is visiting the Democratic Republic of Congo as an Ebola outbreak continues. Michelle Franzen, ABC News.
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29: From the news desk at Northwest Iowa Now with the latest news for Northwest Iowa, I'm Anthony Gonzalez. The Clay County Sheriff's Department reports multiple charges following a routine traffic stop Thursday evening. The driver, identified as 18-year-old Dylan Rockhold of Humboldt, was wanted on two warrants out of Kossuth County. One for a violation of protection order and domestic assault impeding airflow causing bodily injury, animal abuse, assault causing bodily injury or mental illness, and domestic abuse assault. He was also driving with a suspended license. He has been charged with driving under suspension, without a license, and in violation of his license, speeding, failure to file insurance, being a minor in possession of alcohol, and being a minor in possession of tobacco. His passengers have also been charged. 22-year-old Milena Burns of Hartley was charged with possession of marijuana and drug paraphernalia. 18-year-old Kyler Clausen of Hartley was charged with being a minor in possession of tobacco. Two 17-year-olds and a 16-year-old from Hartley were also charged with being minors in possession of tobacco. A Lake Park man has been charged with drug offenses following an early morning traffic stop in Clay County Friday morning. Authorities say 40-year-old Nathan Bach was pulled over for speeding around 5:30 a.m., 2 miles south of Everly on 130th Avenue. After the deputy smelled pot and searched the vehicle, Bach was charged with possession of marijuana, possession of drug paraphernalia, and speeding. The Clay County Sheriff's Department has released information about a one-vehicle accident north of Ruthven Sunday afternoon that sent the driver to the hospital. 31-year-old Dana Forey of Gardner was in the 3,000 mile of 330th Avenue when he says he swerved to miss an animal, entered the ditch, jumped a driveway, and rolled. He was able to exit the vehicle prior to authorities arriving and was transported to Spencer Hospital. The incident occurred around 2:30 p.m. The Sheriff's Department was assisted at the scene by the Palo Alto County Sheriff's Department, Dickens Fire and Rescue, Ruthven Ambulance, and Spencer Ambulance. Forey's 2015 Kia Soul was listed as totaled. Spencer City Manager Kevin Robinson was hired in December of 2024. Finance Director Barb Smith was hired in January of 2026. Together, they are changing some of the accounting procedures at City Hall. Robinson says the city is now cashless. Part of the reason is a protection against theft, but more importantly, it's more efficient.
0: So the goal there is to really reduce the amount of staff time and currying of money back and forth between the remote locations and the City Hall bank processing. So debit card and or check is accepted at both places. If you have any questions, call City Hall, call the transfer station, or call the landfill. They're happy to take care of you. Adoption has been very good in the consumer segment. Haven't had a lot of pushback. People understand, and most people, I think, are used to paying with cards in places, whether it's a debit card or a credit card, and we accept both.
29: Robinson also identified nearly $500,000 in uncollected fees. Some had been paid for and not recorded, but Smith went after others who owed the city thousands, and in at least one case, tens of thousands of dollars.
1: The accounting staff has worked really hard to get our current businesses caught up. People who were getting charged rent on a dumpster month after month after month was never going to get dumped. We notified them. If they didn't come in and pay, we pulled their dumpster. So there's no more rent being accumulated on that.
29: In the end, the city came up with $89,000 in debt, 2019 and older, that will likely never be collected.
1: Is this a property owner? Can we assess it to the taxes through special assessment? Can we find this person, etc.? So the list you have today are either property owners that no longer own their property, they've moved out of town, we do not know where to locate them, businesses that have closed that we have no way of collecting money from. They will stay in our system in a collections account. So if somebody ever shows up again to run a dumpster or a permit, it will pop up in the system, but they are no longer showing up in our accounts receivable.
29: The city council voted to write off that debt at its council meeting this week. Smith said she intends to then bring the bad debt forward for write-offs on a yearly basis. And some major erosion occurred on Westlake Okoboji during the 2024 flood. Iowa DNR Lake Restoration Coordinator Michelle Baumer says they will start some reconstruction efforts this fall.
2: We're six or seven banks that collapsed, and so we need to address those. But beyond that, there are really, really steep shores along there. And so the goal of this project is to help kind of regrade and stabilize those slopes to help prevent future erosion that would be associated with potential future flooding events or other challenges that would cause those banks to collapse.
29: Gold Point State Park in Wahpeton will be used as the staging area for crews.
2: Funding is a mix of both lake restoration funds as well as some marine fuel tax funds to help stabilize the shoreline. Right now, we're looking at about $3 million for the overall project budget. We are planning to use a staging area at Gold Point State Park, one of the parking lots, so parking may be a little bit limited there next summer, or there might be a little bit of increased traffic with the barges that we're planning on utilizing for this project. But overall, I would just encourage boaters, as always, to be cautious when they're out on the water and look out for other boats to where they shouldn't see major disturbances to recreation.
29: You can learn more about the project at an informational meeting at 6 o'clock p.m. Thursday at Mazer Monarch Lodge in Okoboji. For more news, visit Northwest Iowa Now. I'm Anthony Gonzalez.
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29: 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Funeral services for 53-year-old Brent Michael Meyer of Alta. That will take place Thursday, August 6th at 10:30 a.m. at Summit Evangelical Free Church in Alta. Burial will be in the Elk Township Cemetery in rural Alta. Visitation will take place Wednesday, August 5th from 3 o'clock to 7 o'clock p.m. at Summit Evangelical Free Church in Alta. In lieu of flowers, a memorial fund has been established in Brent's name. The Fratsky and Jensen Funeral Home in Alta is in charge of arrangements for 53-year-old Brent Michael Meyer of Alta. Services for 88-year-old Mary Karen Ruddy of Emmitsburg. That will be Thursday, August 6th at 10:30 a.m. at the Holy Family Catholic Church in Emmitsburg. Burial will be at the St. John's Catholic Cemetery in Emmitsburg. Visitation will be Thursday from 9:30 a.m. up to the time of Mass at the Holy Family Catholic Church in Emmitsburg. Mark Matthijs Funeral Home of Emmitsburg is in charge of arrangements for 88-year-old Mary Karen Ruddy of Emmitsburg. Services for 66-year-old Rick Follin of Everly. That will be Thursday, August 6th at 2 o'clock p.m. at the Hope Lutheran Church in Everly. Visitation with the family will be Wednesday from 5 p.m. to 7 p.m. at the Warner Funeral Home in Spencer. Burial will be at the North Lawn Memorial Park Cemetery in Spencer. Warner Funeral Home is in charge of arrangements for 66-year-old Rick Follin of Everly. A mass of Christian burial for 84-year-old Judy Larson of Spirit Lake. That will be at 10:30 a.m. Friday at St. Mary's Catholic Church in Spirit Lake. A rosary will be recited at 4:45 p.m. on Thursday at the Robinson Funeral Home in Spirit Lake. A visitation will follow from 5 to 7 p.m. at the funeral home. Burial will be in the Lakeview Garden Cemetery in Okoboji. Robinson Funeral Home in Spirit Lake is in charge of arrangements for 84-year-old Judy Larson of Spirit Lake. A mass of Christian burial for 79-year-old Nancy Currens Hamilton of Beverd, North Carolina, formerly of Emmitsburg. That will be Friday, August 7th at 3 o'clock p.m. at the Holy Family Catholic Church in Emmitsburg. Burial will be at the St. John's Catholic Cemetery in Emmitsburg. Once again, that was services for 79-year-old Nancy Currens Hamilton of Beverd, North Carolina, formerly of Emmitsburg. A celebration of life for 63-year-old Pam Dirks of Spencer will be Friday, August 7th from 4 o'clock to 6 o'clock p.m. at Gillen Funeral Home in Spencer. Gillen Funeral Home is in charge of arrangements for 63-year-old Pam Dirks of Spencer. Services for 62-year-old Rick Hartwig of Spirit Lake. Memorial service will be Saturday, August 8th at 11 o'clock a.m. at Turner Janus Funeral Home in Spirit Lake. Visitation will be Saturday, August 8th from 9 to 11 o'clock a.m. at Turner Janet's Funeral Home in Spirit Lake. Burial will be at the Lakeview Cemetery in Spirit Lake. Turner Janet's Funeral Home of Spirit Lake is in charge of arrangements for 62-year-old Rick Hartwig of Spirit Lake. Graveside service for 76-year-old John Nichols of Estherville. That will be Friday, August 7th at 1:30 p.m. at the St. John's Catholic Cemetery in Emmitsburg. Mark Matthijs Funeral Home of Emmitsburg is in charge of arrangements for 76-year-old John Nichols of Estherville. And that concludes your local area funeral announcements. 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
7: Today remains mostly sunny and quiet with light winds and highs in the upper 70s to low 80s. Some smoke from western wildfires will move into the region but is expected to stay high in the atmosphere and air quality remains good. Now early tomorrow morning, some patchy fog could develop especially across northwest Iowa east of Interstate 29. Any fog should clear by mid-morning. Winds will turn out of the south later in the day and become stronger overnight. Now on Thursday, expect breezy conditions with winds 20 to 30 miles per hour across much of the area, while northwest Iowa may see gusts closer to 15 to 20. It will also be warmer, highs ranging from the lower 80s to upper 80s. On Thursday night, there is a chance for showers and thunderstorms, mainly across central South Dakota. A few storms could become strong, but the chance for severe weather reaches areas mainly west of Interstate 29. If storms develop, they would most likely occur between 6 and midnight. Now, Friday will feel more humid, highs in the 70s and 80s. A few chances for showers and storms are also possible during the day, with a better chance for more organized storms Friday night into Saturday morning, mainly east of Interstate 29. On and off chances for showers and thunderstorms continue through the weekend and early next week, but confidence in exact timing and locations remain low. Your key messages here for this evening: some patchy valley fog is possible early Thursday morning, so be prepared for changing visibility on your morning commute. Temperatures will continue to trend near to above normal into this weekend, with highs mainly in the 80s to lower 90s. Besides some periodic chances for rain, a very small chance, less than a 20%, mostly dry conditions are expected through Sunday night. Your KICD live Doppler forecast for tonight: mostly clear, lows of 52. Tomorrow mostly sunny, highs of 82. Tomorrow night, partly cloudy, lows of 61. Friday, a 30% chance of showers, highs of 84. Friday night, mostly clear, lows of 56. Heading into the weekend, Saturday, mostly sunny, highs of 84. Saturday night, mostly clear, lows of 63. Sunday, mostly sunny, 85. Sunday night, a chance of showers and thunderstorms, partly cloudy, lows of 64. Chance of precipitation is 40%. Monday, partly sunny, highs near 84. And Tuesday, partly sunny, highs near 81. Yesterday, recap, your high was 68 with a low of 60 and 61 at midnight. We also received 0.85 inches of rainfall here at the KICD studios. Your record temperatures for this day, 100 and 1937, while your record low, 42 and 1948. Your sunset this evening, 8:38, while your sunrise tomorrow morning will be at 6:16. As for today, mid-70s here in Spencer, 75 is your daytime high, your low 59, and we also received a 0.16 early this morning.
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7: Closing up your market prices for your Wednesday. September corn down 5.5 at 436¾. New crop December corn down 5.5 at 460. And March down 5¾ at closing at 475¾. Moving down to soybeans for August, down 3.5 at 1151½. September down 2¼ at 1156½. And November down 3 at 1174¾ at closing. Chicago wheat for September on 3¾ at 4.42¼. Soybean meal for September at closing down 25 at 31.02. Live cattle for August up 2.22 at 2.34.17. October up 1.57 at 2.29.47. And December up 1.40 at 2.28.67. Feeder cattle for August up 212 at 353.32, September up 222 at 348.37, and October up 227 at 339.42. Lean hogs for August down 125 at 96.60 at closing, October down 132 at 83.02, and December down 112 at 74.65. And that is a look at your closing market prices here on your Wednesday on News Radio 102.5 FM and 1240 AM KICD and Big Country 107.7.
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13: 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I'm Todd Kim. The coaches keep changing, but the winning continues for Drake football as the Bulldogs get ready to make a run at a four-straight Pioneer Football League championship.

0: Championship. Matt Walker's the third different coach in 3 years and took over the program after winning the NCAA Division III national title at Wisconsin River Falls.
1: In a group of kids that all they've done is be back-to-back-to-back champions in this league, and to go through a third coach in 3 years, and some of them a fourth position coach in 4 years. Again, a journey that

0: Rake opens at home Thursday, August 27th by hosting South Dakota Mines. Iowa State men's basketball coach T.J. Otzelberger was happy with the progress of his team during summer workouts. Practice resumes when the players return to campus.
1: On our schedule, this is probably, if there is such a time to mentally just kind of get away from it a little bit and allow your body to kind of bounce back, now's the time to do that. And I think everybody understands the standard of the way we do things in our program and how we set that standard every day. And now when they come back in the fall, you know, everybody knows exactly what it is and what it needs to be successful.
0: And in baseball, the Iowa Cubs dropped their 11th game in the last 12 outings, 14-1 in Indianapolis. Midwest League, Cedar Rapids lost at South Bend 6-0. Blake Mitchell homered twice. The Quad Cities beat Peoria 7-3. 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
9: Radio Iowa, I'm Dar Danielson. Part of the state is under a flood watch after heavy rains this morning. National Weather Service meteorologist Tyler Ryan.
10: It's really into south east parts of Iowa, so getting closer to, of course, over in the Tumwa area, kind of the Bloomfield area, and that's where we'll probably see some of the higher or the heaviest amounts of rain.
9: Ryan says we could see more storms and showers developing in central, south central Iowa and into southeastern Iowa this evening. Iowa Senator Chuck Grassley says the Ag Committee he's on will begin reviewing its version the farm bill tomorrow.
11: This legislation includes many of my priorities, including E15, which will lower gas prices and create $14 billion in new corn demand.
9: The last farm bill passed 8 years ago and was set to expire in 2023, but Congress has passed several extensions. The Iowa Pork Producers Association will give away 1,776 pork chops on a stick on the first Sunday of the Iowa State Fair to celebrate America's 250th birthday. Radio Iowa, I'm Dar Danielson.
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0: ABC News, I'm Michelle Franzen. The Strait of Hormuz remains at the center of hostilities between the U.S. and Iran. President Trump says a deal, he says, to reopen the critical waterway could be reached this week. Iranian officials say they're working on a joint agreement with Oman. ABC News contributor and former defense analyst Mick Mulroy says Iran is not waiting.
1: It just comes down to negotiations and what the U.S. is willing to concede or not concede, because it's obvious, I think, to all that the Iranians are going to keep control of the Strait of Hormuz unless they're forcibly basically pushed off that position. And that can only be done really by the U.S. military.
0: Iran is the main suspect in a growing number of states now dealing with additional cyber attacks against U.S. water facilities. In Washington state, fire crews getting a bit of a break from the weather as wildfires burn near Spokane. A 37-year-old suspect is in custody for the Old Trails fire and now facing arson charges. Michelle Franzen, ABC News.
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0: The Markley, Van Camp, and Robbins Show. Jamie Markley, David Van Camp, Scott Robbins. Got the Robbins Trifecta coming up in just a few. News update, David Van Camp.
1: So, of course, the city of New York is rolling out their five government-run grocery stores. That's what they're trying to do. They've got a request for proposals out. That's a normal part of the bidding process for any sort of government job or project. There's a guy named Nick Kokonis who is an investor and owns a vineyard, I guess. But he went through the request for proposals and highlighted how they don't really understand how retail works. So New York City is going to be preferring bidders who commit to all five stores. However, three of the five sites have not been identified. So you're supposed to price unknown stores in unknown neighborhoods by assuming they're about 15,000 square feet. So, oh my gosh. Bidders get preference for operating all five stores. Like if you offer that and they're thinking, okay, so, you know, you're going to be able to lower the price because you have the scale. You have the number of stores. However, they're going to hold you to that cost even if they don't allow you to operate all five of those stores. So let's say you get two of those stores, but you priced it, your bid was basically under the assumption that you were going to operate all five stores. Mm-hmm. So now you've just undercut yourself.
0: Oh my gosh.
1: The stores must have a limited SKU model. So, you know, you're getting essentials in there. They also have to have full grocery departments, household goods, culturally specific products, plus kosher, halal, vegan, gluten-free, dairy-free, and diabetic options.
2: Oh, for God's sake. Okay. And this is going to be 30% cheaper.
1: That's what they say.
2: Yeah, good luck with that.
1: That's the core basket. Now, on that note, the RFP says stores won't have deli counters or on-site food prep. They're not going to do that. However, the core basket includes chicken salad, egg salad, potato salad, fruit salad, and other deli-prepared foods. So a deli without an actual deli, meaning you're going to have to bring that in. You're going to have to bring that in from somewhere. New York City also chooses and pays for the design, the equipment, refrigeration, all of the nuts and bolts of what you need to operate a grocery store. The operator will pay the utilities, maintenance, cleaning, and security. So New York City makes all of the capital decisions while someone else pays for whatever consequences come out of that.
2: Okay.
1: The core business discounts, core basket discounts, this is what the 30% is going to be. Mm-hmm. They must be universal sticker prices, not promotions. Now, when the operator has to create a membership card to implement the discount program. But it's also available to all people without the ID card system.
2: I don't know.
0: What a confusing mess.
2: Oh, my God, yes.
1: Dude, and there is a chart that's more of a visual, obviously, that is, I'm going to try to pull it up here on the fly. I'll try to describe it the best I can, but it's asking, again, for specific what you expect it'll cost. So they got the assumption based on sales, core basket items, sales, non-core basket items, et cetera, right? And it just lists how much do you think you'll have to spend on all of this in the Bronx, Brooklyn, in Queens, Staten Island, et cetera. But it gives you absolutely no context as to which neighborhood in those areas you're actually going to be operating.
2: Oh my God. Unbelievable.
1: Because Brooklyn, I mean, relatively geographically small, but quite diverse in pricing.
0: Yes.
1: And they said, well, you may want to include other spreadsheets. It's like, how can you possibly account for any of this? Now, that being said, if they ever get this thing up and running, I think they're going to make it flush with cash. And it will be wildly successful for about 6 months, I think.
0: Yeah.
1: And then reality will set in.
0: Yeah, remember when we were talking about the one in Kansas City?
1: Yeah.
2: Yeah.
0: Yep. Grand closing.
1: Yeah.
2: Yep.
0: No one wanted to go there, and it had a funk to it. It was a big stink in there.
1: Yeah. Well, you had people dealing drugs outside.
0: Oh, yeah.
1: And then, of course, the shelves were bare.
0: Yes.
1: Because at a certain point, you know, where is that discount going to come from, and how long is a supplier going to allow that discount to exist?
2: Yeah, and I mean, how much product is actually going to be on the shelves? Yeah. I mean, once the discounts hit.
0: Yeah.
2: You're going to have 8,000 different loaves of bread there? I don't think so.
3: there are certain things, man, you see in the news, and you're just scratching your head. It makes no sense.
2: Yeah, it doesn't.
3: I saw the story about the ranchers in Northern California with the wolves. Have you seen anything about this?
2: No.
3: Okay. So, basically, the CDFW, which is the California Wolf Project, because, you know, you got endangered. Well, we want to bring them back. Mm-hmm. Well, they've come back. There's no doubt mm-hmm. about it. And last year, wolves attacked and killed or injured 198 livestock. Ranchers in Sierra County were hit the hardest, 56 wolf attacks, followed by, is it Plumas County, Lassen, and Siskiyou. It's like 47, 48, 25. And then you have the worst offenders, the Bayamseo Wolf Pack, 90 attacks, jeez, followed by the Harvey Pack, 38, the Whaleback Pack, 25. You're a rancher, you can't do nothing, can't kill them.
1: Nope.
2: Wow.
3: No, because they're protected.
1: Yeah, that's it's like all because some dork at some university was like, we need to reintroduce this in the wild. And people are like, no, you're gonna get people killed and animals killed. And in California, they're trying to do the same thing with the California grizzly. They're going to bring in, or they want to bring in grizzly bears from outside of the state in order to reintroduce the...
3: Oh, and if it's California, you know what we're going to have? Cocaine Bear 2.
2: Yeah, that's true.
1: Yeah. Why do you want... Why are environmentalists and leftists so hell-bent on making life miserable for
3: everybody? I don't
1: know.
3: You're a rancher. I've got cattle. I got wolves killing my cattle. Yeah. You can't kill the wolf. Nope. What?
2: Nope. John and Casey Dutton will take care of that.
3: No kid.
2: Bring their pal Rip
3: John
2: Wheeler
3: dead.
2: With them.
3: Yeah, you need Rip. Yeah. Rip take care of it all.
2: Yeah, I saw him shoot a few wolves on that show.
3: Oh, yeah.
2: That were endangering the cattle. Yes.
3: And then this story. I know different people get into fantasy football leagues, and then there's a prize. But if you finish dead last, yeah, there's a punishment in some leagues.
2: Yes.
3: And I just happened to see this when I was checking for news updates. You know, I got the ADD, or that's what they tell me. I don't even know if it's a real thing.
2: It's real.
3: I don't think so.
2: Mm-hmm, yeah, it is.
3: But I was distracted by this dude that lost his fantasy football league, and his punishment is to go out to a golf course and play with at least two randos, total strangers, and play without a ball. So he's swinging, acting like he's playing.
1: You could have some fun with that.
3: And we pick it up.
4: Ball. I suck at fantasy football.
3: So he goes out there.
4: He's testing
3: the microphone, but he's going to have to narrate when it cuts out.
4: Going over the rules quick. I can't use a ball. I can't tell them the real reason I'm there. And I got to golf with two strangers minimum.
3: Okay.
4: Luckily, off this first tee, I pipe it straight down the middle. There's a little bit of a backup, so there's about 10 people on the tee box. So it's a little bit of bracking. After I check my yardage, I figure out I got 100 yards in. Nice, easy swing. Ends up going to about 2 feet, so I just have Graham tap that in for me.
3: Graham's one of his new playing partners. Yeah.
5: That's a good one. That's a good one. That one felt good.
3: Yeah, he swings. Yeah, that was a good swing. Yep, that's in the middle. He said Graham was playing along. I think one of them said, I don't want to step in your line of your putt.
4: It was great. This is Graham's swing. He was a great sport, and he was very supportive of this whole thing. It was great. Very happy that one. I duff it just to the left of the green here. Also, shout out Graham waiting for my next swing.
3: Yeah.
4: A little bit better. And then just the class.
5: Don't worry about my line. You can go right through it.
3: That is hilarious. All right, I know we got to move on. You ready for your big three?
2: That,
3: yeah, that was pretty good. Here we go.
6: Are you ready?
7: One, two, buckle my shoe on.
6: It's the three most important news stories of the day.
8: I hit the trifecta.
6: Well, at least according to Scott Robbins. It's the trifecta on the Markley, Van Camp, and Robbins Show.
3: Every day about this time, Scott Robbins' top three stories, helped by his hero.
9: I'm Casey Cable.
2: Well, good to have you back. Did you guys have fun on the little vacay?
9: Yes.
2: All right, good. Was he on a jet ski?
9: Yes.
2: Okay, that's what I thought.
3: Yeah.
2: Okay, good for you.
3: Doing all sorts of maneuvers, man.
2: I hope you wore the safety vest just in case.
3: Dude, you were great out there.
9: Thank you.
3: You bet. All right.
9: I'm ready.
2: Glad you took
1: him along.
2: He
1: shared some video of that. I didn't know he could do a backflip on a jet ski. That was impressive.
9: Yeah.
1: That was dang.
9: Thank you.
1: Yeah. All right. Number three. Democrats still have a male voter problem.
2: They continue to have a major, major male voter problem. It appears that one of the solutions is to further embrace socialism, a trend that doesn't seem to be working out very well for them. In short, the woke era for the left has backfired, but they're determined to keep doubling down. Young men leaving the Democrat Party. Back in 2016, it was 51%. Today, the number is dropped to 35%.
3: Whoa.
2: So it's been, and by the way, these are young men aged 18 to 29. They're bailing on the Democrat Party in record droves. You see it all the time.
3: Well, you can't blame them.
2: Well, no. I saw...
3: Inspired by the likes of Tim Walz and James Tallarico.
2: Did you see Tallarico, the video of him and the...
1: With the welder?
2: With the welder? Yeah. The torch? Yeah, the blowtorch?
1: He's got the torch and he looks like...
3: Are you serious?
2: Yeah. Oh, yeah.
3: Trying to make him seem like a welder?
1: Yeah, yes. Kind of. And he's, you know, he's like pretty good for a politician. And I just watched it and I thought, you know, the first rule of handling any dangerous tool is to look as nervous as possible while handling it.
2: Yeah, he did. He looked that's very what, yippy, didn't he?
1: That's yes. What you got to do.
2: That's they great. Keep doing this. It reminded me of the stunt with Walz with the gun.
3: Yeah. Well, I saw another one where he had this like big turkey leg in his hand.
2: Yeah. Yes, he was eating. Well, yeah.
7: Gosh. Now, on with the countdown.
1: How he was able to get all the meat off the bone without even chewing. I don't understand where he picked up that skill.
3: The Scott Robbins
2: He's not from this country. He's not from
3: top
2: this world.
3: Three of the yeah. day. Yeah. Now, up to number
7: two.
2: Weirdo.
1: Number two, a college football team is going to let a fan call the game.
2: This is so weird. Very brave, by the way. The Akron Zips announced this week that they will let one fan call the plays during the team's first offensive series of downs.
3: Oh, just one series?
2: Well, it's coming up September the 12th. That's right. They get to do it. An actual, they're a Division I school. What a wonderful time to be alive. But they said we're always looking for new ways to bring fans closer to the program. This is about going at one of the most loyal supporters and give them a seat at the table right alongside our coaching staff. And the biggest night of the season, opening night.
3: What's the date?
2: September the 12th.
3: Got a 2:30 game against Robert Morris, I see.
2: Yes, Akron Zips. So some guy will get to call the first series of downs. He was the big winner.
3: I don't buy it.
1: I would want to go like full Madden mode, you know. I'm just like, Hail Mary, Hail Mary, Hail Mary.
2: Oh, yeah, you can call it if you want, yeah.
3: That's what I want to know in the end. Did they really let him call the plays he wanted, or they're like, go well, deep. We couldn't do that.
2: Go deep.
1: Yep.
3: Yeah.
2: Everything.
7: Exactly. And the countdown continues.
3: Scott Robbins, trifecta, top three of the day.
7: And finally... One.
1: Number one, America hits a major milestone on the drug of choice.
2: Yeah, the drug of choice in America has shifted. Booze is now in second place.
3: Really?
2: Followed by tobacco. Taking the number one spot, Casey, you should have counted this down for us. America hits the major milestone with marijuana now being the number one drug of choice in the United States of America.
1: Wow.
2: Isn't that something?
3: Yeah.
7: That's my heritage right there.
2: Yeah, you bet it is.
3: Didn't realize he was puffing tough.

0: The annual federal survey of Americans aged 12 and older defines daily or near daily use of consuming the product. So if you used weed 30 days out of the month, you were considered a, it was considered to be daily use, then you, of course, were part of the culture.
1: And they were working out of Portland, Oregon.
2: Well, yeah, of course.
0: Booze the same way, cigarettes the same way, that's how they measure this stuff. But it has now taken over the number one slot in terms of the official drug of choice for most Americans.
1: And there you have it.
3: There you go.
0: Wow. And when you're driving around in high school, and maybe you're smoking a joint.
3: Yeah.
0: You never would have thought there was a day when most Americans would be using that more than beer or cigarettes.
3: I stayed away from you freezers.
2: Yes, you better believe I did.
3: All right. Got a news update. And Nimrod's in the news in just a couple right here.
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17: Hello, this is Michael Douglas. Pneumonia can be dangerous, especially for older people and for those who have diseases like asthma, emphysema, or chronic bronchitis. Fortunately, there's a vaccine that can immunize people against one of the most common forms of pneumonia, If you're over 60 or have a chronic lung disease, ask your

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1: 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Asthma, chronic bronchitis, emphysema, tuberculosis. 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

0: Okay. The Markley, Van Camp, and Robin Show. It's true, the world changes very quickly, and that can create chaos for your savings. 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
0: News update, David Van Camp.
1: Man, there's this TikTok influencer in Mexico, Cesar Gastelum. Dude, he's doing a live stream last night. A couple of guys ride up next to him on a motorcycle, shot him in the head, then drove away.
0: Oh, gosh. Oh, my God.
1: And I was not prepared to see that video. I didn't realize that I was going to actually witness him being executed.
0: Whoa.
1: It's brutal, man. But apparently this is linked to cartel violence somehow because they've killed, at least 12 social media influencers have been murdered since two factions of the Sinaloa cartel began this war that's been going on since 2024.
0: Oh, my gosh.
1: Wow. All right. Crazy.
0: More on that tomorrow. All right, we got to get to Nimrod. Here we go.
3: When the going gets tough.
4: Damn it, this is too hard.
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4: I love the poorly educated.
0: All right. Nimrod's in the News. We go to Florida. More than $300,000 stolen from an elderly victim in an organized fraud scheme that has this suspect posing as a representative of the United States Marshal Service. This dude's 21. His name is Mohit Mohit of Jacksonville.
1: Mohit Mohit?
0: Yeah. M-O-H-I-T. M-O-H-I-T. Mohit Mohit.
1: Okay.
0: Yeah. The 75-year-old woman frauded her.
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8: Good afternoon, your KICD Live Doppler forecast. For today, decreasing clouds, highs of only 78, gradually becoming sunny here this afternoon, east northeasterly wind around 5 miles per hour. For this evening, mostly clear, lows around 52 for an overnight low. At least we'll have a calm wind becoming south around 5 miles per hour. For tomorrow, continued sunshine, highs of 83, a south wind at 5 to 10. Thursday night, partly cloudy, lows around 61. Friday, a chance of showers, mainly before 10 in the morning, then a chance of showers and thunderstorms between 10 and 1, mostly sunny, highs of 85. For more on your weather, log online to northwestiowanow.com.
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